0: actually happened.
1: Then it happened all right. Yes, we saw you grow small right before our eyes. So small, you became almost invisible and disappeared in the moonbeam.
0: I trust you two will confirm any statements I might make to the public about all this.
1: No, absolutely.
2: Certainly, Tejun.
0: By the way, was my sister here during my absence?
2: Why, yes, she was. She acted very strangely, too, but we told her nothing.
0: Well, gentlemen, perhaps I should have told you this before. You see, my sister and I jointly own several hundred acres of valuable oil land in the south. She's a greedy woman. She's tried for years to obtain full possession of the property. She's tried many ways, but her latest method is by charging that I'm insane.
1: No, well, that's ridiculous.
0: Yes, exactly. But she's preferred the charges. Tomorrow at 9, I must appear before a group of alienists who will decide whether or not I'm mentally unbalanced. That is why I had to make my experiment before.

0: Dr. Terhune, you've been carefully examined by this impartial and experienced board of alienists at the request of your sister. It's our decision that you must submit yourself to a series of treatments at whatever sanitarium your sister might choose.
1: No, no, stop. This has all been so irregular, so unfair. You think I'm mad. Well, the story I've told you is true. I can prove everything I've said.
0: Please, Dr. Terhune.
1: My two friends, Dr. West and Dr. Smith. Ask them. Why haven't you let them testify for me? They saw it. They'll tell you everything I've said is true.
0: One moment. Yes? Oh. Yes, he's here with me now. I see. Yes, all right. I'll tell him. I'm sorry, Dr. Terhune. I'm afraid I have bad news for you. Doctors West and Smith were to have testified in your behalf. But I've just received word that they were both killed a few moments ago in an automobile accident.

0: That was the verdict. Now men call me mad. So they've locked me here in the cell till the time they can remove me to a sanitarium. Any moment now they'll come for me. Whisk me off through the night. My discovery will never be proved. People will laugh for a while. Speak of the mad doctor to you. And then they will forget. And for me, no escape.
1: Charles. Charles, my darling.
0: Elena. No escape. No escape. Oh, what a stupid fool I am. The moonbeam, of course. The moonbeam.

0: dark fantasy.
1: Men Call Me Mad, an original tale of dark fantasy by Scott Bishop. Ben Morris was heard as Dr. Charles Terhune. Eleanor Naylor Corrin was Princess Elena. Fred Wayne was King Londolier. Murillo Schofield was Dr. West. Muir Height was Dr. Smith. And Daryl McAllister was the specialist. Next Friday night at the same time, the National Broadcasting Company will present another tale of dark fantasy, The House of Bread, a strange and compelling drama of Christmas 1941 and that first Christmas nearly 2,000 years ago, told to you by Scott Bishop. Dark Fantasy originates in the studios of station WKY in Oklahoma City. 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
3: 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For friendly entertaining, for delightful dining. Yes, right now a glassful would be very pleasant. As Roma Wines bring you Kirk Douglas, the young American actor who made such an auspicious screen debut in The Strange Love of Martha Ivers. Mr. Douglas appears as George Mason, with Kathy Lewis as his wife Lois, in Community Property, tonight's tale of Suspense.
5: You sure manage to look sloppy in the mornings, don't you?
6: Thanks. Coffee?
5: Yeah. Maybe I shouldn't have qualified it. You look sloppy most of the times nowadays.
6: Why should I waste my time looking glamorous for you?
5: Oh, don't mind me. I'm just your husband. I just pay the bills. That's all I do.
6: What bills? I should look like one of the 10 best women of the year on what I can squeeze out of you, I suppose.
5: I'm not talking about clothes. But you could get your hair out of your face and put on a little lipstick for a change.
6: Sure. Get up 3 hours early and go to the beauty parlor. Offer the privilege of making your breakfast and listening to your sour crack.
5: What's the matter with you? Didn't you sleep well?
6: What do you care?
5: I thought maybe you'd been lying awake nights again, wondering how you're going to spend your share of Uncle Bert's $50,000.
6: I never lie awake nights wondering how to spend any money that you ever got your hands on first.
5: Well, you got something there. I've got better use for that money than letting it go into freak hats and imitation furs.
6: Well, then stop harping about it. I don't care about the money. I don't want to see the money. I don't want to hear about the money.
5: What do you call this, coffee?
6: That's what it says on the can.
5: Yeah, you could even make stuff out of a can taste rotten.
6: Look, if you don't like it, go get your breakfast at Schwab's drugstore. It's no pleasure for me.
5: Well, I would if I could afford it. You know, you're not kidding me any, Lois.
6: Kidding you? I stopped even trying to communicate with you.
5: And that doesn't prevent you trying to make my life as miserable as possible, though, does it?
6: Your life. What kind of a life do you think I've had this past year? I can't even remember the last time I had a civil conversation with you. And if for anything else, I'm nothing more than a housekeeper around here, a housekeeper that doesn't get paid.
5: Yeah, it's tough. Sometimes I wonder how you stand it.
6: So do I.
5: But I know why, all right.
6: Oh, you know everything.
5: I told you you weren't kidding me any. As long as you think I'm going to get that inheritance from Uncle Bert, you'll stick to me like a leech, won't you?
6: I told you I don't care about the money, and I don't want to hear about the money. Enough about it. Even if your uncle is fool enough to leave it to you, which I doubt.
5: Oh, sure, you don't care about the money. Not much.
6: All I care about is having a decent life. Hmm. I've about come to the conclusion it's impossible for you to be decent to anybody.
5: Well, if it's as bad as all that, why don't you get a divorce?
6: Well, maybe I should. Maybe it's what time we talk divorce, George. Maybe it's just high time.
5: Well, what's stopping you?
6: Sometimes I wonder.
5: Well, I don't. You'll never get a divorce as long as you think I might inherit $50,000.
6: That's what you think.
5: Yeah.
6: Well, I've thought about it. I've thought about it plenty.
5: Then why don't you do something about it?
6: Because I know you're too cheap to pay alimony and the lawyer's fees. That's why.
5: Is that honestly all that's worrying you?
6: Well, I'm certainly not worried by any illusions I might ever have had about you.
5: All right. I'll pay the lawyer's fees in advance and any reasonable alimony you can get a judge to grant you.
6: Do you mean that, George?
5: I never meant anything more in my life.
6: Brother, you've got yourself a divorce.
5: I tried to register shock and righteous indignation, but I could hardly keep my face straight. Lois was going to get a divorce. I'd been working on it for a year, ever since I'd realized that Uncle Bert was going to die and I was going to inherit his estate. Ever since I'd realized that under the community property laws of California, Lois would get half of it. Half of 50,000 bucks, I figured. Maybe even more. 50,000 bucks. I wasn't going to share that with Lois or anybody else. For a year, I'd been nagging her and insulting her and even knocking her around a little, but it was no use. She just turned sullen and took it. And so I'd just about given up thinking about divorce. I'd begun to think about something else for Lois. I'd begun to think about murder.

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0: And now, Roma Wines bring back to our Hollywood soundstage Kirk Douglas as George Mason and Kathy Lewis as his wife Lois in Community Property, a tale well calculated to keep you in suspense.

0: So now Lois is going to give me a divorce. At last. And Uncle Bert's $50,000 would be mine, as long as she started proceedings before I inherited. And knowing Lois, I figure now that she'd finally decided. She'd probably go to work on it that very afternoon. When I drove out to Uncle Bert's later in the day, I was feeling like a kid just out of school. It was one of my regular visits, and I never missed. 3 or 4 times a week. That was a bore and a pain. But I'm a guy that can put up with $50,000 worth of almost anything.
1: Good afternoon, Mr. Mason.
0: Oh, hi, Judson. How's the old boy feeling this afternoon?
1: Not too well, I'm afraid, sir.
0: Oh, gee, I'm sorry to hear that. One of his bad days, eh?
1: Rather difficult, yes, sir.
0: Well, do you suppose it's all right for me to see him?
1: Oh, yes, sir. It's nothing that serious, I should say. He's called for his lawyer, Mr. Bernard, and for Dr. Thorpe. I should imagine he'd be quite able to see you as well.
2: Yes, what is it?
1: Your nephew, Mr. Mason, is here to see you, sir.
2: All right, show him in.
0: Hello, Uncle Bert. How are you feeling?
2: Oh, not well, my boy. Not well. Not well at all. Well, go on, Judson. Close the door. Go about your business.
1: Yes, sir.
2: Yeah.
0: Judson was saying you've had sort of a bad day.
2: Yes, I'm completely bedridden now, as you see. I'm afraid the end is not far off, my boy.
0: Oh, don't be silly, Uncle Bird. You'll live to be 100.
2: No. I've called Dr. Thorpe.
0: Oh, you can't scare me. Well, you call Dr. Thorpe every other day.
2: I tell you, I'm sick. I'm dying. Are you going to sit there and argue with me?
0: Oh, well, I know, Uncle Bird, but, gee, I hadn't realized it was that serious.
2: Well, it's most serious. I'm glad you came today. I'd have called you if you hadn't.
0: Oh, I understand your lawyer is coming over here.
2: Oh, yes. I wish to be absolutely certain that my affairs are all in order before the end.
0: Gee, Uncle Bert, well, gosh, it's hard to believe that anything could happen like that, I mean.
2: Ah, my boy. There's no disputing with the Grim Reaper when your time comes. Oh, pull your chair a little closer.
0: Sure.
2: George, you have always been a good nephew to me. Of course, I know you're always thinking of the money.
0: Oh,
2: but that's only natural.
0: Oh,
2: I don't care.
0: Uncle Bert, now that's not fair.
2: You're a liar, George. But you're a good liar. And that's a comfort to an old man. Of course, I don't know what you're like in daily life. I've been ill so long.
0: Just average, I guess.
2: Well, I wouldn't think so. Now, I imagine you're mean and greedy and thoroughly dishonest when it's safe to be, as I was. It runs in the family. It's only natural, too.
0: You make me sound like a pretty bad guy, Uncle Bert.
2: Only true to human nature, George, with a little dash of Mason family thrown in. Yes, you've always been a good nephew to me, George, even though you may have been a hypocrite about it. And that's all anyone has a right to expect at my age. You won't have any reason to regret it.
0: Well, I wish you wouldn't talk that way, Uncle Bert.
2: What way?
0: Well, about the money and things like that.
2: Don't you want to hear about it?
0: Well, have I ever asked you about it?
2: No, you haven't, George. You've been very clever about that. But you may as well know now.
0: Well,
2: as my will stands now, my estate will be divided into 2 parts.
0: Oh.
2: Yes. 1/2 of my estate will go as an endowment to my old school, Weymouth College.
0: Half?
2: Yes. Who's that? Come in.
3: Well, hello, Mr. Mason. How are we today?
2: Old man's handing out bad news today.
0: Mm-hmm.
2: Now, in your case, I'm afraid you're about to lose a steady source of income, Doctor.
3: Oh?
2: Meaning me. Yes, I'm afraid you're going to have to find some other victim to pay your office rent very soon now.
3: Well.
2: Yeah, you know my nephew, of course.
0: Sure. Hi, Doc.
3: Hello, George. Oh, by the way, George, here. Here's a prescription your wife asked me to write out for her. You might have it filled on your way home if you have time.
0: Sure, thanks.
2: Yes, bad news all around. Now, George here, I've just informed him that I'm leaving half my money to my old school. He looks mighty disappointed, doesn't he?
0: Oh, now, Uncle Bertie, well, it's your money. Why should I be sore?
3: Now, the post, please, Mr. Mason.
2: Yeah.
3: Thank you.
2: Of course, I haven't told him all of it yet. You want to hear the rest, George? Huh?
0: Well, whatever you say, Uncle Bert.
3: Really, Mr. Mason, you shouldn't be talking too much. Your condition's not as good today as it might be.
2: Oh, I know that. But as I was saying, George, what was I saying? Oh, yes, the will. As a matter of fact, I'm leaving you fairly well provided for, George. Enough to give you a little start in life, anyway.
0: Now, take it easy, Uncle Bert. It's you I care about, not the money.
2: You're an accomplished liar, George. That's the only word for it. But you can relax again. The other half is going to you.
0: Well, you know you didn't have to do that, Uncle Bert. Well, not that I don't appreciate it, but...
2: I think it will help a little, George. You'll be able to use $500,000, won't you?
0: What'd you say?
3: Really, Mr. Mason, I must forbid you to get excited now. Your condition...
2: Didn't you hear me, George? I said five...
0: Uncle Bert.
3: Mr. Mason.
0: Uncle Bert. Uncle Bert, listen to me.
3: I'm afraid he's gone.
0: Tell me what you said.
3: For heaven's sake, man, have a little decency, can't you? He's dead.
0: He can't be. It's some kind of a gag. Did you hear it? $500,000.
3: Oh, come in.
4: Bernard,
3: I'm afraid you're too late, Bernie.
0: Oh, Bernie, you drew up the will, you'll know.
4: Oh, hello, George.
0: Bernie, he said 500,000. 500,000!
4: You mean your inheritance? That's roughly what it comes to.
0: Wow, $500,000.
4: And permit me to be the first to congratulate you, George, on bearing up so well under your bereavement, that is.
0: $500,000, and he never told me. Why, the rotten old liar.
5: I left the house in a daze. I got in my car and started driving, just driving around. I don't know where I drove to. I just drove, and I must have spent that $500,000 500,000 different ways. But I wasn't in such a fog that I didn't do a little real thinking, too, about Lois. Because now if she got her divorce, she'd nick me for half that money anyway. And I wasn't having any of that. Not after what I'd been through. So it would have to be the other way. So I'd have to talk her out of the divorce, or it'd look too much like a motive. First, I wanted to be absolutely sure of everything. I spotted a corner drugstore. It was late for this time, but I had Bernie's home number, so it didn't matter. Then, on the way past the drug counter, I remembered the prescription Doc Thorpe had given me. I think I had the idea right then.
6: Yes, sir?
5: How long will it take you to fill this?
6: Well, that won't take any time.
5: Okay. Where's your phone?
6: Just to your left, sir.
5: Thanks.

0: Bernie?
1: Yeah.
0: George Mason.
1: Why, hello, George. I'm afraid you can't have the money tonight, old boy, but come in first thing tomorrow.
0: Great kidder, aren't you? Listen, Bernie, I wanted to ask you something.
1: Anything you ask will be charged against you from now on, George.
0: No, seriously, though, I met a friend of mine today, a Texas oil man, but he married out here, and, well, he's having a little trouble with his wife.
1: Send him around. I'll give him a discount.
0: Well, maybe I'll do that, but all he wants now is free advice. You see, he's worried about this community property law. Well, it seems he came into quite a hunk of dough out here lately, and...
1: Coincidence department, huh?
0: Well, not exactly. This was, well, a deal, you know, real estate.
1: Ah.
0: Well, he wants to know if there's any way he can keep his wife from cutting in on it.
1: Oh, a heel, huh?
0: That's right.
1: Well, not a chance, my boy. Any property accumulated in the normal course of affairs after the marriage is community property. That's the law.
0: Yeah, that's what he was afraid of.
1: Now, listen, though, George. You want to know something cute? Nothing to do with your friend.
0: Well, I gotta go, Bernie. I'm late. I'll call you tomorrow.
1: Yeah, but I'm trying to tell you
0: Well,
1: something.
0: Save it till tomorrow, huh? Good night, Bernie. I was in no mood to listen to bright sayings. I had too much else to do. At the drug counter, I picked up the prescription. It was what I thought it was. Sedative, it said. She'd been taking stuff to make her sleep for quite a while now. At the next corner, I bought her the biggest box of candy I could find. Then I went home to kill it. Lois?
2: Is that you, George?
0: Yeah. You going to bed?
2: Yes. You're late.
0: Yeah, Well, I'll tell you about it.
2: You don't need to. It's nothing unusual.
0: I know it isn't, Lois, and... Well, that's what I want to talk to you about. Oh, here's something I picked up for you.
2: What's this for?
0: Nothing. I just thought you might like it.
2: You must have wrecked the car or something.
0: No, but... Well, I've been doing a lot of thinking today, Lois.
2: So have I.
0: Well, you haven't done anything about that yet, have you? I mean, the divorce.
2: Not yet. I know you're in a big hurry, but tomorrow will be time enough, won't it?
0: Oh, now, listen, Lois. Like I said, I've been doing a lot of thinking today. Well, it was quite a shock when you said that this morning.
2: When I said it?
0: Well, when it came up that way. I got to thinking. Well, I've been pretty rotten to you these last few months.
2: Oh.
0: Well, I don't know why, but... I have, and I know.
2: You haven't been exactly the ideal companion, George.
0: Well, it's as though something was driving me, making me do things and say things that I didn't mean and I didn't want to, and I couldn't help myself. Gosh, I don't know what it's been. Worry, trying to scrape along with everything going sky high and running into debt and thinking about the old man's money. I don't know what it's been, but I know it's been awful. For me, too. And I know it's been 10 times as bad for you.
2: I know, George, but everybody has those kinds of worries nowadays.
0: Well, I know, and, well, they don't take it out on somebody else the way I have, but when you talked about divorce, it made me realize... I love you, Lois. I don't know how I could ever get along without you.
2: Do you really mean that, George?
0: I never meant anything more in my life. Just give me another chance, Lois. I'll do anything. I'll go to a psychiatrist or something. I know it's been my fault, but I can change. If you'll help me, I can change overnight. It'll be the way it used to be, huh?
2: Oh,
0: darling, I know. I've been a terrible heel.
2: I knew it wasn't really you. It hasn't been all your fault either.
0: Yeah.
2: I've been sullen and nasty. But I had to do something just in self-defense to keep from going crazy. Because I love you so.
0: Oh, now, there, baby. It'll be different now. I've learned my lesson,
2: oh,
0: honestly.
2: George, I know it will if we try, if we both just try. We used to be so happy.
0: We're going to be happy again, too. You see, happier than ever.
2: I know it. You know, I think I'll really sleep tonight for the first time in months.
0: Good.
2: I've been so nervous lately, I've just been a wreck.
0: Oh, say, that reminds me. I ran into Doc Thorpe today, and he gave me a prescription of yours. I had it filled on the way home. Here.
2: Mm-hmm. Oh, my sleeping pills. That's funny. You're thinking about that now, and I probably won't need them anymore.
0: You better take one anyway, just to be on the safe side, huh? Say, maybe I'll take one, too. Gee, it's been a pretty tough day.
2: All right. I guess tonight maybe I'm almost too happy to sleep. Would you warm up a little milk for me, darling? Take them with?
0: Why, sure, honey. I'll fix you right up.
2: Thanks, darling.
0: I went downstairs and started warming the milk. I'd had the stuff hidden away for a couple of months now. It was a narcotic that would have the same effects as the sleeping pills and show up the same way in an autopsy. I put some sugar and cinnamon in the milk to cover the taste, and then dumped in enough of the stuff to kill a horse. Then I took it up to her.
2: Thanks, darling.
3: Yeah.
2: Huh. That's nice. What'd you put in it?
0: Oh, just sweeten it up a little. Sweet to sweet. Oh, here's your pill.
2: Thank you. Huh. It tastes a little funny.
0: Oh.
2: It's nice, but kind of funny.
0: Oh, yes, maybe I got the milk a little too hot, huh? It always tastes funny when it's boiled.
2: Uh-huh.
0: I have to drink it all now. That's a good girl.
2: Uh-huh. There.
0: That's the ticket. Feeling sleepy?
2: Uh-huh. All of a sudden.
0: Well, now you lie down and let me tuck you in and you get a good sleep. Uh-huh. And tomorrow, we'll start all over again.
2: Oh, yeah. A new life.
0: That's right. Tomorrow, there'll be a brand new life. I took the glass downstairs and washed it out thoroughly and brought it back again half empty. I dumped about 3/4 of the sleeping pills down the drain and then tipped the bottle over on the bedside table to give things that reckless look and went to bed. You think that's pretty funny, I suppose. Lying down in the next bed to someone you know is dying, will be dead before morning, someone you just murdered. Well, maybe it is. But all I was thinking of was that $500,000 and spending it over and over another million different ways as I went off to sleep, and believe it or not, I slept like a baby. I woke up early feeling great, not knowing why for a minute, and then I remembered. I went over to look at Lois. She was lying just the way I'd left her. I put out my hand and touched her arm. That was all I needed to know. She was cold. Stone cold.
4: Dr. Thorpe's office.
0: Give me the doctor. Quick, quick.
4: We're calling, please.
0: What's the George Mason, hurry, please.
5: Hello, George.
0: Oh, Doc, listen, you got to come right over here. Something's happened, something terrible.
5: What is it, George?
0: Lois, those pills you gave her. She's taken almost all of them. I can't get her to move.
5: Now, wait a minute, George. Wait a minute. Are you sure there isn't some mistake?
0: Well, I know there isn't. She's cold.
5: You'd better call the police, George.
0: Police?
5: Yes. Yes, it's usual in such cases. I'll be over, but you'd better call the police.
0: In about half an hour, they arrived. Two plainclothes dicks and a man from the coroner's office. He and one of the dicks went in to look at Lois, and the other one stayed outside talking to me.
6: I know it's a trying time for you, Mr. Mason.
0: I can't understand it. I can't understand it.
6: Had you and your wife had any quarrels?
0: No. Well, we had our little spat, but nothing more than any other married couple. Nothing to make her do a thing like that.
6: Had she been taking these sedatives long?
0: Well, the last few months. I don't know exactly why. Well, she'd been nervous and upset. You know, she wasn't getting any younger, of course.
6: Yeah, but she took them on advice of a physician. She was under a physician's care, I suppose.
0: Oh, yes, Dr. Alexander Thorpe. Well, he saw her regularly. But he never told me there was anything mental.
6: Mm-hmm. Oh, how about it, Doc?
7: Narcotic poisoning. Pretty clear. That bottle was full. When she went to work on it, she took enough to kill her, all right.
0: Well, I got it filled for her only last night.
6: Well, I guess that's about all, Mr. Mason.
5: I'm Dr. Thorpe, the family physician. Oh, hello, John.
7: Hello, Alex. You know Lieutenant Farley?
5: How do you do, Lieutenant?
0: Hello, Doc.
5: Hello, George.
7: You want to see the,
5: I take it Mrs. Mason is dead?
7: Uh-huh. Narcotic poisoning. Your prescription, wasn't it, Alex?
5: Yes. Yes, so it was. But, I'm afraid there's some discrepancy here.
6: Discrepancy?
5: Yes. I had been prescribing sedatives for Mrs. Mason for some time. Lately, however, I reached the conclusion that her mental health was such that the possession of drugs in any quantity would be dangerous. My last prescription, therefore, contained no sedative of any kind.
6: What did it contain?
5: Nothing. Sugar and a neutral base.
0: Why?
5: If Mrs. Mason died of poisoning, the poison was administered to her in some other form.
6: You said, administered?
5: I did. From the evidence, I can reach no other conclusion.
6: Neither can I. Well, Mr. Mason?
0: Can I call my lawyer?
6: You're entitled to do that. And from where I sit, Bud, looks like you're going to need a good one.

0: Well, let that be a lesson to you, George. Before you commit a murder, always check with your attorney.
1: Great kidder, huh, Bernie?
0: Sure. If you'd only told me this on the phone yesterday instead of that cock and bull story about a friend from Texas, I could have saved you a lot of trouble.
1: How?
0: I tried to tell you. Money that you earn or make in business is community property. Money that you inherit is not.
1: What?
0: That 500 grand would have been all yours, George. You see what I mean? Next time, you check with your attorney.
1: Check with your attorney. A great kidder. Now he says, don't worry. If he can get me off the gas chamber, I'll still have the worst years of my life ahead of me. How do you like that?

0: Suspense.
1: Presented by Roma Wines. R-O-M-A, Roma. America's favorite wine. This is Truman Bradley bringing back for a curtain call our suspense star of the evening, Kirk Douglas. Kirk, you know, millions of our suspense listeners will remember you as Barbara Stanwyck's husband in The Strange Love of Martha Ivers. Well, seeing you play the part of a weak, neurotic man, they had never guessed you were a wrestling champion in college.
2: Well, Truman, you know, the difference isn't as great as you might think.
1: No?
2: You see, college wrestling was my first acting experience. See, that's where I learned to portray suffering.
1: Well, since you were undefeated champion, Kirk, I imagine most of the suffering was done by your opponent. But you must have some other hobby besides wrestling, Kirk. After all, you can't be throwing your guests around the living room all the time, you know.
2: Well, my wife claims my favorite hobby is eating. I do have an awful sweet tooth. You know, when it comes to eating cake, I'm worse than a 10-year-old at a birthday party.
1: Say, speaking of birthday parties, Kirk, reminds me that your host of the evening, Roma Wines, has a gift for you. This hamper of Roma wines with the compliments of Roma, the greatest name in wine.
2: Well, thank you, Truman, and my compliments to Roma.
1: And for that sweet tooth of yours, Kirk, let me suggest this. After dinner tomorrow, or with dessert, enjoy the tempting taste luxury of Roma California Port. Yes, brilliant, ruby red Roma Port, with its rich, full body and mellow natural sweetness, is the ideal finishing touch to a fine dinner. 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
2: Truman, I'll remember that.
1: 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Yes, Roma wines taste better because Roma selects better tasting wines from the world's greatest reserves. That's why more Americans enjoy Roma than any other wine.
2: I can't think of a better recommendation. Thank you, and good night.
0: Kirk Douglas appeared through the courtesy of Hal Wallace Productions and can soon be seen in the RKO picture, Out of the Past. Tonight's suspense play was written by Robert Richards from a story by Howard Leeds and Arthur Julian. Next Thursday, same time, you will hear Mr. Lloyd Nolan as star of Suspense.
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3: Personal notice, danger's my stock and trade. If the job's too tough for you to handle, you got a job for me, George Valentine. Write full details.

0: Standard Oil Company of California, on behalf of independent Chevron gas stations and Standard stations throughout the West, invites you to Let George Do It. Juniper Lane, another adventure of George Valentine.
1: I am writing this most tardily, I fear. Christmas has come and gone, and the new year, too. But perhaps the trembling of my hand will explain it. I could not write before this or drop by. The two faithful guardians of my confinement, the butler and the maid, will bear witness to the degree of my suffering. A suffering that is so prevalent among us here in Juniper Lane. Yes, I shamefacedly admit that my writing to you has been delayed by a common cold. And so, my good Aunt Bess, please accept my apologies and know that the pair of brown wristlets which you so thoughtfully knitted for me as a Christmas gift were most gratefully received.
2: Huh? What's all that, Brooksy?
3: That's what the letter says, George.
2: Wristlets?
3: Those old-fashioned things like a glove with no fingers. Keep your wrists warm.
2: Oh, yeah. Well, who wrote this letter? What's the signature?
3: There isn't any.
2: Heading?
3: Isn't any.
2: Huh. Well, pretty simple, I guess. Just a mix-up of mail. One thing I know. I'm not Aunt Bess.
3: Oh, I thought you'd enjoy it, that's all. Now we can get back to our own knitting. The next letter...
2: Hey, don't tear that thing up.
3: Why not?
2: The envelope, let me see. George Valentine, proper address. So whoever wrote this thank you note also wrote to me. Then got the envelopes mixed.
3: Absent-minded professor, maybe. He sounds sort of stuffy.
2: Yeah, that's probably a man, all right. And the words he uses, he's sure not young. Butler and maid. Might be wealthy. Now, a guy like that wouldn't be writing to me unless it was pretty important, would he, Brooksy? Maybe something dangerous. Maybe frightening. Come on.
3: What? But, George, you don't even know his name.
2: I'm not thinking about him, Angel. I'm thinking of crossed envelopes. Of who must have got the letter that was intended for me.
3: Aunt Beth.
2: That's right. We have to find her. Think how she'll be feeling when she opens her morning's mail. A little old lady who knits wristlets and who lives in a place called Juniper Lane.

0: Sure, it's Juniper Lane, Bud. What'd you think it was? Barclay Square?
1: Well, at first we didn't even realize it was right here in the city.
0: Bounded on the north by Industrial Street, on the south by Noise, Gas Works to the east, and the west is too smoky.
2: Yeah, yeah, I get the idea. Is Juniper Lane just one block long?
0: It's a dead end. Dead at both ends.
2: Uh-huh. Now, you own the only store on this street. The rest are all brownstones. So maybe you've heard of somebody's Aunt Bess.
0: Everybody's Aunt Bess.
1: What? Huh?
0: Bess Botwell. The good Queen Bess. Used to run a millinery shop. Always claimed she made a hat for Queen Mary.
2: Well, go on.
0: Yeah. Great little lady. Lives at the head of the street. Number one. Aunt Bess owns Juniper Lane, Mac.
2: Well, come on, Brooksy. Let's visit the Queen Bee.

0: Mr. Valentine, Felix McCoy, the cigar man, has been with us for years. He's so kind to the children.
1: Yeah, sure. Kind to his mother, too, I bet. But look, Miss Bothwell...
0: I'm sure you have nice points. Everyone does.
2: Miss Bothwell, what we really came to see you about...
0: And you too, my dear. You too. In the world outside, it is different, I'm told. That's very tragic, and I weep about it sometimes. I can't help it. But somehow the tears come out happy in Juniper Lane. And then I find myself laughing because...
1: Miss Bothwell, all I came here to ask you was
0: if you... How could you understand about Juniper Lane? You've never seen the tree, have you?
1: Look, would you...
2: What tree, Miss Bothwell?
0: Why, the juniper tree, of course. It used to be on the street, but now it's on the window. I put it there. You...
1: On the window?
0: Yes, of course. I'll show you. It's much nicer. There. I painted it there on the glass. It's the greenest tree in the city. That's what I'm told, though I've never been there. There were lots of trees on this street long ago.
1: Miss Bothwell, it's a beautifully painted juniper, all right, but may we talk about your knitting wristlets?
0: Oh, there it's happened again. I might have known when you came in asking for Miss Bothwell. But I like to pretend I have friends, too. That I am important, too. And though I don't really want to be. It's my sister who knits, Mr. Valentine. It's Beth. She's the wonderful one.
1: Oh. Well, may I see her, please?
0: Of course. She's in here.
1: Oh, I'm sorry.
2: Oh, but this is her bedroom. She's not even awake yet.
0: No, no, my dear. It's quite all right. Beth is dead.
1: While she was sleeping...
0: It's difficult to keep your mind on things sometimes.
2: George, what was it? Is there anything...
1: Her neck. She's been stabbed.
0: Yes. The knitting needle. I saw that just a few moments ago. I thought she was asleep, too. Oh, I'm so glad you came, Mr. Valentine. I've been all alone here, just staring at the juniper tree. Just...

0: Clues! Clues! What do you mean, clues?
1: Oh, take it easy, will you, Lieutenant? What time did the doctor say she died?
0: Sometime before midnight last night. But look here, here. Her room's at the head of the stairs, and the front door down there is always left open. And in this neighborhood yet.
1: So anybody could have walked in, picked up the needle there?
0: Yes, yes, and the whole street was here last night. The whole street playing homage to good Queen Bess.
1: What do you mean?
0: I mean paying rent. The old biddy sat here collecting rent from everyone who lives in this... Valentine, I never even heard of this street before. This relic, this down at the heels.
1: Yeah, the kind of a place you get unsolved crimes, I know.
0: Yeah, there's nothing to go on. And that wacky sister, Miss Bothwell, sitting in there, won't talk about anything except how nice old Bess was. How nice Felix is.
1: Hey, Riley, you know what wristlets are?
0: Huh?
1: Well, there's nothing to go on except one thing. Nobody to help us except one person.
0: Yeah? Who?
1: My letter, Riley. Don't forget it. My letter. And it's my hunch we better find the guy who wrote it.
0: In this closed-mouth bunch of... Oh, look, look, we've already gone through Bess's mail looking for that letter you should have got.
1: Let's find the guy, Riley. He must have wanted help. He must know something. And all we have to do is look for somebody around here who got wristlets for Christmas.

0: George.
1: Oh, it's no use, Angel. Queen Bess always gave everyone in Juniper Lane wristlets for Christmas.
0: George, come here. Down these steps. Basement apartment.
1: Yeah?
0: Listen.
2: Fugitives. Listen to the man. That's all you are. Holding out your trays, my good and faithful servants. Now, don't you answer me. No, don't you ever answer me. Without food, you won't speak. You never speak. Rusty, dumb, the butler of my bidding. You're laughing at me, aren't you? Laughing at...
1: Brooks,
2: oh, I don't blame
1: servant,
2: you. I blame
1: butler,
2: me.
1: Butler, in a thank you letter. Remember? Come on.
2: Well, and to what do I owe the honor of this intrusion? Income tax, census, the Fuller Brush Company?
1: The name's George Valentine.
2: Oh, I'd about given you up, Mr. Valentine. Come in, come in.
0: Your letter got crossed. But you are the one who wrote to us, aren't... Oh.
2: What troubles you, young lady?
0: Well, there's nobody here. We heard you talking to... Oh.
1: Printing presses. Two old-fashioned printing presses.
2: Permit me. The butler and the maid.
1: Oh. Newspapers all over the floor. The Juniper Lane shopping news.
0: But look at the date. July 2nd, 1916. Yeah.
2: The last beautiful days of Pompeii. Look at the artwork on the heading. There were trees on our street then, you see. Stores and children. Even a newspaper published by a young fool.
1: Stevenson Sprout, editor. That's you, huh?
2: Stevenson Sprout, part-time printer of greeting cards, occasional racing sheets of bills due for the Queen. My two faithful servants here. Oh, stop looking at me that way. I talk to them because I'm lonely. You talk to yourself when you're driving a car, don't you?
1: Yeah, okay, Mr. Sprout.
2: I'm sour. I'm old. I've been sick, that's all.
0: Well, why did you write to us in the first place, Mr. Sprout? We didn't get your letter, you know.
2: Oh, so that's it. Mr. Valentine, do you know what it's like to be a conscience? To be alone, to helplessly watch the steady march of rack and ruin?
1: Look, don't get carried away. Just tell us what...
2: Oh, yes, yes, yes. The murder. That's all everyone's talking about. The Queen is dead. The Queen was a knave, tyrant, bloodsucker, hypocrite. Out to make as much money out of Juniper Lane as she could. That was what my letter was about.
0: So you can help us. You do know something about...
2: About the danger of Aunt Bess being killed. Of course I do. There's a copy of what I wrote you here someplace. Of course I can help. Oh, here. Now, you listen. Dear Mr. Valentine, you must hurry to prevent a crime. There is a woman in Juniper Lane who is hated by everyone, who is in constant danger of being murdered. But there is one man whom I know for a fact has been planning her death for years. At all costs, he must be stopped before it is too late. That man is me.

We'll return to tonight's adventure of George Valentine in just a moment. A man doesn't have to lift the hood of his car to keep it running, naturally. He can put some gas in the tank, forget all about the vital parts under the hood, and his car will run all right for a while. But if you want both safety and savings for your own car, it's wise to have your station man look under the hood regularly. 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Another example is regular oil check. Maybe 9 times out of 10, they'll tell you your oil is at the safe level. 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So why not stop at an independent Chevron gas station or at a standard station where they say and mean, we take better care of your car.

0: Now, back to tonight's adventure of George Valentine. Juniper Lane, a few good people, a few bad, a little excitement Saturday night. Oh, yes, and if you live on Juniper Lane, you get a pair of knitted brown wristlets once a year. Doesn't sound important, does it? Well, if your name is George Valentine, you're no longer asking questions and looking for wristlets and wondering about this one-block-long street lost in the middle of the city. Now you have begun to find out. And according to Lieutenant Riley, you found out quite enough.
1: Well, it's plenty good for me, Valentine. Plenty good for me.
2: Well, of course, Mr. Sproat had the opportunity.
1: Miss Brooks, he not only had the opportunity, he had the time and the inclination. And besides, he told you he was going to kill Aunt Bess in that letter to you that got lost, didn't he?
3: Yeah, that's what he said, all right. But he's not saying much now, are you, Mr. Sproat?
4: A man is supposed to be cautious of what he says at a time like this, isn't he? But fairly obviously, I'm your man. And I assure you it doesn't make much difference what happens to me.
1: Yes, yes. Now, look, friend, you hated that old dame, didn't you?
4: She cheated me, Lieutenant. Out of the only business I ever loved, my little pretentious neighborhood shopping news. It went broke in 1916. She made it go broke. She couldn't stand anyone else making money but her.
2: Good Queen Beth.
4: Ever hear anyone else call her that but Felix McCoy? I suppose he's made a little money.
3: Yeah, we know all that.
4: Nobody else has. It's a street full of has-beens. The Queen was always there to loan money and to pull the drawstrings or boost the rent or twist somebody's arm. Juniper Lane. Like a bunch of rats biting each other.

0: Ed?
1: Well, of course I wanted him to stop me. Have you ever known what it feels like to commit murder?
0: There, you just admitted.
1: Or to feel like you wanted to?
0: Have I? Oh, brother, may I say...
2: Wait a minute, hold it, Riley. Let me, will you? Now, Mr. Sproat, you're not quite sure what happened last night, are you?
1: Oh, please, I'm very tired, but I'm not really...
2: You're all mixed up, yeah. You've thought about it so long that you're not quite sure whether you did or you didn't do it.
1: Oh, I wish you'd take me down and get it over with.
2: To make you feel better for wishing her dead? There's no concrete evidence against you, you know. A man doesn't like to admit to this kind of confusion, but... Well, you can't honestly remember last night, can you?
1: No, I'd been drinking a bit. But who else, Mr. Valentine? What if I don't think I really did it? When all's said and done, who hated her as much as I?
0: Well, don't just stand there, Valentine. Let's keep looking. Juniper Lane, oh.

0: Miss Bothwell, please, please, you still haven't once mentioned a single thing that happened here last
1: but
0: night.
1: But how could I, Lieutenant, when I wasn't even here?
2: What's that?
1: Poor Stevenson's cold has been so bad, you know, and I never could enjoy those people tramping in and out, looking unhappy.
2: Wait a minute. You were with Mr. Sproat last night?
1: Of course. To take him a good book and perhaps play a game of pinochle to cheer him up a bit. He's really my only friend, my only close friend here. Faces have changed.
0: But he never once mentioned
1: it. How sweet of him. He only mumbled a word or two. He was so tired. So I tidied up a bit and put his bottle away, and then I read the book myself.
2: Until when?
1: Oh, no later than 1 or 2 o'clock. Oh, well, there's nothing wrong in it. A woman of my age.
0: And the doc said she died before midnight. Oh, Valentine, now the barn door's really wide open.
1: My, what a nice expression.
2: Hey, wait a minute. My letter, Riley.
0: Hmm?
2: It was sitting there on the hall table. Anybody walking in or out of the house could have seen it, right? Seen it and maybe capitalized on what we know was in it.
0: Yeah. Sproat's worry about killing her, sure. Blame it on him and he'd make a good fall guy. Only how in the name
3: George.
0: Of...
2: Yeah, Brooksy?
3: Come here. The bills, those collections Bess was making last night. They were by her bed.
2: Yeah?
3: I checked them against the police list of the neighborhood and there's only one name that's missing that there's no bill for.
0: Yeah?
3: If his bill is missing, then he might have been the last one up here.
0: Who?
3: Felix McCoy.

0: But what did I say wrong, Lieutenant? That Felix McCoy was Bess's husband? So why should she send him a bill? Oh, really, sometimes it's very confusing.
1: Your sister was actually married to that small town?
0: It was all so long ago that no one remembers. She never even took his name. I hate scandal, don't you?
2: Oh, Mother McCree.
0: They did admire one another in a business sense. I haven't even remembered their marriage for years. But now you've made me think about
3: it. Take it easy, Miss Bothwell.
0: And made me think about her being dead now. I hadn't thought about her being dead yet. Like all the greenery that used to be along

0: It's pretty late. He's probably in bed by now.
1: Well, this outside stairway will take us to McCoy's apartment. It's on the second floor.
2: You know, George, it would make a lot more sense if it's a person like Felix McCoy.
0: Yeah.
2: This property Beth's owned around here must be worth a good deal. Oh, look. There he is.
0: Hmm?
2: You can see him through the window.
0: Sleeping like a baby.
2: George, the door just opened over there.
0: It's hard to see.
2: There's somebody standing there, moving toward the bed.
1: Come on. How do you get into this place? Balcony door's locked.
2: George, there's a knife. He's going to stab him.
0: Stand back.
3: Hey, you stop.
0: Hey, it's too late. There's the knife. Wiley,
3: get it. Slow down, will you? Stop you.
4: Well, I'll be... Well, look what bounced back at us, Valentine.
5: All right, all right. You don't have to keep your knee in my stomach.
4: Oh, oh yeah.
5: Thank you. I'm not going anyplace.
4: Not this time you're not, Mr. Sproat. Felix dead?
0: Yeah, Riley.
4: Well, this time I won't be begging for confessions. Come on, come on. Get up.
0: Take it easy, Riley. He didn't kill him.
4: Huh?
5: What's that, Mr. Valentine?
0: Felix looks like he's been dead for several hours. Only

0: shot to death. Yeah, Riley, this gun was lying here on the floor. Whoever did it pumped all six shells into Felix, then pulled up the blanket.
1: Juniper Lane, the whole place is crazy.
0: Yeah, that's been bothering me, too.
1: Yeah. I mean, like Sproat in there with Miss Brooks. He knew where we were, yet he came up here to stab Felix.
0: Felix was Bess's husband, long time ago, but I suppose it still sticks.
1: I'm not sure I like the way it ties together, but it does, and it all points to Miss Bothwell. Sproat, come on in here.
0: Go ahead, sit down, Mr. Sproat.
1: Now look, my fanatic friend. You hated Aunt Bess, but you didn't hate Felix here, did you?
0: No, he didn't.
1: Come on, answer me. You came wandering up here to kill him. Now, you didn't care whether you were caught or not. Why? All right, I'll tell you why if you'll answer just one question. Who were you with last night till after 1 o'clock?
2: What's that?
1: Were you with somebody in Wide Awake playing pinochle?
2: Why, yes, I...
0: Or did you fall asleep earlier after a drink and maybe somebody brought you a book?
1: Look, it's no use, Mr. Sproat. You don't even know where you were supposed to have been. You haven't even heard the story she made up yet. That alibi she made up for herself.
2: Lieutenant...
1: You're not helping Miss Bothwell anymore. You're a big, noble guy. You knew there wasn't any evidence on the first murder, so you figured that if you got caught for the second one, you'd hang for them both.
2: My life is worth very little, Lieutenant, but...
1: Sure. In your own mind, you'd be the hero who got rid of the Wicked Witch of Juniper Lane and her shakedown husband. Only I've got a job to do, my friend.
2: I have nothing to say.
0: I'd like to talk to Mr. Sproat alone, Riley. Huh? So go on over to Miss Bothwell's place, will you? I'll meet you there.
1: Okay, I've got all I need.
2: Now, what can either one of you expect me to say, Mr. Valentine? Miss Bothwell is my friend, my only friend.
0: I wouldn't waste any time with any of that Juniper Lane stuff, Sproat. That brooding about murder.
2: What's that, Mr. Valentine?
0: Well, Lieutenant Riley swallowed it, hook, line, and sinker. And why? Because it would never occur to anybody that a guy would be crazy or smart enough to stab a body that he'd already shot.
2: Well, what are you talking about?
0: Now just stay where you are. To start out with, you mixed up a couple of letters, only you mixed them on purpose. You wanted me to walk into this thing to meet poor Miss Bothwell to get the setting. The Juniper Lane malarkey that doesn't exist except in her mind and in the stuff you fed me.
2: Well, I don't understand. Her sister, Bess...
0: Bess was an old biddy. Probably no better and no worse than a lot of other people. Felix here was a tramp, but even he had his points. But they had dough, didn't they? Yeah. That's what it was all about, Sproat. Simple, hard dough.
2: Mr. Valentine...
0: I said stay where you are. This is a gun you're looking at, mister. Remember it? The gun we found here, so don't come any closer. Okay, step one. You kill the old biddy. Her next heir was a half-forgotten husband. Step two, you kill him.
2: You don't know what you're talking about. There's nothing you can prove.
0: Step three. You kill Felix again and get caught. So the whole thing will hang where you want it to hang, on the next heir to the money, Bess's sister. And you, her noble, her only friend, would get that money about the time Miss Bothwell went to the chair or an asylum.
2: Why,
0: now stand still, I said. Who else would she leave her money to but someone who tried to save her?
2: I've heard enough, Mr. Valentine.
0: You picked a nice little lady for a fall guy. So peculiar she could never defend herself.
2: I suppose you're different. I'm in better physical shape than you might think, Mr. Valentine.
0: You won't be if you get one step closer. I'm warning you.
2: You're just guessing, my friend. There is no evidence. I'll get you. I've got a knife.
0: Yeah. It was just a guess until now. Until you did something no man in the world is brave enough to do. You kept walking straight toward the gun that did away with Felix McCoy. When only his murderer would know the gun's harmless. That all the six shells had been fired.
1: Oh, you don't. You...
0: But the other end of the gun worked all right, didn't it, Mr. Sproat?

0: Mr. Valentine. I'm quite sure. Quite sure.
1: Please, Miss Bothwell, that alibi for Mr. Sproat wasn't true, was it? It's the only thing that doesn't fit.
0: Oh, it wasn't very nice of me to lie. But he asked me to.
2: Yeah, sure, we understand.
0: Do you? You're so much younger than I. You have so much more time left to understand about the world.
1: The world is just the same as your street, Miss Bothwell.
0: No, it isn't. There's no place like Juniper Lane. It must be perfect. And everyone in it must be good. That's why I lied for Mr. Sproat.
2: Mm-hmm.
0: Is it wrong for a lonely old woman to fool herself? I know that I painted that tree there myself, Mr. Valentine. But if you stand right here, the tree's on the curve. And if you stand over here, it's farther down the street.
2: Sure. All the trees you want in Juniper Lane. Well, you stick to making believe, Miss Bothwell. It's nice.

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Last summer, it ran beautifully. 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Maybe it's the gasoline you're using. 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

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Let George Do It is written by David Victor and Jackson Gillis and directed by Don Clark. Virginia Gregg appeared as Brooksy, Wally Meir as Lieutenant Riley. Bob Griffin was heard as Sproat, Lorene Tuttle as Miss Bothwell, and Herb Butterfield as Felix. 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Listen again next week, same time, same station, to Let George Do It. 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

0: Standard of California, on behalf of independent Chevron gas stations and Standard stations throughout the West, invites you to Let George Do It. The Flowers That Smelled of Murder, another adventure of George Valentine.
1: Personal notice, danger's my stock and trade. 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Write full details.
2: Dear Mr. Valentine, I'm a freshman at Western State University. I'm majoring in botany, and I've suddenly found out that flowers can smell of murder. My professor of botany is about to be killed. Several attempts have been made on him, but nobody takes me seriously. I'm sure I'm not imagining things.
3: So give me a chance to tell you the whole story. I live in Quonset Hut number 8, University Road. The name is Louise Durain.
1: That row of Quonsets on University Road, they're all reserved for XGIs. If our freshman friend took any part in the recent unpleasantness, she's not likely to be a lightheaded character.
3: Well...
1: So, if she has murder on her mind...
3: Okay, whether she's an ex-whack or just plain wacky, Western State, here we come.
4: Louise? Yeah, sure, she's here. Darling, you coming out soon?
2: Oh, I'll be right there, Daddykin. I just got out of the shower.
4: Have a seat, Miss Brooks. Mr. Valentine, she won't be long.
3: Oh, thanks. Thank you.
1: Louise wrote me quite a letter. She said something about a murder.
4: Oh, yes, I know. The poor child's been walking around with the idea of murder on her mind for days. Which reminds me...
1: Reminds you of what?
4: Do you know what Socrates said about murder, Miss Brooks?
3: I beg your pardon?
4: He said nothing.
1: Oh.
4: Oh, even though society did murder him, you know. He just drank the hemlock and died. You see, after looking well at the world, the true philosopher decides there's nothing to say.
1: Yeah, well, that's very interesting. But about Louise and this letter...
2: I'll leave my pink sweater. Oh, I'm sorry. I didn't know you had company, Mark.
3: It's impolite to stare, George.
1: Can't help it, Angel. My mother decided I was going to be a boy baby.
4: Dear, this is Mr. Valentine and his assistant, Miss Brooks.
2: Of course! How do you do?
3: How do you do?
2: I'm so glad you did take my letter seriously. I suppose I should tell you what this is all about.
1: Well, it would help.
2: Poor Professor Cobra is in terrible danger. I don't sleep nights thinking about it.
4: Oh, yes. The handsome professor's a source of great concern to my wife.
3: Your wife?
4: Oh, yes. For the longest time.
2: Yes.
4: I'm very proud of how young and beautiful she keeps herself.
2: Michael really means that. Can you wonder why I think he's such a darling?
1: Yes, well, at the risk of not being a darling, aren't you a little too old to be a freshman?
2: Well, as long as Michael doesn't admit it, I won't.
3: You mean Mr. Durain is a freshman here at Western State, too?
4: Oh, yes, we're just starting. Both of us are here on the GI Bill of Rights.
2: He was in the OSS. He can speak 17 languages, including North Manchurian. Show them, darling.
4: Well,
1: yeah, now about those murder attempts on Professor Cooper.
2: Oh, he's my botany teacher. You see, I used to be in the WAC. But I always really wanted to be a botanist. And I'm doing very well, too.
4: Show them, darling.
2: Well, you'd never think it. But plants range from the lower algae to the fungi. Mosses, liverworts, ferns, and gymnosperms. Isn't that terribly thrilling?
3: Well, not as thrilling as murder, Mrs. Durain.
1: You know that little thing you mentioned in your letter, remember?
2: Oh, yes. You see, somebody has already tried to kill Professor Cobra several times. And no matter what John says, the things that happened to him weren't just accidents.
1: No.
2: Now, the time something went wrong with his car, and he nearly went off the cliff. Or the time somebody almost ran him down when he was crossing a corner. And other things like that.
3: Well, is there any reason why anybody would want to get rid of the good professor?
2: Why, don't you know?
3: No.
2: John's almost succeeded in crossbreeding a terrestrial orchid with an epiphytic one. It'll be the most beautiful flower ever grown.
1: And for that reason, someone wants to murder him?
2: Of course. He's almost ready to report it to the Botanical Society. It's to be called Papilionaceous Corolla Louise.
4: Think of it, Valentine. Louise, just a freshman majoring in botany, is going to have a flower named for her. Could a man want a greater compliment for his wife?
1: Papilionaceous Corolla Louise as a motive for murder? Brooksy, I think we better...
2: Oh, you're not taking me seriously either, are you?
1: I'm afraid you're taking botany a little too seriously, Mrs. Durain.
5: Mother, I've got to talk to you.
2: Darling, you might at least close the door. There's a terrible draft.
3: Is this your son?
5: Who are these people?
1: Well, your mother just happened to answer an ad, but we were going to leave anyway.
5: Well, no, why should you?
6: Everybody knows anyway.
7: Knows what, Stephen?
6: All right, I'll qualify it. Everybody knows. Except you, my father.
2: Please, dear, you're talking to your father.
7: He knows that, my darling.
3: George, wouldn't it be better if we...
1: Wait a minute. I didn't know there was going to be a double feature.
6: How do you think I feel on the campus when everybody knows I'm a sophomore and my mother and father are freshmen?
1: Well, that is an interesting setup. Tell me, Stephen, do you do your parents' arithmetic for them?
6: This is no kidding. Mother, everybody's saying that you and Professor Kober are that way about each other. They see you everywhere together. No son wants to hear that kind of talk about his mother.
7: Oh, now, wait a minute, son. I'll have you understand your mother's a very attractive woman.
2: Thank you, Michael. Oh, Stephen, I made some of that potato salad you like so much. It's in the refrigerator.
6: Oh, it's no use talking to you two.
2: Oh, Mr. Valentine. We forgot all about Professor Kober.
1: Did we? I thought he was very prominent in the conversation.
2: Now, somebody is trying to kill him. Of course, Michael and Stephen won't believe it, but...
1: But I do. Enough to want to hang around a while and see what this is all about.
8: Miss Brooks, it's very considerate of the Phi Gamma Epsilon sorority to worry so strenuously about my husband.
3: Well, naturally, when we girls heard about these threats on Professor Kober's life, we just...
8: I can just imagine what your hen parties must sound like. I hope your house mother doesn't listen in.
3: Oh, it wasn't just that, Mrs. Kober. You see, with all this talk about Mrs... Oh, dear, what was I going to say? Oh, I'm terribly sorry.
8: Why should you be? It's common knowledge on the campus that Mrs. Drain's been throwing herself at my husband. And all this talk about murder attempts has been a figment of this woman's weird imagination.
3: Oh, and that's all there is to it?
8: My husband leads a very sheltered academic life. He happens to be engaged in some experiments with flowers. That's hardly provocation for murder.
3: Oh, no. No, I love flowers myself.
8: True, he's very handsome for a botany teacher, but childishly unaware of his own charm. That's no cause for murder either.
3: Of course not.
8: However, if the professor were aware of his shaggy masculine attraction and were doing something about it...
3: Yes?
8: That might be a very understandable cause for murder.
3: Huh.
8: Good day, Miss Brooks.
9: Believe me, Mr. Valentine, these accidents that have been happening to Professor Kober are, well, just that, accidents.
1: Yes, I know what you mean, Professor Bosworth, but I'm more interested in these experiments Kober's working on. And as head of the department and presumably his boss, you ought to be able to give me that information.
9: Of course, but I doubt if it could possibly have much interest for the layman. Professor Kober is merely trying to create a new genus of the orchid family.
1: Uh-huh.
9: Of course, it'll probably be win the valuable American Horticultural Prize. A paper will be written on it, and a few thousand botanists throughout the world will thrill over it. And there will be some academic glory for Professor Kober and Western State University.
1: Obviously, you have a great deal of respect for Professor Kober.
9: I have. He's a true genius. I'm merely the head of the botany department. My particular talent is being able to get the money from the trustees so that men like Kober can carry on the experiments and reap the glory.
1: I see.
9: There's only one thing we had any conflict about, Kober and I.
1: Oh, what's that?
9: The name he insists on giving this flower, the Papilionaceous Corolla Louise.
1: Oh, the Louise part of it bothers you, eh?
9: Hmm.
1: Yes, I can see that might lead to complications.
7: No, Miss Brooks, Mr. Valentine, you're not intruding at all. Any friend of Mrs. Durain's is always welcome in the greenhouse.
2: Oh, John, I just can't wait till you show them our new flower.
1: No, I can't wait either. I've heard so much about it.
7: This way.
3: Well, I hate to sound like a tourist, Professor Kober, but this greenhouse is more elaborate than any I've ever seen.
7: Yes, isn't it, my dear? The most modern in the world. I designed it myself.
2: And we have different rooms for every type of flower, don't we, John? And no end of gadgets.
7: Louise's enthusiasm is a constant source of inspiration, but she is right. There is no end of gadgets. I'm afraid only Professor Bosworth and I know where they all are and what they are supposed to do. Now, Please come in quickly so that I can close the door.
1: Well, yeah, but shouldn't we put on a light?
3: Can't see a thing.
7: Well, you see, we have no light at all in this room. I had it built especially for this experiment.
2: Tell them why, John. It's awfully intriguing.
7: Well, you see, light and cold are the two enemies of the papilionaceous corolla. The slightest fall in temperature would mean their death. That's why we have a thermostatic control. Even that is well hidden in the back.
1: But how did you get to see these beautiful specimens of yours, Professor?
7: Well, you will. In a minute, after you get used to the dark.
3: George, I think I'm beginning to see them now. Look, can't you see them glowing?
1: Yeah. Hey, they're really something.
7: Mm-hmm. Worth every minute of the 12 years I've spent to get that unearthly perfection and color in the petals.
2: John says that nature, the most beautiful and dangerous things, thrive in the darkness. Didn't you say that, John?
7: Well, I didn't put it as romantically as that, Louise. But with these flowers, it does seem that way. And another thing. You have only to touch them, and that glow comes right off on your fingers. And you can't get rid of it for days.
1: Well, that's very interesting.
7: Well, now I'm afraid we'll have to get to work, Louise. We got that new soil preparation this morning. Let's get on out where it's light.
2: Oh, dear, and I left the seed chart in my car. I'll be right back, John.
7: No hurry, my dear. I have to bring in the flats for those seedlings. Oh, Mr. Valentine, why don't you and Miss Brooks stay and see how we work?
1: Yes, Professor, thanks. That'll be fine. Oh, on the other hand, Brooksie, you stay here. I think I'll give the professor a hand.
3: Okay, George.
1: Here, you don't want to do that all alone.
7: Oh, no need for you to bother, Valentine.
1: Hey, Professor, look out. Get out of the way.
7: Valentine! Oh.
1: That was close. Are you all right?
7: I wouldn't be if you hadn't pushed me out of the way.
1: That boulder was coming straight at us.
7: Yes.
1: Can you stand up?
7: I think so. Oh, just a part of it went over my foot.
2: George, what was that?
1: I think you can see for yourself, Brooks.
2: Oh, are you all right, John?
7: Yes, quite now, Louise.
3: George, where are you going?
1: Up this hill. See if this is another one of those accidents.
2: Oh, I'll help you inside, John.
3: Wait a minute, darling.
1: Professor Coburn nearly got that boulder in the middle of his back. He was bending down over his precious seedlings, a perfect target.
3: It must have fallen from here.
1: Yeah. But it didn't just come loose, Brooksie. Look at this.
3: Property of Western State University. Botanical Department.
1: Yeah, the shovel somebody used to spade up the dirt from under that rock. He had to do it to be able to push it down.
3: You mean he or she, don't you?
1: Yeah, Brooksie. What I want to know is, was that boulder meant for the professor or for me?

0: 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And now back to tonight's adventure of George Valentine. A huge boulder almost pins a college professor against a tree. Why? He's only interested in developing a new type of orchid. The incident itself is exciting enough, but if you're half as curious as Claire Brooks, what you really want to know is why your boss, George Valentine, thought something like this might happen. Remembering all the strange characters in the case, you're right on George's heels as he enters the Quonset hut on University Road.
1: Anybody here?
2: The deranged seem to be out, George.
3: What do you want? What are you doing here?
1: Oh, just looking for your father and mother, Stephen. We have something to talk about.
3: Well, go on, find them. I can't. Get out.
2: Now, that's no way to talk, Stephen.
3: Why not? Father's out somewhere quoting Homer. My mother's... who knows where she is. Expect to walk in and find me in the best of humor?
1: Now, listen to me, kid.
3: I won't, and take your hands off of me.
1: I said, listen to me. Your mother was right when she said someone is trying to kill Professor Cobber. We saw it happen again this afternoon.
3: And he's not dead? What's the matter? Why'd they make such a mess out of it?
1: Okay, it's no use talking to you.
2: By the way, when did you get home, Stephen?
3: I don't see why I have to answer questions like that. Not to strangers. Now get out of here!
4: Oh, I really must apologize for my son's manners.
2: Oh, Mr. Durain.
1: We didn't hear you come in.
4: No, I came in the back way. Did I hear you say something about another accident happening to Professor Cobra?
1: Yeah, you heard right.
4: You needn't look at me that way. I was in the Hotchkins Library all afternoon, reading Plato's Republic in the original Greek. Believe me, it wasn't easy. A cup of tea, Miss Brooks?
2: Oh, no, I don't think so, thanks.
4: It'd be a shame if anything happened to Professor Cobra before he won that $50,000 prize.
1: Is that how much the prize is worth?
4: Oh, yes. I see you don't know your flowers, old man.
1: Where's Louise?
4: Well, she called and said she'd be working late again at the greenhouse.
1: Oh, now look, Durain, I'm as modern as the next guy, but don't you resent your wife spending so much time with another man?
4: Oh, now, Louise happens to be fond of flowers. I'm imbued with the spirit of philosophy. But get one thing straight, Valentine. We're very much in love with each other. Nothing can alter that.
1: Thanks. That makes a lot of things clear, Durain.
2: It does?
1: Sure, Brooksy. Now, come on, we're in a hurry. Let's have a look in the orchid room, Brooks.
2: Can't see a thing, George.
1: Give yourself a chance. Remember the flowers that glow in the dark? Professor Cobra?
2: George! Something on the floor. I just tripped over
1: it. Just a minute.
2: Who is it?
1: I don't know. I can hardly see. But I think it's the professor. I'm sure this is his top coat.
2: The one he wore this afternoon?
1: Yes. Yeah. But it's not the professor.
2: What?
1: It's a woman.
2: Louise?
1: No.
2: Well, let me see. It's Mrs. Culver, the professor's wife.
1: Stabbed in the back with a pair of pruning shears.
2: Oh, George, I can't look.
1: I know. And about that theory of mine.
2: Yes, dear?
1: You don't have to worry about it anymore. This little piece of mayhem has knocked it all in a cocked hat.
2: Well, where do we go from here?
1: We go to the telephone and call Lieutenant Riley.
5: Well, still running true to form, eh, Valentine? Leave it to you to get murder all mixed up with the professor and flowers that glow in the dark.
2: Oh, the trouble with you, Lieutenant, is that you think murder only happens to Mr. Average Man.
5: Yep. I've got no imagination, Miss Brooks. Oh, I could imagine somebody trying to knock off Professor Cooper where there's a prize of 50 G's lurking in the background, but why his wife?
1: Because she happened to be wearing his coat. You know, somehow, Lieutenant, I hate putting things off until tomorrow morning.
5: If that's supposed to be an aspersion on the efficiency of the homicide squad, it leaves me cold. What do you expect me to do, slap the whole Durain family in the can?
1: No, not that, but...
5: Both the father and the son could have had a gripe against the professor. And if Mrs. Cobra wasn't killed by a mistake, either Louise or the professor could have done it.
2: George, didn't you have a sort of special theory all cooked up before we found Mrs. Cobra?
1: Well, Brooksy, unlike the lieutenant, I wasn't hepped on the jealousy angle.
5: Yeah.
6: I got here as soon as I could after you called, Valentine. Oh, this is dreadful.
1: Murder's never very wholesome. Oh, Dr. Bonsworth, this is Lieutenant Riley of Homicide.
5: How are you?
6: How do you do? When I talked to you before, Valentine, I was convinced that all this was just so much nonsense. But now I see how wrong I've been. Lieutenant.
5: Yes, Doctor?
6: How can we go about keeping this as quiet as possible? You know how squeamish trustees are about bad publicity.
5: Oh, that should be easy, Doctor. Just what do you propose we do? Forget somebody was killed here tonight?
6: Oh, no, of course not. I suppose I'll just have to issue some dignified announcements.
2: You make it sound like a wedding, Doctor.
6: Now, I'd better go and speak to the dean. It's going to be a terrible shock to him after all the years he spent looking forward. Oh, Valentine, you'll call me in the morning?
1: Yeah, sure thing. We're going to be moving along now, too.
5: Well, what about it, Valentine? Come on, let's get moving. I'm tired. I have to be at the morgue at 8 in the morning.
1: Let's not worry so much about a night's sleep, eh, Lieutenant?
5: What? It's my night's sleep you're talking about.
1: As a tough-minded, practical cop, I know you don't subscribe to the bromide so dear to the heart of mystery writers.
2: Such bromides as?
1: The murderer returning to the scene of the crime.
5: Oh, no, not that one, Valentine.
1: You're willing to wait it out and see?
5: No. What do you take me for? Why, I wouldn't...
2: You wouldn't what, Lieutenant?
5: I wouldn't dare take a chance on leaving now. The worst thing about waiting around in the dark is that you can't play gin rummy.
1: Patience, Lieutenant.
5: Yeah.
1: Patience.
2: Well, if no one shows, darling, the dawn's going to come up like thunder on someone's very red face.
1: Ooh, you and your subtleties.
5: You know, I was talking to the commissioner the other day and said, boss, why bother about having a homicide squad when one man like George...
2: Hey,
5: what's that?
2: Sounds like it comes from the other end of the greenhouse.
1: This is my day off of pat answers. We'd better go and see.
5: Wait a minute. Hold it, Valentine. Hold it. There's a lot of glass on the ground here.
1: Yeah, and whoever indulged himself in this bit of vandalism is off in that car.
2: But we'll never catch up with him.
5: Okay, Valentine. Something did happen, as you said it might. But what was it?
1: The murderer. He came back to smash this thermostat, see?
5: Yeah?
2: But take a chance like that on being caught, George.
5: Just to smash the devil out of this gadget?
1: A very important gadget, Lieutenant. It controls the temperature of the greenhouse.
2: Of course. Professor Cobra's flowers.
1: Yes, and they're dying right now. Brooksy, you and the Lieutenant have to keep that from happening.
5: Me? What do I know about flowers?
1: When in doubt, just ask Brooksy.
5: Now, come on, Miss Brooks. Look, fun is fun, but it's cold in here.
2: Now, Lieutenant, let me have your shirt.
5: You already took my jacket.
2: These flowers have to be kept warm and covered. Even if we just save one of them, it'll mean something.
5: Well, I don't see you giving up much for the cause.
2: Lieutenant, please.
5: For the love of Mike. Here, take the shirt off my back. Oh, I just hope that Valentine knows what he's doing.
2: We'll find out as soon as he gets back. In the meantime, we have to find something else to put around these flowers.
5: Well, that's... No, please, Miss Brooks. No, don't look at me that way. Please, I've done enough for the Flower Kingdom tonight.
2: Oh, you're cute, Lieutenant. But I just happen to remember those burlap bags outside.
6: All right, Valentine. We sit here in the dark in the... In the orchid.
5: orchid room and the murderer is going to walk in this door and say, "Here I am, take me downtown."
1: He won't have to say a word, Lieutenant, I hope. Okay, Brooksy, send them in one by one. You can start with Stephen.
3: Why do we have to go through this? Hasn't my mother caused us enough trouble?
1: You shouldn't be so critical of your mother, son. Now go over there and sit down. Mr. Durain next, Brooksy.
7: If you will please, Mr. Durain.
4: Isn't this kind of unusual, Valentine? All the darkness? Oh, but of course, as the philosophers have always understood, murder and darkness go together.
1: Sit next to Stephen, will you? I think you can find your way.
4: Yes, thank you.
1: Mrs. Durain next.
5: Valentine, what are you doing? You're not even asking these people any questions.
7: I'm so worried about Professor Kruger. He hasn't had a wink of sleep all night.
1: Over there, Louise, please.
5: Oh, ye gods.
7: Go right in, please, Professor Kruger.
8: Oh, my flowers. You did manage to keep them alive. Look at them. How they glow. How did you do it, Mr. Valentine?
5: Well, I could tell you, Pat, but I won't.
1: Sit there, Professor Kruger. Oh, Dr. Barnsworth. I think you can come in. I believe I know who our murderer is.
9: I certainly hope so.
1: And I have you to thank for the answer, Doctor.
9: Me?
1: Yes, sir. And I want to shake your hand.
9: Of course, but...
5: Hey, look at that guy's hand.
7: The fingers, the way they shine.
3: That's right.
4: Well, what do you know?
7: Look at his hand, John. It's the pollen from our flower.
8: But, Bosworth, that couldn't be. You haven't been here for weeks.
1: Oh, yes, he was. He had to be here when he killed Mrs. Cobert.

0: I never imagined Bosworth thought he'd kill the professor.
1: Well, why else would he have said it would be such a shock to the dean after all the years the old gentleman spent looking forward to?
2: To the end of those experiments. Yeah, sure.
1: With Cobra gone, Bosworth could finish his work and get all the glory. But first he had to kill those flowers.
0: Then, using Cobra's notes, it would be easy.
1: Mm-hmm. I noticed a faint glow on the thermostat control, even in the light.
2: Well, I was too worried about who was getting away in that car.
1: You see, only two men knew about those elaborate temperature controls in the greenhouse. And Cobra, the true scientist, would rather die than destroy his own brainchild.
0: Well, that's that. But I don't know how I'll ever be able to feel the same way about a man who almost achieved immortality.
2: Huh? What?
0: Well, Professor Cobra was so grateful, he volunteered to call his sensational orchid the Papilionaceous Valentine.
1: Oh, no. You too. You know I'm not as beautiful as the fair Louise.
2: Well, now, that's that's gratitude for you. It was my coat and my shirt that kept those flowers alive.
0: Yeah, he's right at that, George.
1: All right, all right. From now on, between the three of us, it'll be the Papilionaceous Corolla Riley.
2: Oh, gee.
1: Bless you.

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1: Dear Mr. Valentine, I wish to bestow a beautiful and precious gift upon a member of my family, the worthiest one, the rare Wittenberg Bible. 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Signed, Wesley Hart.
0: Another problem for George. Next Monday night in Murder, It's a Gift.

Tonight's Adventure of George Valentine has been brought to you by Standard of California on behalf of independent Chevron gas stations and Standard stations throughout the West. Let George Do It stars Robert Bailey as George with Francis Robinson as Claire. Wally Mayer appears as Lieutenant Riley. Tonight's story was written by David Victor and Herbert Little Jr. and directed by Don Clark. Also heard in the cast were Lorene Tuttle as Louise, Jeff Chandler as Michael, Tommy Cook as Stephen, Ted Funnels as Cober, Bay Baker as Lenore, and Herb Rawlinson as Bosworth. The music is composed and conducted by Eddie Dunstetter. Your announcer, John Heaston. Listen again next week, same time, same station, to Let George Do It. 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
1: Personal notice. 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Write full

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1: Dear Mr. Valentine, my name is A.W. Anchors. The card I'm enclosing will introduce you as my representative.
2: Anchors? Surely you realize the importance of that name? Of course, the initial A is for Andrews and all the money of his mother's family.
3: Never heard of him.
1: Well, let me read the rest of this.
2: He's from Detroit, and when he asked me this afternoon to deliver this message...
3: Oh, hold it, will you, please?
2: Well, I only...
3: You're just delivering this note, check. Mr., whatever your name is?
2: Frame. Gerald Frame.
3: Yeah.
2: But of course, everyone calls me Jerry. You see, I'm in the downtown office of Mr. Anker's local administrative branch. He's only in town once every 6 months or so.
3: Okay,
2: naturally...
3: okay, Frame. I get the picture.
2: Everyone makes his little joke.
3: Yeah. So, Mr. Frame, tell me what's in this note from this big shot boss of yours, Anker's.
2: Well, of course, I don't know exactly what...
3: Well, if you don't know, tell me why you should know. You delivered it, like the man said. Thanks very much. Goodbye.
2: No, no, he asked. I don't mind, though. Certainly, if Mr. Anchors needs assistance, we should all do what we can.
1: Curiosity killed a cat. Doesn't that worry an office boy?
2: What? Off? Oh, I beg your pardon. I'll have you know I'm in a position of some trust in the organization.
3: Take your frame out of here.
2: Now, see here, Mr. Valentine.
1: Eager Beaver.
3: Yeah, come on with the letter, Brooksy.
1: Oh, dear Mr. Valentine, my name is A.W. Anchors. The card I'm enclosing will introduce you as my representative. I expect you to meet me at the office of the Dewey Company, one of my local holdings, promptly at 5:30.
3: Uh-huh, as Nibs has spoken. Well, it's almost 5:30 now. Think I'm supposed to tremble?
1: George, listen. My local inspection tour suggests that I have one problem of personnel to clean up.
3: Oh, personnel. So that's it. Name of Frame, you want to bet?
1: Yeah.
3: The office nuisance, big case.
1: Yeah, he's certain.
3: What's the matter?
1: Well, maybe this isn't quite as routine as it looks, George.
3: Huh?
1: Mr. Anchor says, I normally don't interfere in these matters of local personnel, but I need your advice, since I certainly don't want to be the employer of anyone who might commit murder.

0: only a few minutes late, George.
1: Yeah. Don't see anybody waiting in the reception room.
0: I'm dreadfully sorry, but we are closed now.
1: Well, this is the office of the Dewey Company, isn't it?
0: Administrative section, but I'm dreadfully sorry. I'm just locking up.
2: We were supposed to meet someone here.
0: Please leave your name on the pad. Besides, I have a date myself. I'm sure you understand.
2: Supposed to meet Mr. Anchors. Dreadfully sorry.
0: Who?
1: A.W. Anchors. I have a card he wrote to introduce me.
0: Oh, no, Nola, that's not necessary. I'm so sorry. Yes, of course, you're his personal representative. I mean, I had no idea. It's just that I had a date and I was trying to get away. Oh, please excuse me.
1: Oh, sure, but where is he?
0: Well, he was in and left. I don't know, but he'll be back if he said he'd meet you. Why don't you just sit down and wait? I mean, here, you take the keys. That's it. And for heaven's sake, don't tell him I treated you like a salesman.
1: Well, hey, wait a minute.
0: I've got to get my coat. You just lock up when you leave. Leave the keys here tomorrow.
2: Well, the little card seems to work wonders. Imagine knowing a man who knows a man who knows A.W. Anchors.
1: Oh, sure. Big man, except in words. If he'd only tell me what it was he wants me to do, I'd probably...
0: Your name isn't George Valentine, is it?
1: Oh, back again. Now, that's right. What's yours?
0: Angela. Angela Barclay. There's an envelope out there on the table. It's in Mr. Anchors' handwriting.
1: For me? Yeah, let me see it.
0: Well, he must have left it when he was here.
1: Yeah, thanks. Well, what are you waiting for?
0: Mr. Valentine, what exactly are you doing for Mr. Anchors?
1: Oh, you expect me to answer that?
0: Well, I don't want to be personal quite so quickly.
2: No, of course you don't, darling. Mr. Valentine is nothing but a personnel man.
0: Oh, well, I might be personnel, mightn't I?
1: Yeah, I guess you could be a problem.
0: Oh, but thank you. But that wasn't
2: George,
0: quite what I...
2: Miss Barclay seems to have a date with Jerry Frame tonight. Oh. I'm sure she's in a hurry.
0: What? Well, how did you know?
2: Guest. He's a man we met once.
0: Oh.
2: I noticed Mr. Frame's picture on your desk, that's all. He looks much better without his glasses.
0: Oh, well, he doesn't mean anything. He's just the pursuing type. You know how it is. And when your job throws you together with someone who's ambitious...
1: Sure. You're curious.
0: What? Oh, but I'll stay here if you like. I meant I could break the date or...
1: I know. That's what I mean. You and Frame have one thing in common. You'd like to know what's in this letter.
0: Well, good night, Mr. Valentine. Well...
2: If looks could kill George, she might be the type any employer would worry about.
1: Brother. You know, this case is crazy. More orders than the big man.
2: Oh, what does Mr. Anchors say?
1: Sorry, but I see no reason for waiting. Besides, the person I want you to meet and give me your opinion on is right there anyway.
2: What? Well, then it is her. Wait, I'll call her.
1: His name is Joseph Portland.
2: Huh?
1: Oh, that does it. Somebody we haven't even met yet.
2: Joseph Portland? Yeah. He's right here. Yeah. In the woodwork, I suppose.
1: All the silly, crazy things.
2: George, where are you going?
1: To give Anchors the benefit of the doubt for about one quick look, then we go home.
2: But that's the wrong door.
1: Oh, where are the lights back here anyway?
2: This might lead to another office, but from the street, it just looked like warehouses in the back.
1: I know.
3: Oh, ouch! Oh!
1: He's right here. Sure, investigate the little man who wasn't there. That's no employee. Somebody snooping around. Stand still, Angel. There's a side window here. I can see the streetlight. I'm going to take a look at it.
0: Oh, George!
1: Doc! I'm all right.
4: Hold still there. I see you.
1: It's crazy.
0: There he comes.
4: Don't move, I said. I got the drop on you.
1: The heck with him, trigger happy.
0: George, be careful.
4: Thought you'd get me, did you? Well, this'll... Hey, where did you...
1: Give me that gun, Buster!
4: Okay. Think you're smart, do you? Creeping in here,
0: George, look. Where are you? George, what happened?
1: Oh, relax, Brooksy. I can't even see where I am.
4: No, you don't. I'll get those lights. Well, two of you. Guess I better get the police.
0: Night watchman.
1: Oh, brother.
4: Nobody's going to creep up on me, I'm telling you.
1: Watchman. And I suppose your name is Joseph Portland.
4: Stand there, you. You bet it is. I'm no Hank Wales. I'm no sucker.
0: Stop waving that thing.
4: You stand over there, too, sister.
1: Now, Portland, wait. I didn't know who you were, that's all.
4: Now you're educated. Operator, give me the police.
1: Now, listen, yeah, I don't blame you for jumping us, Portland. Hey, Portland, look. I work for your boss, for Anchors.
4: Huh?
1: Yeah, sure, here, look. I got a card, says I do.
4: Careful there. This is the Dewey Company, Mac. Dewey's my boss.
2: But Mr. Ankers owns the company, doesn't he?
4: Yeah, I take my orders from Dewey, see?
1: Sure. I understand that. But you're a sick man. You've got palsy of the trigger finger.
4: Hey!
1: There. Now shoot somebody.
2: George, he can reach the gun.
1: No, he can't. Come on, Brooksy, let's get out of here fast. I don't have to dislike this case anymore because now it's all over.
5: But what business has Anchors got meddling with my personnel problem?
1: Mr. Dewey, I don't know and I don't care.
5: No, I'm not blaming you, you understand.
2: Well, we are. It took too long to find you.
1: But it'd take a lot more than 2 hours to find the mighty Anchors. So I'm telling you to get a new watchman down there and fast. Thanks and good night.
5: Portland's all right. Anchors is crazy. I'll phone his hotel. Just because he buys me out is no reason
1: Mr.
5: for
1: Mr. Dewey, whom do I sue for being shot at?
5: What? But Joe is a watchman, and you were...
2: He didn't even call out to us or ask what we were doing.
5: Oh, you don't understand. His relief has been...
1: I understand you got a nervous Nellie down there who's got to be replaced. That's all I care about.
5: Mr. Valentine, I know what Joe Portland's like. He's been with me for a long time, and so had Hank Wales.
2: Who? George, that's the same name the watchman mentioned.
1: Yeah.
5: And Anchors ought to understand. He was in town when it happened. What kind of a bloodless machine is he? Maybe Portland hasn't gotten over it. Maybe he does need another vacation.
1: Now, wait a minute. Who's Hank Wales? What happened?
5: Well, I thought you knew. Hank was a buddy of Portland's before he was killed.
2: Killed?
5: Sure, last year. Oh, hello. Give me room 1610, please. Yes, Portland got shot in the leg, but Hank let them get the drop on him. Just from being such a polite watchman.
1: Who got the drop on Wales? Who killed him?
5: The same whoever it was who got away with the payroll and the rest of it. Didn't you ever hear of the amalgamated robbery? That was us. $333,000.
1: Oh, I see.
5: No wonder Portland's still a bit nervous. Oh, hello, Mr. Ankers.
1: Here, give me that. Hello?
6: Hello. Who is this? Hello?
1: Mr. Ankers, this is that sucker named George Valentine you sent down to get shot at.
6: What's that? What are you talking about?
1: I'm sorry to wake you up like this in the middle of the night, but I wanted to give you a report. That's more than you gave me before I started.
6: What? No. I gave you his name, Joseph Portland. I wanted your opinion, having such a nervous watchman, but you didn't wake me up. The police did. They're standing here right now.
1: What?
6: I just hired you too late, that's all. Joe has murdered a man, just as I was afraid he might.
1: Joe has...
6: Yes. Killed a prowler not over half an hour ago. Prowler. I knew that man should be fired.
1: Okay, Buster, let's have it.
6: Fine, watchman. Portland shot one of my own men, that's what he did. Some worthless young eager beaver from the office uptown. He killed a fellow named Gerald Frame.

We'll return to tonight's adventure of George Valentine in just a moment. You don't have to be a musician to know that you can't play a melody with just one note, and trying to make your car give all-around performance with just one gasoline quality is equally impractical. Refinery engineers can make a gasoline that will stress one performance quality above all others. A gasoline can be produced that gives you quick starting, but very little mileage. Another may give you lots of power, but lack other necessary performance qualities. The makers of Chevron Supreme take into account the fact that a gasoline must have many different qualities in order to give all-around performance. Chevron Supreme gasoline gives you not one, not two, but all eight high-performance qualities in correct balance. They are power, mileage, anti-knock, vapor lock prevention, starting, warm-up, acceleration, and area blending, qualities that are right for the kind of driving you do where you do it. Be sure your tank is filled with not one, not two, but all eight high-performance qualities, qualities you get in every gallon of Chevron Supreme at standard stations and independent Chevron gas stations, where they say and mean, we take better care of your

0: Now, back to tonight's adventure of George Valentine. The mighty Mr. Anchors has hired you. A nervous night watchman at the plant of one of his local companies needed to be replaced. The only trouble is he wasn't replaced soon enough. He's killed a man, the eager beaver named Jerry Frame. Well, if your name is George Valentine, it's a little hard for you to believe that this is anything but murder.
1: He was crawling along there, I tell you. I thought he was trying to get in where the files are kept.
2: But couldn't you recognize him? Worked for the same outfit that you
1: do? I'm a night watchman. I never seen him before.
3: It's true Frame had no business coming down here, Lieutenant Johnson, except in the daytime.
4: Just a minute, Mr. Rankers, please. Joe, didn't you challenge him or anything?
1: You think I'm doing guard duty?
2: So you shot first and asked questions afterwards?
1: Oh, leave me alone.
3: You should have been fired months ago.
2: Yeah, you can say that again.
1: I'm not going to end up dead like Hank Wales. You cops ought to know what it's like to be all alone and responsible when people are snooping around.
2: Yeah, he's right about one thing. This Frame guy was snooping, all right. Came in through a side door to the planet Ritz.
3: Well, I'll grant you the young man was apparently the type who nosed into everything he could.
2: What was worth snooping for? I understand you don't keep oversized payrolls around anymore, Mr. Anchors.
3: Of course not. Not since the robbery last year. Insurance company won't allow it.
2: Oh. You're insured now.
4: Why? Wasn't he before?
3: Not completely. That robbery where the other watchman was killed and Joe here wounded cost me the tidy sum of $75,000. So if you think this was none of my business, if you think I can sit around and be kind-hearted like Dewey has been doing...
2: Okay, I get the idea. Thanks very much.
3: Of course. Whatever you wish.
1: He's sure the high and mighty, ain't he?
4: Hey, Joe, what did you mean people had been snooping around?
1: Huh?
4: What you said a minute ago. I don't mean Jerry Frame, because I'll believe it about him.
1: I don't know. Sure, there's been something going on, but I don't know what. Past week or two since my relief's been sick, two or three times somebody's broken in, but I couldn't catch him.
2: Better be more specific than that, Portland.
1: Nobody's gonna get the drop on me like they did on Wales. I got a gun, I use it. This plant was robbed once, mister. Sure, Wales, he yelled to see what the noise was, like a sucker. They slugged him, then they killed him with his own gun. Same one got me in the leg. Sure, me, I come running like a sucker too, but not anymore,
4: Joe,
1: I'm telling you.
4: Joe,
1: I'm
4: stop
1: the watchman.
4: It, Joe!
1: I know. Jitters. That's what's wrong with me, ain't it? Maybe Anchors is right. Maybe I ain't got no business working here. Sorry I shot that man tonight.
2: Okay. Come on, Porter. We got some records to fill out.
5: Hi, Lieutenant.
2: Yeah?
4: Hello, Sergeant.
5: Listen, we got the gun.
2: Huh? What gun? You're way behind times. Portland here is going to sign a statement he killed a man. What are you talking about?
5: No, here, look.
4: Let me see that. Property of J.F. Dewey Company, police special.
1: Hank Wales' gun.
2: What?
5: I worked on the other case last year, Lieutenant. So did one of the ballistics men. He thinks it'll check out.
2: The gun that killed Hank Wales a year ago.

0: already knew I had a date with Jerry Frame.
1: Sure, Miss Barkley, and you probably kept it, too.
0: No, I didn't. Honestly.
1: You saw him tonight before he was shot, didn't you?
0: No. After I left you at the office, after I went home, I was dressing. He phoned.
1: Where from?
0: Well, how should I know? He just said something awfully important came up. Something he'd been working on, and he'd be delayed, that's all. Except...
1: All right, except what?
0: Well, he did say he was going to buy me a mink coat.
1: Ah.
0: I thought he'd been drinking or was trying to be funny or
1: something. Miss Barkley, do you think Jerry Frame killed that watchman and stole that payroll last year?
0: What? Oh, of course not.
1: I agree with you. A man who's committed a perfect crime doesn't keep the murder gun around for a year in practically plain sight for people to find.
0: Well, then what are you driving at?
1: But a guy who's nosy and ambitious and tripping onto old evidence might have such a gun in his desk.
0: Well, you mean Jerry knew who the robber was?
1: Well, how else can you explain it? Who do you know that calls at this time of night?
0: Well, nobody.
1: Yeah. You want me to be your last caller? Come on, get in there.
0: What? Oh, Mr. Valentine.
1: Go on. Where's a piece of paper and a pencil? Never mind, I see something. Just stay in there and be quiet, will you?
2: Miss Barkley?
1: I'm sorry, I didn't hear... Oh, hello, Mr. Dewey.
2: Valentine.
1: Yeah, me. Your receptionist doesn't seem to be here.
2: Well, I thought she might be upset, that's all. She knew this boy who got killed.
1: Yeah, I know.
2: What are you doing here?
1: Same thing you are.
2: You knew she had a date with him tonight?
1: Hmm? No, I just thought she might be able to help tell us what Frame was up to. But if she was actually planning to be with him, was actually in on whatever
2: well,
1: he was...
2: I don't really know that. I just thought... There's a note here.
1: Hmm. Oh, I didn't pay any attention. Just sitting here waiting for her to show up.
2: Lane 62, 1:15 a.m.
1: Well, yeah, but it's not her handwriting.
2: It might be his, mightn't it? See here, Valentine. She's not mixed up in any of this.
1: I'm waiting to find out.
2: I mean, well, it's Anchor's company now. He's the one responsible. But I know my personnel. This is all up to the police, not us anyway.
1: Sure. Run along if you want.
2: Yes, I guess I might as well.
1: Sure, you do that.
3: Valentine, what do you think you're doing in there?
1: Be quiet, lady, I'm thinking.
3: Let me out of here. I heard those things you said. There isn't any note in there.
1: Be quiet, I said. You're running away. You've already left for the airport.
3: What? You're crazy. Get that key and let me out of here.
1: Have a nice time in the waiting room. Happy landing. See you later.
4: Mr. Valentine, how could I recognize anybody? When that stick-up happened last year, I didn't see anybody to shoot at. Wasn't even a shadow like there was tonight. Just gun flashes and noise.
1: Joe, I got you out of jail, didn't I? So trust me. Brooksy, you sure Mr. Anker's got that message all right?
5: He's convinced that Angela's running away, if that's what you mean.
1: That's what I mean. Now, here we are. Here's the airport.
4: Big, dumb, trigger-happy. That's what those cops call me.
5: Joe, don't.
6: Hey, Valentine.
1: Hey, you got men watching outside, Johnson?
6: Oh, sure. I'll play ball with anybody.
5: Angela's supposed to be running away on the 1:15 plane. It's still half hour or so.
6: From what, may I ask, Miss Brooks?
5: For you to figure out the obvious, Lieutenant. Joe here is nervous. He's trigger-happy.
6: You should hear what the police doctor had to say about him.
1: Come on. Let's move out of the light.
4: Sure. Call me anything you like.
5: Oh, wait, Joe. I meant that somebody took advantage of you, don't you understand?
6: Sure, I can figure that far, but...
5: If last year's robbery was an inside job, then whoever did it must have been scared to death of what Gerald Frame was finding out.
6: And what nicer way to handle Frame than to trick him into going down to the plant at night? Like throwing him in a buzzsaw. Only how was he tricked into getting killed as a prowler?
5: What difference does that make?
1: The important thing is that everyone knew that Jerry Frame was going around with Angela Barkley. The one who committed last year's crime and who sent Jerry to be killed tonight... must think that Angela knows who he is. Well, now, that's the trap. That's what we're doing.
6: I hope for your sake it pays off.
5: But you know yourself, Frame was the kind of nosy, ingratiating man who could have been tricked into using his nose once too often. Anybody, Mr. Anchors or Mr. Dewey?
4: Mr. Dewey's an awful nice man. He couldn't have had anything to do with robbing his own
1: plan. Sure. Skip it, Joe. Come on, we better stay out of sight. Let's go over there by that hangar and...

0: didn't do a thing. They didn't stop anybody. The plane's leaving.
1: Yeah, sure. Good bear trap. It just didn't work. Not a smell of anybody. Anchors is still at his hotel.
0: But didn't anybody try to send Miss Bartley a message or a telegram to the plane?
1: 25 men checked every taxi, every family waving goodbye, everything.
0: So she really could have left on that plane and no one would have tried to stop her.
1: Yeah, we're right back where we were a year ago, trying to solve that original robbery.
2: Okay, Johnson. So if you haven't got evidence, you make up some.
1: Huh? Well, there's a bright idea.
2: I just did. Don't you get it?
0: What are you talking about, George?
2: Well, if it was either Anchors or Dewey, this stunt tonight would have scared the daylights out of them. Okay? So it's not either one of them.
1: Oh, that's just peachy.
2: Now, I was hired to solve a personnel problem. Okay, here I go. If you've been so trigger-happy, Joe, ever since last year, Dewey would have had to fire you no matter how nice a guy he is.
3: What do you mean?
2: So, all right, you haven't been. You just got nervous recently.
1: I don't get you, Valentine.
2: Wild man with a gun. It's an easy enough act to put on.
3: What?
2: Sure. Joe, who could get Gerald Frame down to the plant easier than yourself? Just phone up and ask him to come down for a talk. And who else knew that I'd already tangle with you? That you'd be jerked off that job fast, that there wouldn't be any more golden opportunity to get rid of nosy Frame?
3: You're crazy. You don't know what you're talking about.
2: When you pulled the original crime, when you shot the other night watchman last year and even shot yourself in the leg to make it look good, you slipped up, didn't you? You lost the gun or it disappeared. So you had to stay on, had to keep your job. It was the best cover anyway. And then finally you discovered who had the gun. It was Frame. And he was breathing close to figuring it all out, so you got rid of him. Well?
1: I'll kill you for saying that.
2: Yeah, sure. Shoot first, ask questions afterwards. But who else could have staged both jobs so they looked right? Oh, never mind. I know we had to prove the other guy's innocent to make you guilty. Only you did it yourself, too, you know. The gun.
1: What's that?
2: Yeah.
1: What about what gun?
2: In the original holdup, you said you didn't see anybody. And they slugged the other watchman and took his gun and shot him with it. And shot you in the leg with it.
1: Well, so what?
2: Well, in the dark, all those flashes you chatter about that makes you so nervous. How could you tell which gun did the shooting? Unless you were pulling the trigger.
1: Why, you...
2: That's all, Buster. Sorry, but sometimes it is better to shoot first and ask questions afterwards. He's all yours, Johnson.
0: George, aren't you even going to wait to see what he says?
2: Not me, Brooksy. I've still got a girl locked up in a closet, remember?
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0: George, you mean Angela didn't have anything to do with it?
1: That's right, Angel. Joe Portland ran strictly a one-man crime. And that was all there was to it.
0: I wonder if Mr. Anker's guessed. Wonder if that's why he hired you.
1: I doubt it. Yeah, this is the street she lives on. No, Brooksy, Anker's might be a little high-handed, but I got over being sore at him a long time ago. Just like Dewey. Perfectly nice guy who hates to fire people, that's all.
0: Mm. It was a pretty neat stunt of Joe's, wasn't it? Pretending to be nervous, he could shoot anybody and it'd be called justifiable manslaughter.
1: Sure, he even built up the legend by trying it out on me. Wait a minute, here we are.
0: Oh, George, it's so late. Why don't you just give that key to the doorman there and ask him to go up and unlock the door?
1: Oh, I don't know. Personnel problem. For Anker's, of course, Angel.
0: Her name's Angela, isn't it?
1: Yeah, but she can scarcely fly out. No wings that I noticed.
0: You call me Angel sometime. You did just now.
1: Sure I did. What's the matter? She's not that good looking.
0: George, I don't have any wings either.
1: Hey, you doorman, catch. Go upstairs and open the door, will you? I'm busy here. I got a little personnel problem.

0: Get a substantial gift?
1: You pig! You. Come on, Alan. The sight of this so-called holy man offends me.
0: No, you shall not leave.
1: Look, don't try to frighten me with a gun, old man.
0: Remain where you are, heretic.
1: I warn you, put down the gun.
0: No, no closer.
1: Drop it.
0: Very well, then. Death to the heretic.
1: Alan, get him!
2: Is he dead? I don't know. Come on, Hugh. We've got to get out of here. Now where? We can't go back. They'd feed us into the converter. What's that?
1: The old woman must have turned in an alarm. Come on, the patrol will be here in no time.
2: Where can we go?
1: The upper levels.
2: But the mutant.
1: We'll have to take our chance. Listen, that's the patrol we've got to climb.
2: There's a hatchway. Down the corridor.
1: Quickly. Hold! Hold till we fire!
2: The ladder.

0: How far are we from the outside wall?
1: Judging by the slope of the deck, about 2 miles. Mutant territory. Come on, we'll try this passageway.
0: You?
1: What?
0: I don't know. I feel as if we're being watched.
1: It's your imagination.
0: Perhaps I...
2: Oh! It's only a ship's rat. Get a grip on yourself.
0: It's as big as a dog.
1: Come on.
0: I can't drag myself much further.
1: We've got to find a compartment with water.
0: Oh, if only you hadn't asked him that stupid question.
1: There's no use going over that.
0: Why did you do it?
1: Why? Alan, I've been thinking about it for a long time. And when he began to give me those stupid pat answers, well, I just saw red, I guess.
0: But who are you to question the ways of Jordan? When you asked me to go with you to visit the witness, I thought you wanted spiritual help. I never dreamed
1: that... I'm sorry, Alan. I couldn't foresee this. I didn't know what...
0: Wait. Wait a minute.
1: Now what? Another shipwreck?
0: No. I thought I saw something move near that bulkhead.
1: I didn't see anything.
0: Maybe my eyes are going bad still. Listen. Human!
3: Alan, look out!
4: Where am I? What are you? Get away from me! Alan! Alan! You look out for that knife! Stay away from me! Alan! Alan!
5: Don't kill him, Bobo. Not yet.
4: Who are you?
5: You must forgive my friend Bobo. Like so many of my people, he's rather impetuous where members of the so-called super race are concerned.
4: Who are you? What place is this?
5: As you can guess from my leg, I'm a mutant.
4: Where is Alan?
5: Your friend is dead. I was not able to restrain my people in time to save him.
1: Why don't you destroy me and get it over with?
5: We do not kill for pleasure, Mr. Hoyland, only when necessary.
1: You know my name?
5: I read your identification tag.
1: Who are you? Mutants can't read.
5: My name is Gregory. I'm a leader of my people. Although we are unfortunate in our heredity, Mr. Hoyland, many of us are quite intelligent.
1: Why do you live like animals?
5: We would rather live like free animals than like regimented slaves, as you do.
1: I've heard that you practice cannibalism.
5: Undoubtedly, you hear many things about us. We raise our own cattle on the upper levels, and those of our people who choose to farm raise enough crops for our small population. You turn your head. Why?
1: This one. I've never seen a creature like him.
5: Bobo is an unfortunate. He was born without the power of speech.
1: How can you tolerate a monstrosity?
5: We have learned to live with difference. If we began to destroy our imperfects as you do on the lower levels, there would soon be no one left.
1: It violates the regulations, the word of Jordan's.
5: You know, Mr. Hoyland, your people are really primitive and barbaric.
1: You dare say that to me?
5: I dare say a good deal more. Let us go to my compartment and speak further. I'm always interested in information of the lower levels.
1: I won't give you any information.
5: Bobo, I want Mr. Hoyland in my cabin, please.
6: Hey.
5: I advise you to go quietly, Mr. Hoyland. Bobo has a hatred of superior beings.

0: Enter, Mr. Harlan.
1: This is where you live?
0: Yes.
1: But you have books.
0: Stolen from your libraries, Mr. Harlan.
1: Compton's Astrophysics. The Philosophy of Interstellar Navigation. Celestial Mechanics. You have read these?
0: Most of them.
1: Why did you bring me here? What do you intend to do?
0: Do you believe in Jordan, Mr. Harlan?
1: There is no other belief.
0: And the trip? I suppose you believe in the trip, too.
1: Well, what else is there to believe? When you die, your remains are fed to the converter, and your soul makes the trip.
0: And where does the trip take you?
1: Why, to Centaurus, of course.
0: Huh? And where, what is Centaurus?
1: Why, Centaurus, mind you, I'm just telling you the orthodox answer. Centaurus is where you arrive when you've made the trip. A place where everything is happy and everybody's happy and there's always good eating. It's mythological, of course.
0: And you believe this?
1: The peasants believe it, literally. But many of the younger scientists like myself know that it's figurative, symbolic. Why do you ask?
0: Didn't it ever occur to you, Mr. Harlan, that the trip is exactly what your peasants believe it is? That the ship and all the crew were actually going someplace? Moving?
1: The ship can't go anywhere. It already is everywhere.
0: Imagine a place bigger than the ship, much bigger, with the ship inside it, moving inside.
1: But there can't be any place bigger than the ship. There wouldn't be any place for it to be.
0: Oh, for heaven's sake. Listen, you know the lowest level?
1: Yes.
0: If you started digging a hole in the lowest level, where would that hole go?
1: Where would that hole... Oh, no, it's forbidden to think such a thought.
0: Where would it go?
1: No. No, I can't think about it.
0: Bobo. Bobo, we're going to take Mr. Harlan to the place.
1: Where are we going?
0: To the top level.
1: But it's certain death.
0: Nonsense. I've been there 1,000 times. Come along.
1: No, I won't. You can't make me.
0: I think we can. Now, shall we proceed peacefully, or shall I have Bobo persuade you?

0: Open the door, Bobo. Inside.
1: What place is this?
0: This, Mr. Hoyland, is the main control room. Why, Mr. Hoyland, you're trembling.
1: It isn't true. There is no such place except in mythology.
0: Oh, you younger men are so wise, Mr. Hoyland, except for one thing. This happens to be the main control room of the ship.
1: But it's nothing but a huge room with an instrument panel.
0: What did you expect?
1: How do you know this is the main control room?
0: See these instruments? Using them, the navigator many hundreds of years ago actually steered the ship on its voyage.
1: I don't understand.
0: I didn't suppose you would. Your people have been so steeped in superstition and ignorance that the whole concept has lost its meaning. Sit in that chair. Don't be frightened. Sit down.
1: Very well.
0: Look up. What do you see?
1: Nothing but a huge shield.
0: Watch it for one moment, Mr. Hoyland. You are going to see something that few of us have ever been privileged to witness. Something so dazzling that you may find it hard to accept at first. But it is there. It is a reality. And ultimately, you must accept it.
1: What are you doing?
0: I'm dimming the lights. Don't be frightened. Keep your eyes focused on the shield above us. Ready? Watch.
1: The shield! It's sliding back! Costa!
0: Well,
1: what am I seeing?
0: The universe, Mr. Harland. The universe in all its beauty. The stars, the planets, the suns, the moons, and the constellations. This is your heritage, Mr. Harland. A heritage you've been too stupid to see.
1: But it can't be. The ship is the universe. There is nothing but the ship.
0: Ah, but there it is. You see it before your eyes, spread out like a canopy of glory. Do you still deny it? Answer me, Mr. Hoyland. Do you deny it?
1: No, I can't. They lied. They lied to us.
0: Good.
1: Why did you close the shield?
0: You will see it again if you're not afraid.
1: I'm not afraid.
0: Many times. I've shown this to others of your people whom we captured, and though they saw it before their very eyes, they would not believe it.
1: Tell me about it. Tell me about the ship, about the universe. What are these things? How did this come about?
0: Many thousands of years ago, on a planet like those you've just seen, a planet called Earth, a scientist named Jordan decided to build a ship that would carry men from one planet to another. For many years, Jordan and thousands of others studied and planned. And when they were finished, they built the ship. A ship so large that it had to be assembled in its own orbit beyond the place called the moon. 60 years it took them to construct. And when it was finished, a whole new science had been conceived. Then the trip was begun. The trip that was to land a colony of Earthmen on a far-off planet called Centaurus. Millions of light years beyond the furthest planet ever reached before.
1: How do you know these things?
0: Among my books are the log which Jordan himself kept, and the records of the journey for the first 40 years.
1: What happened?
0: There was a mutiny. A man named Huth led a rebellion of those who wanted to turn back. In the struggle, the navigators were killed, and the crew fell into a state of anarchy. In the years to follow, small groups of men tried to organize the ship for navigation, and each time they failed. Finally, the whole idea was abandoned. And so for centuries, we have swung in space, unmanned, undirected, living in a lost world of our own making, without purpose, without direction.
1: Why have you told me this? Why have you brought me here? You could have killed me.
0: Can you guess?
1: No. No, I can't. Unless... But it would be too fantastic.
0: Well?
1: You want to finish the trip. Yes, that's it. What would it take to do it?
0: A miracle, almost. The crew would have to be trained. Many people, each skilled in a certain duty.
1: Couldn't you train your own people?
0: We are too few. Besides, the main drivers in the lower levels where my people are forbidden to go. No. It would mean that both our peoples would have to work together. Our differences encouraged rather than denied.
1: It can be done. You showed me. You can show others. I can show them.
0: Can you?
1: I'll see the captain himself. I have an uncle on the central board. I'll tell him what I've seen here.
0: And do you think he'll believe you?
1: Send one of your people with me.
0: That's asking a good deal.
1: I'm risking a good deal by going back.
0: Very well. Bobo will go with you.
1: He can't talk.
0: There will be no need for talk. I will write a message guaranteeing safe conduct for a group of unarmed scientists to visit the main control room. Bobo will take you safely through our territory. What happens when you reach your own level is up to you.

0: One moment. Yes, what do you... You.
1: Quick, Uncle Edison.
0: But this mutant...
1: He's harmless, please.
0: Now, what is this? You're wanted
1: I know
0: for...
1: all about that. Listen, Uncle, I must see the captain.
0: The captain? Are you mad?
1: You're a council member. You can get me to see him.
0: They'll kill you. You're wanted for heresy.
1: I don't care. I must speak with the captain. You're close to him. You can arrange it.
0: I don't understand why...
1: Uncle, listen to me. The ship is moving. I can prove it. Do you understand there is a purpose in the ship?
0: I don't understand what you're babbling
1: Never
0: about.
1: Never mind. Just talk to the captain. Tell him I have information of tremendous importance. Tell him I've arranged a truce with the mutants.
0: A truce?
1: Here, show him this paper signed by their leader. Do it, Uncle, for my sake.
0: I don't know.
1: Please, Uncle. If I'm to die, let this be my last request to you.
0: Very well. I'll speak to the captain. I'll try.
2: You say, Mr. Harlan, that you saw this with your own eyes.
1: I swear it, Captain. I swear it on the word of Jordan.
2: Let me see that paper again. What do you think, Commander Est?
3: I don't know, sir. It might be a trick.
1: I guarantee you safe conduct.
2: If these things are as Mr. Harlan reports them, it would pay to risk a few lives.
3: The man is a convicted heretic.
2: Still, we mustn't discount his word entirely. He has a safe conduct. The mutant risked its life coming with him. I think we might investigate.
1: You will do it.
2: I'll have an expedition outfitted. Dismissed, Mr. Harlan.
1: Thank you, sir. Thank you.
3: Captain, do you...
2: Commander Erst.
3: Sir.
2: You'll make the necessary arrangements for an expedition. I trust you understand.
3: Perfectly, sir. Perfectly.
4: Mr. Harlan.
1: You better halt your men here. This is the spot.
4: Patrol, halt. I see no welcoming party of mutants.
1: There will be none. Their leader will meet you inside the main control room.
4: You don't say. And just where is this main control room?
1: Beyond that door.
4: I see. All right, men. Ready arms.
1: Why do you ready arms?
4: In case of ambush.
1: Ambush? Don't you think they could have ambushed you on the way up here a good deal more easily?
4: You know, Mr. Harlan, I think you're a muti lover. They have a place in the converter for that kind.
1: Lieutenant, are you mad?
4: No, Mr. Harlan. But most certainly you are. To think that we could be lured up here to be slaughtered with a fantastic story about some mythical control room.
5: Guns ready, sir.
1: Lieutenant, I warn you, these people have acted in good faith. If you break that faith,
4: no. Call the armies to open the control room, Mr. Harlan.
1: No, not until those guns are dismounted.
4: As leader of this expedition, I order you to call them.
1: I refuse. You cannot do this thing. This is no way to keep a truce.
4: Very well, if you refuse. Oh, there! Mutant! Come out!
1: For Jordan's sake, Lieutenant!
4: I'm too quiet for comfort. Mutant! Open the door!
1: Please, Jordan, don't let anything happen. Please don't.
4: It's opening. Ready, men. Someone's coming out.
0: Look at his leg.
6: Horrible.
4: Steady.
0: He's walking toward us.
6: Yeah, I can't stand this.
0: Look out!
6: Gregory! No! You fools! You've killed him!
4: Here come the rest.

0: That should teach them a lesson they won't forget. All right, men. Inside the room. Orland, you're under arrest as a conspirator in this ambush.
1: Ambush? You fool. You blind, stupid fool.
0: That'll be enough. Have you been inside this place before?
1: Yes.
0: What's all this machinery?
1: These are the controls he would have used to steer the ship.
2: He's gone out of his mind, Lieutenant.
0: Steer the ship?
1: Who? The leader. The one you killed.
0: This ugly mutant?
1: This ugly mutant happened to be a man of true greatness.
0: You're mad.
1: Am I? This man had a vision which could have saved you, but you chose to kill him because you couldn't stand the sight of his difference from you.
0: I'll not listen to these ravings.
1: Close your ears. Shut your minds against the conscience that tells you it's wrong to kill, that tells you that your need to be arrogant only proves your inadequacy to yourself.
0: Shut him up. Don't listen to him, man.
1: You can't shut your ears. My words sting you. You cannot shut your mind, and you cannot shut your eyes.
3: Don't do this!
4: The roof. It's moving back.
1: Look. Let the vision of this confound your ignorance and blind your eyes. This is the heritage you tried to stifle in your own breast. This is the heritage of stars and open skies for which men have yearned for centuries. Try to destroy this, and you will only destroy yourselves.
5: Death to the heretic.
1: Kill me if you choose. But I say to you that this you cannot keep from our people, that they will seek it out, and the ship will be manned, and the ship will be steered, and there will be freedom and purpose and respect for ourselves. This is your heritage. Look upon the universe.

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1: In spite of the sometimes discouraging evidence to the contrary, crime really doesn't pay. The chaser of the fast buck always slips upon the banana peel of retribution and ends up with his nose to the grindstone of penal servitude, if we may be permitted to mangle a metaphor. Upon this moral precept hangs a tale, which you are about to hear. Listen. Listen then as Jackie Cooper stars in The Amateur, which begins in just a moment.
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0: And now, The Amateur, starring Mr. Jackie Cooper, a tale well calculated to keep you in...

0: You see, me and Boots always been buddies, right, Boots?
1: Right, Jerry.
0: And, you know, we're always looking for an easy way to a fast buck, so when this here thing happens, well, I mean, we ain't exactly amateurs, you know. So it gives us the idea. It happened last Tuesday night. Me and Boots had been down to Pool Hall shooting a few, and along about 11 o'clock, we catch the bus uptown. Boots lives about 10 blocks north of me, so I'm hopping off the bus before him. I'll see you, Boots.
1: Right. Take it easy, Jerry.
0: Hey, call you tomorrow.
1: Right.
0: It's about a half a block from the bus stop to my castle. Nothing but a basement apartment in one of them brownstone buildings, you understand. But it's my castle. Well, I'm almost to my steps when I see this here guy come running along the other side of the street. All of a sudden, he cuts across toward me, and a car comes out of nowhere, hits the guy, and clobbers him flat against the brownstone wall, almost on my doorstep. Then it backs off, and it's out of sight before I can breathe twice. Hey, you all right, mister? Hey, fella. The guy was dead.
2: What happened down there?
0: A hit and run.
2: I'll call the police.
0: Okay. All right, stand back, everybody. Now, don't touch nothing until the law gets here.
3: Where did he come from?
0: The neighborhood was turning out like it was a block party or something. I guess when a thing like this happens, you can't keep them away. Curiosity, maybe a little sympathy, I don't know. Anyway, about 5 minutes later, up comes the cops.
4: All right, come on, move back now. Stand back.
5: Oh, stop shooting.
6: Look, anybody see this happening?
0: Yeah, I did. I saw the whole thing.
6: Yeah, what's your name?
0: Malloy, Jerry Malloy.
6: You get the license number?
0: No. Well, I mean, see, I seen this guy running down the street, and then he cuts across like he was trying to get to me or something, and his car comes along and pow.
6: Know what kind of a car it was?
0: Oh, a big one, a caddy, maybe.
6: You get a look at the driver?
0: No.
6: And you don't know whether it was a man or a woman?
0: Well, he goes on asking questions, and the more he asks, the less I seem to know about it. The photographs from one of the dailies arrive, and it's flashing all over the place. They even take my picture. Why, I don't know. But finally, the wagon takes the poor guy away, and the neighborhood goes back to bed. I take off, too, and I go down the steps to the castle, when right in front of my door, my foot hits something. There, lying at my feet, is this here license plate, see? Kind of beat up-like. I pick it up, and sure enough, there's blood on it.
7: In a moment, we continue with the second act of Suspense.
8: What are the little-known facts behind the unflattering page one headlines about Bing Crosby's boys? Who do they blame for all the criticism that's been coming their way lately? How do Bing's four sons feel about their strict, toe-of-the-line upbringing? Are they doing anything to live their own lives successfully without benefit of their famous father? In May, McCall's Magazine got the answers to these questions in a revealing, frank story about the private life problems of Bing and his boys. Also in May, McCall's, find out about the immensely powerful woman behind the throne of England, Marina, Duchess of Kent. Learn how her influence resulted in Queen Elizabeth's marriage to Philip, ended Princess Margaret's romance, prevented a great court scandal. Get exciting May McCall's on all newsstands now.
7: And now, starring Mr. Jackie Cooper, Act Two of The Amateur.
0: Well, there's no doubt in my mind that this here plate bounced off that car that clobbered the poor guy in the street. My first impulse is to hightail it down to the police station, turn in the evidence. But I decide to call my buddy first and tell him about all the excitement and see if he'll go with me. Boots says to stay put, he'll be right over.
1: And you seen it all, Jerry?
0: Yeah.
1: The cops don't know about the license plate, huh?
0: No, of course not, you dope. I found it after everybody'd gone.
1: But it was a big car, huh? A caddy, maybe?
0: I think so. It all happened so quick.
1: But it was a big-looking car, a kind of prosperous...
0: Oh, yeah, I'm sure of that.
1: Did you get a look at the driver?
0: Look, Boots, the cops already asked me all that. Come on, let's go.
1: Oh, wait a minute, Jerry. I got an idea.
0: Like what?
1: Well, I've been thinking about it since you called me. We might be able to promote ourselves a little dough.
0: Dough?
1: Big car, rich man, maybe. Rich enough to want to buy his way out of a hit-and-run rap.
0: You mean blackmail a guy?
1: No, not blackmail. Just a sale. We got something he'd be mighty glad to have. We sell it to him. Deal's closed.
0: I don't know. This is evidence. We ought to take it to the cops.
1: If he's just rich, this ought to be worth a couple of grand to him. If he's important, oh, maybe 10.
0: It's blood money in a way, kind of.
1: But if he's important and rich, who knows? We might be set to spend the winter in Florida, Jerry. Get us a couple of dolls.
3: But, Boots, listen.
1: Then we'll spend the summer in Europe. Them French babes. Ooh la la.
3: How are we going to find out who he is?
1: Trace the plate.
3: Now, only the cops can do that.
1: I got a friend, Andy. He can find out for us.
3: Suppose he gets suspicious.
1: No, not Andy. Look, let me handle it, huh? Don't go to the cops till we have a chance to see if it works, okay?
3: Well, okay.
1: We're going to be up there, Jerry. Them little jobs we pulled from time to time, peanuts compared to this.
3: Yeah, but they were safe.
1: You want to be an amateur all your life? This will make a pro out of you. Set us up for a good long time.
3: Well, okay.
1: That's the boy. I'll drop around the garage tomorrow after I talk to Andy, okay?
3: Yeah, okay. Morning comes, and I take off for work at the garage in 85th Street. I'm on my way to the bus when I pass the newsstand at the corner, and there I am, staring right back at myself from the morning papers. Right on the front page, my picture. I buy a couple of papers and hop the bus downtown. I'm shaking with excitement. Me on the front page. There's the story about the guy being clobbered in front of my place. Unidentified victim, the paper says. But they got me pictured for being the eyewitness. First to arrive on death scene, it says. And then it goes on about me seeing it and where I live, where I work and all. I don't even remember telling them all that. But, boy, the picture sure came out good. Well, I get to the garage, and I'm a celebrity. All the guys have seen the paper, and the boss says it's $1,000 worth of advertising for the garage, and he tells me to take the day off. So I'm just about to leave and go see Boots when there's a call for me. So I take it in the office, and it's this guy.
4: Hello, Mr. Malloy.
3: Yeah?
4: I read in the paper this morning that you witnessed the tragedy on 110th Street last night.
3: Who are you, a reporter?
4: No, but you might give me some information.
3: I told the cops all I know, which wasn't much.
4: The paper says you were the first to reach the victim.
3: Yeah, that's right.
4: And it happened right in front of your apartment?
3: Hey, what is this?
4: I'll come right to the point, Mr. Malloy. I was wondering if, if you might have found something.
3: What do you mean?
4: Something I might be interested in having back.
3: Oh?
4: Did you find something?
3: Maybe. You know it's missing, huh?
4: Yes. I'll be willing to pay.
3: Well...
4: Then you do have it.
3: Maybe.
4: Where can I meet you?
3: Well, I got the day off.
4: I'll pick you up any place you say.
3: Make it 1 o'clock. Corner of Broadway and 96th.
4: I'll be there. I'll be driving a dark green Cadillac.
3: Okay. 1 o'clock.
4: I'll recognize you from the paper.
3: Well, things was happening even faster than we could have planned. I wanted to give myself time to see Boots and talk it over with him.
1: It's great. Great, right in our laps.
3: Maybe.
1: Now, don't take the plate with you. Talk terms first. Size him up.
3: Yeah, he sounded kind of educated. Or high class like.
1: Yeah, he's probably a millionaire and scared silly about a hidden run rap. Now, play it cagey. You got him right in the palm of your hand. Remember, he looked you up, so he's scared. You can make your own deal.
3: Yeah.
1: I'll wait for you down the pool hall.
3: Okay, I'll see you there as soon as I'm finished. At 12:45, I'm waiting on a corner of 96th and Broadway. About 5 minutes to one, a big green caddy drives around a corner and goes on down Broadway. Now I'm wondering if that can be the guy when, sure enough, comes around a block again, stops, and a well-dressed guy at the wheel opens the door.
5: Mr. Malloy?
3: Yeah.
5: Get in. I wanted to be sure it was you before I stopped.
3: It's me. What's your name?
5: Edward Keller. We'll take Riverside Drive. The traffic's light, and I prefer to keep my mind on business rather than traffic.
3: Okay, by me. He's not a bad-looking guy. About 45, maybe. Dressed to the teeth. And sort of high-class look about him. I feel sort of shabby next to him, in spite of I'm wearing my best suit. But I got the upper hand no matter what. Well, we hit Riverside Drive. The traffic thins out, and he looks over at me.
5: I took a long chance. You might have found what I want.
3: Kind of coincidental, ain't it?
5: Quite. I may as well be frank, Malloy. If the police had found that, it could have put me in a very serious position.
3: You're telling me.
5: But as it turned out, you found it and kept your mouth shut. I'm willing to pay for that service and for your silence afterwards, of course.
3: Sure. Package deal.
5: Package deal.
3: I'm wondering, though, how come you thought I had it?
5: You were the first one to reach the victim.
3: Yeah.
5: And the newspaper story made no mention of the police finding it.
3: Fat chance. Landed right in front of my door.
5: That's almost incredible.
3: I don't know. You hit him pretty hard.
5: I what?
3: You really clobbered that guy. I mean, it's a wonder you didn't lose a fender, too.
5: What are you talking about?
3: The accident. Your license plate.
5: You're not making sense.
3: Well, who are you? You trying to back down or something?
5: I don't know what your dodge is, Malloy, but don't...
3: Now, listen, I ain't dodging. You are. You want to buy back your license plate, or don't you?
5: I'm not interested in any license plate. I want that $100,000 worth of heroin the man was carrying.
7: In a moment, we continue with the third act of Suspense.
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10: What's this, a new word game?
9: No, I'm just mentioning the qualities that people admire in other people.
10: Oh, I see, if you're sociable, up-to-date, and what was that other word, debonair?
9: Yes, debonair, but listen to it this way.

0: Notice how many of your friends are serving Pepsi-Cola these days. 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
2: And now, starring Mr. Jackie Cooper, Act 3 of The Amateur.

0: I'm sitting there like I'm turned to stone or something. 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This caper was getting too hot for me. He pulls up to the curb and stops the car.
1: All right, Malloy, we can cut out the cat and mouse routine.
0: Now, wait a minute, You mean to tell me you ain't the guy driving that car last night?
1: I'll ask the questions.
0: But I thought
1: I'm not interested in what you thought. I want that packet.
0: Will you listen to me for a minute? I don't know nothing about no H or packet or nothing.
1: Malloy, the man who was killed was purchasing that heroin for me. He was carrying it when he was run down.
0: This I know nothing about.
1: The police didn't report finding anything on him, and you know as well as I they would have. Now it adds up, doesn't it? No heroin on Jackie. You the first to reach him.
0: I didn't touch the guy, I swear.
1: You led me to believe on the phone you had it.
0: On my mother's grave, I don't know nothing about it. I found a license plate, a beat-up plate. I figured came from the car that hit him. I thought you was the driver and wanted to get the plate back to save your skin from a hit-and-run rap.
1: That's quite a story.
0: Look, if I had this stuff, don't you think I'd be bargaining with you right this minute? Would I be making up a story about a license plate? Wouldn't I be naming my price for the stuff? Huh? Wouldn't I?
1: Well, maybe you would at that.
0: Now you're looking at the situation from the right angle.
1: If the police didn't find the stuff, and if you're telling the truth, it means Jackie wasn't carrying it.
0: Sure, that's it.
1: And if he wasn't carrying it, he never got it.
0: Well, I got an appointment, I just remembered. I'll catch the subway downtown.
1: Sit still.
0: No, I can get back, okay?
1: You'll get back when I'm ready to take you.
0: We start back uptown. This guy's really sore, but not at me. That I'm sure of. When we get to 106th Street, he pulls up in front of an apartment and stops. We're only four blocks from my place. He gets out and motions me to go ahead of him. We walk up the steps to a foyer. He rings a bell in a sort of rhythm, like a code or something. And after a couple of seconds, a buzzer opens the door. Well, we take an elevator to the third floor. And when the door's open, he steps out into a little hall with one door. Keller goes through the same ring a bit, and the door opens a crack.
2: What do you want, Keller?
1: I want to see Giacomo.
2: He's not here.
1: I'll wait.
2: Who is this punk?
1: Never mind.
2: They'll come back later, huh?
3: Come on in, Keller. Take off, Pete.
0: The room's dark. Not pitch dark, but gloomy, kind of. The voice comes from a big fat guy sitting behind the biggest desk I ever seen.
4: Sorry about Jackie, Keller.
1: I'll bet you are.
4: Who's this?
1: The man who saw Jackie get hit.
4: Oh, bringing him here wasn't very wise.
1: I want to get something cleared up.
4: Indeed.
1: What did you pull on me last night?
4: I don't think I like your tone, Keller. What do you mean?
1: Jackie didn't have the stuff or the money on him when they scraped him off the sidewalk.
4: Oh?
1: How do you explain that?
4: Why ask me?
1: Because I think Jackie gave you the money, but you didn't give him the heroin.
4: Really, Keller? What do you take me for? Jackie never showed up last night.
1: What?
4: I was expecting him. As a matter of fact, I inconvenienced myself waiting for him. Then this morning, we read of his demise. I presume he was on his way here when he was hit.
1: And why didn't he have the money? $100,000 in cash. The papers would surely have latched onto that.
4: Why don't you ask your friend here? Wasn't he the first to reach Jackie?
0: Now, wait a minute.
4: I'm really annoyed with you, Keller. We've been dealing with each other for years, and you let a punk like this pull the wool over your eyes. You come in here accusing me.
1: Now, take it easy, Jack.
0: I don't know nothing about any $100,000.
4: Let me handle this, Keller.
1: If he's got the money, I'll find out my own way.
4: I'm afraid not. It's become my concern now.
1: What do you mean?
4: I mean I can't have a punk like this knowing about my operations here. Take him down to the garage. We'll find out what he did with your money during the ride.
0: Right. Hey, you guys kidding or something?
1: Wait a minute, Giacomo. I'm not so sure that's the right way.
4: It is the only way. I have to protect my interests. And yours as well. If you know what I mean. Use this private elevator. I'll meet you in the garage.
1: All right, Giacomo. But if anything happens before I get that money...
4: You have nothing to worry about, Keller. Nothing at all. Get going.
0: Well, I don't mind saying now, I was scared out of my Sunday pants. I didn't have to ask any more questions to know what these birds were up to. These were the real pros. And I knew this Giacomo guy was playing for keeps. Well, the elevator glides to a stop and out we get. The doors close and it goes back up again. I see we're in a small garage with two big jobs parked facing the doors. And then it hits me. I'm seeing a familiar-looking license plate on the rear of the black Caddy. Maybe this is my chance.
1: Over there, Malloy, and keep quiet.
0: Now, Keller, you got to listen to me.
1: Shut up.
0: Now, listen. That's the car. The black cab there on the left. That's the one.
1: The one what?
0: That's the car I seen run down that pal of yours.
1: What?
0: Believe me. Believe me, I know that license number. And I give you 10-1 odd, the front plate's gone. You see, it ain't there. Because at this minute, it's behind the bottom drawer of my dresser. Don't you see? I've been leveling with you.
1: Yes. I'm beginning to see a lot of things.
0: This schmo Giacomo rode down your path with his own car. Look at him dents in a bumper.
1: Uh-oh. Keep out of the way, Malloy. I've got a little matter to take up with Giacomo.
0: But watch out. He's got his goon with him.
3: Well, Keller, why aren't you in the car?
1: Which one, Giacomo? The one you murdered Jackie with?
3: Boss?
5: No. No, the other one. Or perhaps you'd like to run for it. As Jackie did.
1: Oh, no, Giacomo. You can take the punks for rides and squash the flunkies on the sidewalk, but you don't push me over.
5: I am eliminating my middleman, Keller.
1: You're eliminating nothing. I want that 100,000.
5: You won't be needing it.
1: What are you...
5: I've decided not to sell to you anymore. And the nature of our business makes a permanent termination necessary. I think you know what I mean.
1: You fat pig.
5: Get in that car.
1: You fat ratchet.
3: Pete, take it! Pete!
0: Then all three of them were in a heap on the floor, and I was in the caddy starting the motor.
3: Pete,
0: I stepped on the gas, and I went through them garage doors like a dog through a hoop. And then... Well, you guessed it. I run smack into a police car. And I'm never so glad to see cops in all my life. Well, they go in and clean up Giacomo and his playmates. But if you don't think I had some explaining to them, they had me tied up with them ghouls. So I have to get them to take me home where I give them the license plate and tell them the whole story. I get a hold of Boots, and like the buddy he is, he backs me up. But we have to spill the whole thing to the cops to get ourselves out of being connected with the dope pushers. Right, Boots?
6: Right, Jerry.
0: So, they're holding us for intent to blackmail, withholding evidence, and I don't know what all. But the mouthpiece says we'll probably get off easy since we made a clean breast of it and helped catch them harpies. Hey, by the way, Mac, what are you in for?
7: Suspense. In which Jackie Cooper starred in William N. Robeson's production of The Amateur, written by Robert Jurin. In a moment... The names of our supporting players and a word about next week's story of suspense.
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1: Oh, hi, Dad. Have dinner for you in a... Dad? Huh, it's funny. Well, at least he was here. If he went out to play pinochle again tonight, I'll... Dearest Mary, man can be foolish and a man can be weak. You know I've been both in my time. But a man can only be a coward up to a certain point. Mary, darling, I'm trapped. Trapped by many things. Maybe mostly by myself. Maybe you can never find it in your heart to forgive me. But remember, I loved you. Don't go into the bedroom, darling. But call the police. Dad? Dad?

0: Yes, the funeral was yesterday, Mr. Valentine. And the boys who worked with Dad on the newspaper sent him a nice wreath. The case is very much closed.
1: Yeah. Well, after I got your letter, Miss Haggerty, I checked with the police. There's no question about your father's death being a suicide.
0: No. No question at all.
2: Well, there doesn't seem to be very much Mr. Valentine can do, does there, dear?
0: Loan sharks. Did you ever hear of loan sharks, Mr. Valentine?
1: Yeah, I heard your father was in a little financial trouble.
0: But why did he have to borrow so much money? Money wasn't too much of a problem with us.
2: No?
0: Father's worked on the Clarion for years in the composing room. He made a nice salary. And when I got out of high school, I went to work there, too. I'm now secretary to the managing editor.
1: Mr. Wells?
0: You know him?
1: Well, just slightly.
0: Don't you see? We had friends. We had people he could turn to.
2: Well, he might have owed a sum he felt he couldn't raise.
0: Well, he liked to gamble. That was his one weakness. But he never gambled for large amounts, and he played cards mostly with his friends.
1: Gambled, huh? Well, that could be one darn good reason why he had to borrow money. And from people who are easy about lending it and tough about getting it back. Yeah, that might have started the ball rolling downhill for him.
0: I don't know any specific facts, Mr. Valentine, but I have an idea Dad wasn't the only one in the paper who was mixed up with loan sharks.
1: Oh, what do you mean?
0: Well, there are hundreds of people working for the Clarion. I heard Oscar Strike, he's the foreman of the composing room, talk to Mr. Wells about that. But, of course, there wasn't very much they knew. People just don't talk about things like that. So there wasn't very much they could do.
1: Which is pretty much my position, too, Mary. It's a job for the police to try to get evidence on these tough boys, break up that racket.
0: But that's what I'm driving at. In a way, my father was killed by them.
2: Mary, please.
0: I know Dad pulled the trigger. But who made him do it? Maybe there's no murder in the strict legal sense. There is a murderer who must be punished. Mr. Valentine, I know the police will try and break up the loan shark racket. But I want you to help. I want you to find my father's murderer.
1: I'll do what I can.

0: Got a little cubbyhole over there where we can talk better.
1: Oh, that'll be fine, Mr. Strike.
2: They sure turned out a lot of papers.
0: When we print the big Sunday edition, that's when this place really hums.
1: I can imagine. About the boys here, Mr. Strike.
0: Oh, they're human. Some of them get into a mess, and then they grab at anything. Borrow money from anybody to get out of it.
1: Well, they get good pay. Any reason this loan shark business should be more of a problem here than any place else?
0: Maybe.
2: Why?
0: I keep my eyes open. I sort of have an idea somebody makes things easier for the boys to get into trouble.
1: In what way?
0: Easier to get involved in gambling in the back room of some saloon around here. You lose a good chunk of dough, mister, and you can't take it out of your paycheck. Your wife expects that to keep the family going. So you grab it a chance to borrow some.
1: No matter what interest you have to pay.
0: No matter. You figure maybe you can win next time, and then maybe you don't. And in any case, there's a gorilla boy to make sure you don't fall behind in your payments.
2: Well, you think something like that happened to Mr. Haggerty?
0: Joe was a friend of mine, a good man to work with. You find out who got him on the road to where he killed himself, and you'll have lots of friends down here.
1: You know who some of the boys are who got themselves in trouble with these loans?
0: Oh, I could make a few guesses, but that wouldn't do anybody any good. They'd be too scared to talk. Everybody's always too scared to talk. In fact, I just as soon you forgot that I shut my mouth off, Mr. Valentine.

0: Jake, Pagano, and Stan Ringler. They're the sharks the boys in the racket squad suspect.
1: Then why aren't they behind bars, Lieutenant?
0: Because I said suspect, Valentine.
2: But there should be some proof by now.
0: Not with those two. Oh, plenty of small fish have been caught. But Pagano and Ringler can't be tied in with them. Too many people are afraid
1: to talk, I know.
0: You wouldn't be so cynical, my friend, if you saw the artistic job of man those thugs are capable of.
2: So we just let things go on their merry way. That's great.
0: The police are checking every lead they get.
2: Well, that'll be a lot of comfort to Mary Haggerty, I'm sure.
0: And they will welcome any inspired, sensational ideas anybody will come up with.
2: And furthermore, they could use some
1: Okay, round's over.
2: I'm sorry, Lieutenant Johnson.
0: Yeah. Valentine, guys like Pagano and Ringler make any honest cop see red. So we have them tailed, and we look in their bank accounts, and when we catch one of their strong-armed boys, we try to persuade them to put the finger on their bosses. No dice on any count.
1: Yeah, I know. Johnson, do you personally have any ideas on the subject?
0: I had one, but I doubt if it'd work.
2: What kind of an idea?
0: Well, we have enough on both of them to be able to pick them up and keep them in jail for a while, away from each other. Then we could tell either one of them that the other finally cracked up and confessed.
1: Yeah, so to protect himself, our boy would sing. Sometimes that does work.
0: Not with those two. They'd spot the whole deal for a phony, and we'd get exactly no place.
1: Now, wait a minute. Unless the stunt were pulled not by the police, but by somebody they'd never suspect.
0: Huh?
2: What are you talking about, George?
1: I've got an idea about what to do with your idea, Johnson. Come on. Mr. Wells, the Clarion's got to help.
3: But, Mr. Valentine, you don't realize what you're asking us to do.
4: Dad always called it his paper, with pride in his voice. He'd do anything for it. The Clarion owes him this.
3: Do you think such a stunt would even work, Lieutenant Johnson?
0: It might. It's cockeyed enough.
2: It isn't cockeyed at all. It makes perfect sense.
1: Now, look, just a couple of special issues of the Clarion with a front-page story about something that never happened.
3: Well...
1: Fine, good. I knew you'd do it. Now, I don't know how long it's been since you personally wrote a story, Mr. Wells, but you're going to write one now. Get your boss a typewriter and plenty of paper, Mary.
4: Yes, sir.
1: You have a lot of work to do, Johnson, and very little time.
0: You bet your sweet
1: wife. And you, Brooksy.
2: Yeah.
1: I need the shabbiest-looking suit you can find. Yep, everybody get to work, except me. I'll be very busy keeping my fingers crossed.

0: Well, here it is, complete with headlines.
1: Good, good.
0: Ringler confesses part in loan shark racket. Implicates Pagano as real boss.
2: Oh, wait till Pagano sees it. He won't have a reason in a million to suspect that this isn't anything but absolute truth. He'll think it's splashed all over every paper in town.
0: And do some fancy singing on his own against Ringler, I know. Well, I... still worried about the Clarion's part in all this.
1: Is Oscar Strike down in the composing room waiting for this?
0: Yes. We'll run it in a couple of hours as part of the afternoon edition. Strike knows about a hot story coming through, and he's to handle it himself. And we've run off a couple of copies. I'll personally give him the order to stop the presses and destroy the type.
2: I've located a couple of pictures of Pagano and Ringler.
0: I'll take them. I just hope everything works out, Valentine.
1: He's a nice guy, Wells.
2: Dad always used to say he was tough, but a square shooter. Mr. Valentine, you would have liked Dad. He wasn't really weak or cowardly.
1: Oh, there. You want to bet Johnson has rounded up Pagano and Ringler already?
2: Mr. Wells' office.
3: Miss Haggerty.
2: What? Will you speak a little louder?
3: Strain your ears a little, sister. What I got to say is important to you.
2: Who are you?
3: Stop playing around with the cops and guys like Valentine. They'll be picking you up in an alley. If you're lucky, you'll just have your legs and arms busted.
2: Are you sure you have the right party?
1: What's the matter, Mary?
3: Don't stall for time, sister. That's all the message I got. Better remember every word of it.
2: Hello? Hello, wait. He hung up.
1: Who was it?
2: Nobody.
1: Oh. Somebody from our friends, the Easy Lenders?
2: No.
1: Now, look, kid, this is no time to play coy. They told you what they'd do if you kept hollering copper, didn't they? And we know they're not kidding. Okay, I vote we forget all the fancy plays.
2: What?
1: Why, those characters will trip up some other time, and the police will nail them then, but you'll be out of it.
2: Mr. Valentine, please. Please listen to me. I want to go right ahead with what you've planned. I'm afraid, but I want you to go on.
1: But Mary, listen, there's danger.
2: I'll never stop looking for Dad's murder. This way I'll have someone to help me. The other way I'll be all alone. Am I all alone, Mr. Valentine?
1: Let's get going, Mary. We're going to be very busy.

We'll return to tonight's adventure of George Valentine in just a moment. 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Well, one of the best friends you can have is a set of tough, rugged Atlas tires on your car. For Atlas tires are really dependable. They're made to last and last to give you safety and security on the highways. 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

0: If your name is George Valentine, you get a bright idea how to trap the two leading suspects in a vicious loan racket. You carefully make all the preparations, but then you find yourself squarely on the spot. Mary Haggerty has just been warned that if she doesn't drop you like a hot potato, she will be found dead. But she insists that you go right ahead as planned.
1: You sure you have the girl under protection, Johnson?
2: Yeah, Valentine, I told you I have. She doesn't know it, but Davis and Malloy are down at the Clarion, and they won't even let her out of their sight.
1: Good, good.
2: You sure are a thing of beauty, my friend.
1: Oh, thank you.
2: What the well-dressed man won't be found dead in.
1: Well, if I'm going to be thrown into Pagano's cell as a common drunk, I should look as though I've slept in at least a couple of gutters. Everything work out okay so far?
2: Like a charm. We picked up Pagano and Ringler separately, booked them separately, and put them in different cells.
1: Oh, what a horrible fate for the Bobbsey twins.
2: We also made sure that Pagano took a good look at Ringler being marched out of his cell later.
1: With a couple of photographers snapping his picture?
2: With all the trimmings. Pagano's eyes nearly bugged out. He tried to find out from the guard what was going on, but of course nobody told our friend anything.
1: Well, I shall now try to satisfy Mr. Pagano's curiosity.
2: Huh. It's quite a story Wells wrote about Ringler's confession.
1: Yeah.
2: Too bad it never happened.
1: The first copy off the press. And it'll be the smallest circulation any newspaper in the world ever had.
2: Here you are.
1: Okay. I'll just tuck it carelessly in my pocket like this. And any time you get one of our politest guards, he can show me to Mr. Pagano's cell.
2: Good luck, Valentine. I hope it works.
1: Okay, thanks, Johnson. With any luck, he'll be bellowing for you like an outraged bull.
3: Guard! Come in here, guard!
1: And if he bellows like that, it won't be...

0: And don't make too much noise in there, happy boy. Oh, thanks for the hospitality, officer. Every officer in our penal institute jail is a perfect gentleman. And every guest in our penal jail is a perfect gentleman. In fact, the whole world is a perfect gentleman. Oh, what a beautiful morning. Oh, what a beautiful... Oh, I'm so sorry. I didn't realize I wasn't alone, sir. I do hope I have not disturbed you.
1: Just shut up, Mac, and everybody will be happy.
0: Happy? You're happy too, huh? Oh, that's nice. That's real nice. It's like I always tell old woman, if I ever take a teeny-weeny drop, it's to celebrate by being the happiest man in the world. I'm happy when you're happy.
1: I said pass out quietly, Mac, or I'll do the passing for you.
0: Yeah, but I was just... Oh, yes, sir. I'm here. Yes, sir. I'll just fix the cot so I don't dirty it with my shoes, and I'll be as quiet as old mouse.
1: Wait a minute. Give me that.
0: Well, that's my paper. Hey.
1: Shut up. Let me see something here. Well, what do you know?
0: Hey, now, look, monsieur, I just bought that paper and I haven't read it. I really think...
1: So that's what happened.
0: Sure, that's exactly what happened.
1: Nobody's talking to you, lunkhead. I'm talking about a friend of mine. A friend of mine who got out of here because he's smart. A very smart boy.
0: Smarter than me? Smarter than you?
1: No, pal, not smarter than me. Oh, guard! Guard! I'm here with you. I want to talk to you.
2: Oh, that's it, baby. Tell him you want out so you can talk to the district attorney, too.
3: All right. What's on your mind, Pagano?
1: Nothing. Just throw this screwball out of my cell, will you? I want to take a nap.

0: doesn't want to deny what Ringler is supposed to have said.
1: Johnson, something's phony about all this.
0: Why, he couldn't suspect the newspaper story. And I know as sure as I'm alive that he and Ringler are mixed up in that smelly racket.
1: Hey, Johnson, wait.
0: Huh?
1: Did Pagano speak to anyone at all before I was thrown in there? Did he have any visitors?
0: No, he didn't. He had a phone call from his lawyer.
1: His lawyer? How do you know?
0: Well, that's what the man said.
1: Well, of course, sure, of course, that's it.
0: That's what?
1: That must be the answer. Come on, he was tipped off.
2: Mr. Wells!
1: Hey, Mary, where are you? Mr. Wells!
3: All right.
4: We called the doctor, Mr. Valentine. He should be here any minute.
5: George, they found Mr. Wells down on the back stairway. He was slugged from behind.
1: Who found him and when?
4: I did. About 10 minutes ago.
0: Anybody know how long he was laying there?
3: I was going to the composing room.
1: To the composing room?
3: Yes.
1: To make sure that the type for the phony front page was destroyed?
3: That's right. Mr. Valentine, that means the newspaper's on the street by now.
4: Oh, no.
1: I'm afraid it's so, yes. I only hope we're not too late. Mr. Strike!
5: There he is, George, out on the loading platform.
0: I see a couple of trucks pulling away now.
1: Mr. Strike, wait! Stop those trucks!
6: What's that, Mr. Valentine?
1: The paper! Let me see the paper that's going out.
6: Oh, sure. Oh, here's a broken bundle.
1: What?
5: Ringler confesses!
0: All these papers, all the same.
6: Sure, they're all the same. What's this, some sort of joke?
1: How many trucks left already?
6: Oh, half a dozen.
1: Headed for where?
6: All over town.
1: Well, don't let another paper get out of here, no matter what you have to do.
6: Yeah,
0: it's
6: but...
0: It's an order from the police.
6: The police? Say, look, what is this? Mr. Wells told me he'd be downstairs about something, but he never showed up.
5: Never mind. So. George, those other trucks, the ones that already left, how can we stop them?
1: We've got to stop them before a single copy of the paper gets into a customer's hands.
0: I'll get the police cars after them.
1: Tell them to stop at nothing to get every copy off the streets.
0: Good work, Sergeant. Okay, boys. Turn the truck around and get back. But don't be like me. You drive 25 miles an hour and no more.
5: Don't cut open that bundle of clarions.
7: What's the matter with you, old lady? You crazy?
5: Yes, crazy as a loon, but you'll sell those papers over my dead body.
1: Pretty good hunting, eh, Oscar?
6: You can say that again, young fella.
1: Does that account for all the trucks that went out to this side of town?
6: Yeah, all of them. What? Aren't we going back to the Clarion?
1: No, I remembered something. I'm not a newspaper man, but doesn't the truck that delivers the papers to the railroad station leave as soon as it's ready?
6: Sure, that's right.
1: Well, the station's down this way. We better keep going as fast as we can. Brother, that's great. Now we're in the midst of traffic.
6: We'll never catch that truck, never.
1: Ride a couple of hundred feet and stop. Oh, this is fine.
6: It's Sandy Krause on that truck, a good man.
1: Can you still see it?
6: Yeah, way up ahead there, but it might as well be miles away. When Sandy gets the truck to the station, they'll have papers selling over the counters in a matter of seconds.
1: Oh, sure. And the Clarion will really be in a mess.
6: Yeah, one of Pagano and Ringler's boys must have knocked Mr. Wells out to keep him from stopping the phony paper, huh?
1: Sure. It'd be worth a lot to the loan sharks to get the Clarion way behind the eight ball. And, brother, they're so near to it with that truck just out of our reach.
6: Yeah.
1: Of course, there's one chance I could still take.
6: What's that?
1: Up there, where the other street joins this one. I could turn off, go back half a mile, then pick up Dempster Street to the station.
6: Oh, you'd never make it in time.
1: I think I could, just in time, just by a matter of minutes.
6: No.
1: Oh, wouldn't it really be something if the racket boys missed out? So near and yet so far? Hold on, Oscar. Here's where we turn off.
6: No. I said no.
1: What? Oh, nice heavy wrench. Is that the one you slugged Mr. Wells with, Oscar? I'll bet the police could prove that it is.
6: Keep driving, Valentine, and straight ahead.
1: Sorry, I can't. I had an idea you were in on this, Oscar, when you conveniently forgot about this truck still being out. But I had to have some proof.
6: Those papers are going to be sold. You're not going to spoil it.
1: What are you
6: going to
1: do, Oscar?
6: If you drive anywhere near that truck, I'll kill you. Be smart and don't stop.
1: All right. Don't wave that thing. You asked for it, Oscar.
8: Give me that wrench.
1: What's the matter? Dashboard hurt your face? Sorry I'm such a bad driver, Oscar, but I gotta catch that truck. Okay, Oscar. Tell the nice lieutenant you're ready to dictate a confession.
8: Hey, that's right. I'll tell everything. But you've got to get the court to give me a break. I'll turn state's evidence.
0: Now, that's real decent of you.
8: And you'll protect me from Pagano and Ringler, won't you?
0: Yeah, yeah. They'll be kind of busy protecting themselves. Come on, come on, get started.
8: Yeah, sure. I got involved the same way most of them.
5: They put the last batch of those clarions into the furnace a few minutes ago.
1: Beautiful sight, beautiful.
4: Not a single copy got out on the street. And Mr. Wells is downstairs personally destroying the type.
5: George, I understand about Oscar Strike being a sort of inside man here for Pagano or Ringler or whichever one.
1: Oh, wait a minute, Joe. He had to be. He was on the hook just like Mary's father. Only he wasn't quite so honest.
4: Well, was he the one who tipped off Pagano so he wouldn't do any talking?
1: Sure, why not? With the papers out on the street, Ringler would have a perfect case of libel against the Clarion. He didn't really confess, of course, so he'd claim his reputation was damaged beyond repair.
5: Yeah, and the crazy part of it is he could have collected. Almost said any amount he wanted.
1: That's right. I guess poor Strike figured in return he'd be let off the hook. His own debts would be canceled.
4: But what did he say? What did he tell the police?
1: Pagano? Well, the loan racket was his.
5: But Ringler...
1: Angel, there's a funny thing about singing. When one person starts, everybody joins the chorus. Now, Pagano is so sore, he's telling everything he knows about Ringler's racket.
4: But if you hadn't done what you did, the racket would still be going right on, destroying more and more lives, like my father's.
5: But it is over, dear, all of it.
1: No. No, it's not. Come on, I got a surprise for Mary.
4: What?
1: Something to show you where you're wrong.
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1: Nobody has to stop them now.
2: Printing shop foreman exposes loan shark racket. Here it is. And isn't it beautiful?
0: Yeah. There's something else on the front page. A little box at the bottom there.
1: The editorial?
0: Uh-huh.
1: As long as there are vicious, greedy men, there will be rackets of all sorts. And these rackets will thrive and grow fat as long as they have for their ally the fear of its victims. Mary Haggerty is a soft-spoken young girl, as anxious to stay away from violence as you and I. But she knew that sometimes fear can be a crime as bad as any racket. And Mary Haggerty conquered fear. The news columns carry the story of what she accomplished. Here is an example to men of goodwill. A sure weapon against men of evil. Signed, G.V.
2: There isn't anyone on our editorial staff with those initials.
0: No, but there was. For one day only. And he meant every word of what he

Tonight's adventure of George Valentine has been brought to you by Standard Oil Company of California on behalf of independent Chevron gas stations and Standard stations throughout the West. Robert Bailey is starred as George with Virginia Gregg as Brooksy. Let George Do It was written by David Victor and Jackson Gillis and directed by Kenneth Webb. Ken Christie was heard as Lieutenant Johnson, Virginia Eiler as Mary, Griff Barnett as Strike, Joe Vitale as Pagano, Stephen Chase as Wells, and James Nusser as the guard. The music is composed and presented by Eddie Dunstetter. Your announcer, John Heaston. Listen again next week, same time, same station, to Let George Do It. Let George Do It is heard overseas through the worldwide facilities of the Armed Forces Radio Service. 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

0: 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Serenade to the Southern Star, another adventure of George Valentine.
1: Personal notice, changes my stock and trade. If life is a whirlpool and you're smack in the middle, you got a job for me, George Valentine. Write full details.
2: My good Mr. Valentine, there was once a man named Bluebeard who could not endure the thought of leaving his lady friends alive. But it is much more horrifying when you suspect that a woman has developed this same complex regarding her men. We are musicians, and she took an interest in our little group. When we all arrived in your city a few days ago, we were a quartet. Now we are a trio, and unless you help us immediately, there is every reason to believe we may become a duet. If you think this is facetious, may we add that the lady's two husbands have also disappeared. Sincerely, the Parnassus Trio, Steamship Southern Star, Pier 42.

0: Mr. Valentine, Miss Brooks, my name is Paul. I am the conductor of our little symphony.
1: Oh, how do you do?
2: How are you, Paul?
0: And this young man is Stuart, my drummer.
1: Wow.
0: About as musical as a pelican, but he so politely said he wanted experience for his college education.
3: Don't worry, I'm getting it, too.
2: Stuart, are you the one that this female bluebeard has her eye fixed on?
3: Oh, gosh, no.
0: No, her tastes are a little more sophisticated. It is our third member, Fabio. He is in there in the next room asleep.
3: Yeah, he always sleeps.
0: Sleepiest piano I ever had. So amiable, though. He is Latin, that is all. Well, so my letter intrigued you, huh?
1: Oh, how could it help it? Who is this femme fatale?
0: Her name, Mrs. Devereaux. Her age, who cares? She would not admit it anyway, but her wealth is enormous.
2: Uh-huh. Where'd you meet her?
0: She traveled with us on the last trip. Now we find she is going to repeat the voyage, leaving tonight for the sake of Fabio.
2: Now, wait a second. You mentioned another musician.
3: Yeah, you see, he was
0: I will tell the story. Oh. It was Jose, the cello. First, Mrs. Devereaux liked him. They left the ship together 2 days ago, but yesterday at the company office I ran into and she claimed she had not even seen him. We checked, we called. He is nowhere.
2: Did you try missing persons?
0: Of course, that is all taken care of.
1: Well, surely he'll show up sometime before you see him.
0: I hope so, but I'm afraid not. Anyway, what we need you for is poor Fabio.
2: Why, Paul? What makes you positive Mrs. Devereaux is so deadly?
1: Yes, how do you know anything has really happened to this Jose or to the two husbands you mentioned?
0: As I told you, Miss Brooks, there's nothing we can prove, but the woman is...
4: She is simpatico. She is charming. She is beautiful. Like you are, Miss Brooks.
3: Oh, Fabio, please.
1: But I'm not wealthy.
4: Oh, well, life is full of tragedy. How do you do, Mr. Valentine?
2: So you're Fabio, huh?
4: Well, don't say it like that. I'm a nice guy, just a lazy egotist, that's all.
2: I gather you weren't in on writing the letter.
4: Well, I knew about it, but, well, if there's thinking to be done, I leave it up to Paul and Stu.
1: And the same goes for action.
4: You guessed it. Well, I am on my way topside now. I sleep better in the lounge. But she is a lovely woman, Mrs. Devereaux. Hasta la vista.
0: Mr. Valentine, you have the expression, to be around, well, I have been around. No matter what Fabio says, there is danger, I know.
1: But if you just don't want him to be near this Mrs. Devereaux, why don't you leave him behind? Take a different pianist this time, then have her investigate.
3: But we were threatened.
2: What's
3: we
2: that?
3: Were told, yes, we were told we all had to make this trip just the same as usual. No change.
2: Oh, wait a minute. Now you said something, friend.
0: I wish we could say more. It was a note, typewritten, left in our cabin. I wish we could say who sent it.
2: Uh-huh, that's where I fit in. Well, to start with...
0: Mr. Valentine, there's no time for more explanation. Every second counts. You are coming with us.
1: What's that?
0: Sure, this is a nice cabin, no? And all the ship's employees are living nice. There's even a swimming pool. Everyone is a king.
2: Oh, I get it. So that's it. What kind of a crown have you picked for me to wear?
0: The athletic instructor said. You will take his place.
1: Athletic instructor? Tarzan with sneakers.
2: Yeah, well, what about Miss Brooks?
0: There is always room for an extra manicure in the ship's barbershop. I have angles. I can arrange it.
1: Oh, George, I don't mind. I'd do anything.
2: Hey,
1: I'd
2: easy,
1: love it.
2: Easy, Brooksy. 12 days is a long time for us.
0: Mr. Valentine, you must believe me. We are not crazy. We were threatened.
2: Okay, skip it. Well, Brooksy, if we're going to pack up the scissors and boxing gloves, we'd better get going.

0: good old gangplank still here.
1: May I have your stateroom numbers, please?
2: We're ship's personnel.
1: Oh, give me your names. I'll check them off.
0: Claire Brooks, manicurist.
1: Up you go.
3: George, my red bag.
2: Yeah, I got it. Don't worry. Valentine.
1: Valentine.
2: George Valentine, athletic director. Hey, come on, hurry up, will you?
1: Oh, here it is. Hey, mister, you're already on board.
2: Huh?
1: There's your name crossed off already.
2: Well, you're nuts. I'm Valentine.
1: Yeah, I know. It's an old trick, mister.
2: Look, let me on board, Buster. I'll get the purser. He'll tell you.
1: Better luck next time.
2: Look, fun is fun, Rollo, but... Hey, wait, I'll show you some identification.
1: Nope. All I know is the orders are getting your names checked off. But if you got a real beef, there's a company man down at the pier there, a guy in the gray suit, bald. See him?
2: But you don't...
1: Nothing else I can do, mister.
2: Okay, you're old. Sorry, excuse me, will you? Let me through, will you? Please, excuse me. Hey, you! Hey!
4: Hey! Matilda!
2: Oh, I don't care how much it costs. You run a water taxi, don't you? I don't care if you have to chase that ship all the way to San Miguel. Get going.
5: Well, Valentine, the captain was certainly not impressed with your little demonstration of climbing ladder.
2: But, Mr. Kelly,
5: he said, Purser, I want you to speak harshly with this man. Very harshly. He held up the boat 5 minutes, 5 full minutes.
2: Yes, sir, I know.
5: He said some other things, too, which I won't repeat.
2: But look, Mr. Kelly, I told you the guy at the gangplank had crossed my name off.
5: Nonsense. Bonded employee of the docks. Been there for years. Never makes mistakes.
2: Well, then somebody else used my name. I don't know.
5: Well, we've just completed our usual inspection. There's no one extra on board. Excuses won't get you anywhere, Valentine.
2: Okay, I'm very sorry.
5: That's better. Now, there's work to be done before morning. Sort out the shuffleboard equipment. Deck tennis net needs repairing.
2: Yes, I'll get on it, Mr.
5: Oh, yes, and you might vulcanize that rubber horse for the swimming pool. I think it has a slow leak.
2: Yes, I'm sure it does. Vulcanize.
0: Oh, George.
2: Oh, hi, Angel.
0: Gosh, are you going to miss the boat on our honeymoon?
2: Be forewarned, I'm a man with gangplank fever.
0: All right, we'll take a train. George, I've spotted that Mrs. Devereaux already.
2: Yeah?
0: She has cabin 3A. She's probably out on deck someplace now. She's not exactly what I expected.

0: Oh, excuse me. Good evening.
1: Oh, hello.
0: My name is George Valentine. I'm the new athletic director.
1: Oh, athletics.
0: You don't like them?
1: Well, they always make me think of Jim Bloomers. I'm Mrs. Devereaux.
0: Oh, how do you do?
1: I had a husband once who was an athlete. He played polo until the horses simply loathed him.
0: Oh, I see.
1: That's how he died, you know. One of the horses hit him back, right there in the fourth chucker.
0: I didn't know. I'm sorry.
1: Why? Nobody else was.
0: Well, I mean, I didn't realize Mr. Devereaux
1: was... Oh, no, you're all confused. Mr. Devereaux ate himself to death. It was frightful. The doctor told him 300 pounds was too much, and it was.
0: Oh.
1: The one with horses was Mr. Phipps, my first. Now, do you understand?
0: Oh, perfectly.
1: Oh, music stopped, hasn't it? It's such a shame making them play the first night just because it's a cruise ship, don't you think?
0: Yes, it is.
1: I have to be going now. I'm meeting someone. Mr. Valentine, was there anything in particular you wanted to say to me?
0: Oh, well, no, I just understood you'd been on this trip before, and you see, I'm new, so... Well, I thought you might be able to give me some suggestions on organizing games and
1: stuff. Oh, you certainly came barking up the wrong tree, didn't you? I may as well tell you this. Everyone else aboard gossips about it, I suppose. I'm only here for one reason. There's a musician named Fabio.
0: The sleepy one.
1: Yes, he's lazy and charming and probably a liar. But he flatters me, Mr. Valentine.
0: I can see that. Mrs. Devereaux, didn't the orchestra used to be a quartet? Wasn't there another musician? A Jose or something like that?
1: What? Gracious, now you're getting confused again, aren't you? Then I suppose it's because of all that exercise you do. Well, they've always been a trio. Bye-bye, Mr. Valentine.
0: Huh? Always a trio, huh? Okay, Buster, whoever you are, come on out of there. I said out. Now, I'm allergic to being... Oh, blackjack, huh? Drop that. Come on, drop it. Well, well, Stuart, crew haircut and all. Come on, now, let's hear some talking, Brushhead.
2: I can explain, Mr. Valentine. Don't hit me.
0: Never mind. You're going to round up the rest of the trio, drummer boy, and you're going to round them up fast.
3: Yeah,
0: we're having a little orchestra practice right now.
4: Fool, Stuart.
2: But I told you I was only going to use the blackjack on myself. I mean, just lie there and make Mr. Valentine think I'd been knocked out.
4: Romantic you. Please, I have business to attend.
0: Okay, all of you. You're going no place.
5: And neither are we. That was the idea, wasn't it, gentlemen? To get us aboard the ship by telling us a phony story?
2: Yeah, I mean, no, it's not phony.
0: There was no musician named Jose who disappeared. And you neither know nor care about Mrs. Devereaux's ex-husband. Does that check?
4: I told you she's a lovely woman. I would not lie.
6: Very well, Mr. Valentine, you're right. Mrs. Bluebeard was a figment of the imagination, and we did want to lure you aboard.
2: Sure, I wanted to make the story look better by having you find me like that, but we did get a note. That part of it is true. We were threatened. Well, we were.
0: Okay, why? And this time I want the truth.
6: Here, Mr. Valentine. We were going to tell you in due time. Look here in this drawer.
5: Oh, look at all the cigarette cases.
0: Uh-huh. Lighters, camera, a wristwatch.
6: And please understand, they're gifts. Gifts, not stolen.
2: Oh, they're worth only a couple of $100 altogether. Nothing big.
5: Where'd they come from?
6: Well, you see, a ship's musician is not overpaid, but when you have been around a while, there are tricks to help.
0: Go on.
6: You see, in the days of Prohibition, I was on European boats. And when we got to New York Harbor, I would invite a few friends aboard for, well, shall we say, parties.
5: You mean you smuggle liquor?
6: No. Parties, that is all. Sell a few drinks to my friends.
0: Uh-huh. And now what do you sell?
4: To Mexico and back? For the ladies, naturally perfume.
6: But we don't even sell it. A few lovely friends come aboard. We exchange gifts, that is all. Tiny bottles, nothing the officials would object to.
0: Yeah, but duty-free, just the same.
6: Oh, you are splitting hairs. At least you will admit it is nothing important enough for someone to threaten our lives over.
2: Yet the note told us we had to make this next trip as usual. We had to. No change or else.
0: Well, it could make sense if someone is using you for real smuggling.
6: Exactly what we thought.
4: Something they put in the gift bottles of perfume, I suppose.
0: Now, where'd you get them?
6: There's a man in San Miguel who gives us cash for these presents. He also sells us the perfume.
0: I see. And you got me along to hold hands with you the next time you go ashore to meet him.
2: But don't you see? Our only hope is to catch the real smugglers. Now, if we just came out and told anybody about all this, well, golly, the steamship company would fire us. The union would take away our car.
0: You guys ought to have your heads knocked together, and I should have mine examined.
6: Please. In the meantime, you will enjoy the voyage.
0: Look, friends, somebody's already tried to scratch me off.
5: His name on the gangplank list. And the only one who could possibly have touched that list are the ones who came up the gang.
0: Yeah. Whoever runs this deal, whoever threatens people, is right here on this ship. Oh, bon voyage.

We'll return to tonight's adventure of George Valentine in just a moment. If you've ever oiled a door hinge, you've seen the oil run down the hinge and collect at the bottom. Now, how about oil on parts inside your car's engine? How can you keep the oil from dripping off cylinder walls and pistons so these mirror smooth surfaces are safe from corrosive rust? Believe me, no ordinary motor oil will stay on these vital parts for long. But RPM motor oil is compounded to keep a film of oil on every inch of internal metal at all times. Whether your car is running hot or standing cold, RPM won't drip off. It stays put, protecting parts left bare and exposed to wear by ordinary motor oils. RPM also stops sludgy carbon and lacquer deposits, keeps the whole engine system cleaner. No wonder motorists say RPM gives extra protection, and no wonder it's first choice in the West. Get it at standard stations and independent Chevron gas stations, where they say and mean, we take better care of your car.

0: And now back to tonight's adventure of George Valentine. You're aboard the palatial luxury cruiser Southern Star under false pretenses, and the three musicians who hired you were so nervous they played false notes on the truth. However, the voyage is well underway now, and it's no secret that there's somebody aboard who doesn't want you around. Somebody who's already tried to get you off the ship. Somebody who has something to do with a dangerous bit of smuggling. Still, if you're as much a philosopher as George Valentine is, you resign yourself grimly to the hardships of a pleasure cruise to San Miguel.
1: Any luck, George?
2: No, you, Angel?
1: Well, down in the beauty shop, they think I'm crazy. You know, eager beaver kind of crazy. I've managed to give a manicure to every woman on this ship, plus half the men.
2: All you've learned about a hangnail.
1: Yeah, just about. George, I'm scared.
2: Oh, now take it easy.
1: Well, they're not going to just let you go ashore with Paul at San Miguel.
2: I know it.
1: What do you suppose is in those bottles of perfume? Narcotic?
2: Oh, I don't know. The way I see it, Brooksy, our job is to run a switch, change the whole routine.
3: Oh, excuse me.
2: Oh, Mrs. Devereaux.
3: Well, I see you've met somebody, haven't you? Isn't it wonderful aboard ship how everybody manages to meet somebody?
4: Yes, we were just talking
3: talking about the dance tonight, of course. You are coming, aren't you? Everyone's invited, you know.
4: The dance? Oh, yes, yes, I'll be there.
3: But you'll dance with me, won't you, Mr. Valentine? I mean, it's frightful if you like to dance and like a musician at the same time. I mean, never the twain shall meet. I mean, well, don't you think so?
2: Mr. Kelling, what time do we go ashore tomorrow?
5: Oh, I don't know. Anchor around 8. Officials come aboard. We send a lighter in with the baggage. Around 11, perhaps.
2: I see.
5: Anyway, as I was saying...
3: Hello.
5: Well, you look very lovely, Miss Brooks. Perhaps you'd care to...
2: Oh, look, Mr. Kelling, all day that woman's been hounding me. She's afraid you won't ask her to dance.
5: Why?
3: It's Valentine.
2: Yeah, she thinks you're the best dancer on the ship.
5: Why, if it isn't Mrs. Devereaux, shall we...
3: Mrs. Valentine.
5: I was just saying, you look lovely tonight.
4: Oh, very neat.
1: Uh-oh, what's the matter, darling?
2: Brooksy, listen, meet me on the boat deck in 5 minutes.
1: What is it?
2: I'm going to take up the profession of smuggling myself, that's all. Boat deck in 5 minutes.
1: George.
2: I'll see you later.
6: Ah... Hello, my friend.
2: Okay, I want to talk, Paul.
6: So?
2: This is a good place back here.
6: Strange, no? There is something I wish to say, too. I have been thinking and discussing with Fabio.
2: Yeah, what about?
6: The reason we were threatened in the first place. The reason the smugglers did not just let things take their natural course.
2: Okay, go on.
6: When we arrived in the States the last time, we did not make the usual telephone calls to invite our perfume friends aboard.
2: No?
6: No. Instead, there was a little delay while we debated. You see, Fabio thought it would be a good idea to just give all our perfume to this woman he wishes to impress, Mrs. Devereaux.
2: Only you and Stu voted him down.
6: Yes, but it must have been the delay that scared someone, no?
2: Mm-hmm. Yeah, it makes sense.
6: I think it is very interesting. And tomorrow, perhaps...
2: Paul, you're staying aboard ship tomorrow.
6: What?
2: I want you to give me all those cigarette cases and junk you sell to the man in San Miguel. I got a plan.

0: George. George. George.
1: It's me.
0: Oh.
1: What's the matter? You disappointed?
0: No, I... Oh, of course not, Stuart.
1: Well, it's so hard to ever find you alone to talk to.
0: Oh, we're all so busy. This is the boat deck, isn't it?
1: Uh-huh. Best place to be alone on the whole ship.
0: Yeah, I suppose it is.
1: Gee, you're beautiful. You've got eyes like the stars.
0: Why, Stuart?
1: A fellow gets a lot of experience traveling, you know, but I've never had anything happen like this.
0: You mean smuggling?
1: Oh, that. Only, yeah. Maybe that's it in a way. Gosh, tomorrow we may all be thrown in jail or die or something.
0: Stuart, what time is it?
1: I don't care, though. None of it's important. Time or space.
0: Oh,
1: or...
0: Stuart, for heaven's sake.
1: Huh?
0: Listen.
1: Oh. Somebody's overboard.
0: No, the pool.
1: Look, it's a man. I think I can reach him.
0: George! George!

0: Oh. Take it easy, darling. You've been asleep that long.
1: Yeah, sure, and a hammer works.
0: The doctor gave you a sedative.
1: It was awake before?
0: Just for a few minutes last night.
1: Last what? Hey, Brooksy, the ship's not moving. Where's my watch?
0: It's 10 o'clock in the morning.
1: Huh?
0: George, who was it? Who did it?
1: I don't know. I was hurrying along the deck and the Empire State Building fell on me. 10 o'clock. Almost shore time. Hey, Brooksy, hand me my coat.
0: I will not.
1: Come on, come on. Give me a boost.
0: George, I don't care about that smuggling. Those crazy musicians can take their medicine. I don't
1: care. Somebody tried to kill me, Brooksy.
0: That's what I mean. They'll do it again.
1: Angel, and what's left of my head, I remember there's something to find out.

0: The cigarette cases.
1: Yeah, last night I picked up this stuff. Then after Paul left, I dumped it in this locker for safekeeping. I was planning to sneak it ashore on the first lighter as a baggage boy, try to trade it for perfume. But I guess it takes a knock on the head to give you perspective.
0: What do you mean?
1: I mean, everybody figures a smuggle only works one way, into the United States. But remember that threatening note the boys got?
0: Yeah.
1: Well, that threat would make a lot more sense, wouldn't it, if the sender of the note knew the stuff was already in their hands, packaged for delivery?
0: And ready to be smuggled into Mexico.
1: Yeah.
0: Oh, golly, well, there's nothing in this one.
1: Now, wait a minute, Angel, this camera.
0: Oh, George, it's a bracelet.
1: Yeah, little bauble, it's too hard to be peddled in the States, I guess. And there are some millionaires in South America, too.
2: Well, hello.
0: Oh, Fabio.
2: The birds are here. Our music is over. I'm on my way for a little nap. Oh, what are you doing?
3: Mr. Valentine, you should not be up.
1: I'm all right.
4: Oh, but your head, gee.
3: Yes, you should sit down. You look pale.
5: First vote for shore, everyone. First vote for shore. Hurry, please, everyone going ashore.
1: Mr. Kelling.
5: Hurry, please.
1: Mr. Kelling, come here.
5: What? Why, Mr. Valentine, you shouldn't...
1: No, I'm all right. I'm all right. I just realized I like a lot of people around. That's all. I need them.
2: Oh, please. I am so sleepy.
1: Then wake up, Fabio. Brooksy, show it to him.
0: See?
1: Huh?
4: Well,
1: yeah.
4: I...
1: Sure. It's pretty, isn't it? Maybe there's even some more on this trip. I don't know yet.
4: What in heaven's name are you talking about?
1: Okay, Mr. Kelling, I'll make it fast. Somebody in the United States wants to send this stuff to somebody in Mexico. Somebody like the perfume man. They get a smuggler to supervise the deal, and the smuggler picks a patsy.
3: No, no, no. Three patsies, Mr. Valentine.
1: Only this time the smuggler knew I was aboard, and he made a slip of the pencil.
3: I do not understand.
1: Well, I'll tell you. It's been bothering me for a long time, and now I think I've got it. My name was crossed off the gangplank list, remember?
2: Yes, someone did it while coming aboard to stop you from being here.
1: You keep saying that, Fabio, and you'll realize how silly it sounds.
2: What?
1: Now, how could anyone walking up a gangplank draw a line on a piece of paper in somebody else's hand?
4: Well, gee, maybe
1: It just didn't happen, that's all.
3: Oh, now, really, the line was there.
1: Correct, Paul. But the line must have already been there before the gangplank guard ever got the list. Okay, Mr. Kelling, you're the purser. Maybe you can tell me what on a ship or who on a ship would be responsible for marking up such a list. Can you tell me, Mr. Kelling? Who'd have access to everyone's cabin? The smuggle things in and out. And leave typewriting notes.
4: Look out.
1: He's tougher than you think.
5: I sure you the gun on your last night, Valentine.
1: Oh, no, Buster. Here's your chance for round two. Well, Angel, that's it. And like Fabio, I'm very sleepy.

0: Yes, Mr. Valentine, I promise. Never again will I organize little parties for my friends when the ship reaches.
1: Oh, yeah?
2: Look at Fabio over there by the rail with Mrs. Devereaux. He has the right idea.
0: No. I'm too old, much too old. But I've been thinking, you know, stamps. People collect stamps. And I travel many places. Perhaps if I could organize...
1: Paul, if you don't mind, we'd like to be alone.
0: Huh? Oh, Excuse me.
2: Well, this is something new, darling.
1: Well, I just like to look at the moon, that's all. All right, I won't look at the moon.
2: George, it's still several days until we get back home. And the captain does seem to be an obliging sort of man. There's even an orchestra right here. I mean, well, doesn't it give you any ideas?
1: Hmm? Oh, sure, Angel, sure. How about organizing a game of shuffleboard tomorrow?
2: Huh.

0: At some time or other, everybody has seen Joe Smith go whizzing along the highway with his boy beside him and big, broad smiles on their faces. If we were in the back seat, we might hear Junior say, "Gee, Pop, what did you do? Soup this car up?" And if it's the Joe Smith I know, he'd answer, "No, son, I just got a tank full of Chevron Supreme gasoline." 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Next week, in the midst of another adventure, you will find George Valentine and Brooksy at the scene of an automobile accident, and...
1: It must be suicide, George, don't you think so?
2: I think so now more than ever, Brooksy.
1: What do you mean?
2: This note the police took off Freeholder's body. Old man Sturman was leaving him $250,000, quote, with full knowledge of the misstep Freeholder made as an accountant, unquote.
1: Oh. So you think he killed himself so he wouldn't have to answer for embezzlement?
2: I don't know, Angel, but it gives me an idea. There are two other people mentioned in the will. And right now, I'd like to find out what's in store for them.

Tonight's adventure of George Valentine has been brought to you by Standard of California on behalf of independent Chevron gas stations and Standard stations throughout the West. Robert Bailey is starred as George with Francis Robinson as Brooksy. Let George Do It was written by David Victor and Jackson Gillis and directed by Don Clark. Also heard in the cast were Ted DeCorsia as Paul, Jerry Hausner as Stuart, Jay Novello as Fabio, Junius Matthews as the purser, and Lee Patrick as Mrs. Devereaux. The music is composed and presented by Eddie Dunstetter. Your announcer, John Heaston. Listen again next week, same time, same station, to Let George Do It. 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

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Chesterfield Regular. Around Dodge City and in the territory on West, there's just one way to handle the killers and the spoilers, and that's with a U.S. Marshal and the smell of gun smoke.

0: Gunsmoke, starring William Conrad. The transcribed story of the violence that moved west with young America. And the story of a man who moved with it.
1: I'm that man, Matt Dillon, United States Marshal. The first man they look for and the last they want to meet. It's a chancy job, and it makes a man watchful. And a little lonely.

0: Hello, Doc. Kitty.
1: Hello, Matt.
2: Well, how you like my new buggy, Matt?
0: That's a nice rig.
1: Nice. It's a beauty.
0: Yeah, it sure is.
1: Doc took me for a drive up the Arkansas a ways, Matt. This buggy rides about as easy as anything I was ever in.
0: Yeah, it's okay. For summer?
2: Sure, it's okay. No, what do you mean, for summer?
0: Well, you can't drive that thing around in the snow, can you, Doc? You wouldn't even get out of Dodge with it.
2: Come snow, I'm not leaving Dodge.
1: I never saw weather stop you yet, Doc. But don't pay any attention to the marshal. He's just talking because he'd like to have one.
0: I wouldn't even get into one of them unless I had a busted leg.
2: Oh, listen, I don't know why we stopped to talk to him at all, Kitty. And besides, I thought you were supposed to have left town, Matt.
0: I'm leaving right now, Doc.
1: What? Where are you going, Matt?
0: Chester and I are riding over to a place called El Cater.
1: What for?
0: Well, word came in that Cary Post is holed up over there.
1: Cary Post? I never heard of him.
0: He's a killer from the Dakota Territory. El Cater's as far south as he's ever come. I don't know him, Kitty. All I got's his picture on a wanted poster.
2: Oh, hello, Marshal.
0: Hello, John.
2: I was in El Cater once, Matt. Oh, it's a nice little town.
0: Yeah, so I've heard.
2: At least if you've never been there, nobody knows you. And you can ride in free and easy.
1: That ought to help some.
0: Yeah, it will, Kitty. A lot.
1: Good luck, Matt.
0: Thanks, Kitty. I'll see you when I get back.
2: So long, Matt.

0: I swear, Mr. Dillon, this old cater's duster and dodge is. I couldn't hardly see to breathe out there in the street.
1: You couldn't what?
0: I can't do nothing but think about a glass of beer.
2: Well, what'll you have, gentlemen?
0: You've got any beer?
3: Well, of course we have.
0: Well, that's a delight to hear.
1: Make it two, bartender.
2: Okay.
0: Hey, who's this fella coming over, Mr. Dillon?
4: Hey, you men are strangers here, ain't you?
1: Yeah, we are.
4: Of course you are. I've lived here all my life, man and boy. And I ain't never seen neither one of you.
1: Well, I guess that explains our never having met.
4: Well, Grimes is my name. Cicero Grimes. I ain't asking you, Earth. Now, don't get me wrong.
1: Oh, we haven't got anything to hide. My name's Dillon, and this is Chester Proudfoot.
0: How you do?
4: Welcome to Elkader, gentlemen. And I'll tell you something else. You buy me a beer, and I won't ask you no questions, but I'll talk to you. Providing you're honest, of course. I won't talk to no crooks.
1: Well, we're pretty honest, Grimes.
4: Cicero will do.
1: Okay. A bartender, will you make that three beers, huh?
4: Well, thank you, Dillon. And you too,
0: Chester.
4: Chester.
1: Oh, Cater's a pretty lively town, huh, Cicero?
4: Well, it was and it ain't.
1: What?
4: It was lively and it ain't no more.
1: Oh, why is that?
4: Joe Fye. He done it. Come here 2 weeks ago and there ain't been a fight since.
2: Yeah, three beer.
1: Here you are, bartender. Tell me about this Joe Fye, Cicero.
4: Oh, Joe Fye don't bother me none, Dillon. I'm a peaceful man. I don't even carry a gun. It's the wild ones. Fellas like Carrie Post and such all that Joe Fye gets after.
0: Did you say Carrie Post?
1: Easy, Chester.
4: It's all right. Carrie Post ain't here no more. Joe Fye run him out of town right off. He run three other fellas out, too.
1: Oh, what for?
4: Because he won't stand for no disorder, that's why. And they was all gunmen, too. Yes, sir, bad. Carrie Post, he said he'd wait till somebody shoots Joe Fye, and then he's coming back.
1: This Joe Fye must be quite a gunman himself, huh?
4: Ain't none better. Ain't a man in the whole country that'll stand up to him.
1: Is that so?
4: Yeah, been here 2 weeks. Nobody's faced him yet.
0: Well, if nobody ain't faced him, how do you know he's such a good gunman?
4: Well, you'll find out, Chester, when you see him.
0: It don't make sense to me.
1: What's his game, Cicero? Why does he want to run Elkader?
4: It's his job, Dillon.
1: His job?
4: Well, sure. That's what they sent him here for.
1: Well, who sent him?
4: The government.
1: What?
4: Oh, maybe I didn't tell you. Joe Fye's a United States Marshal.
0: He's a what?
4: He's a U.S. Marshal. What's wrong with that?
0: Well, Cicero, maybe you don't know it, but there's only one U.S. Marshal in this whole territory, and he's standing right...
1: Hold it, Chester. We'll find out what's going on here soon enough.
0: Yes, sir.
1: Meantime, don't worry about Joe Fye, huh? He isn't after you.
4: No, he won't bother you none, Chester. But Dillon here, that's different.
0: What do you mean?
4: Well, Dillon looks like a gunman to me. And if there's one thing Joe Fye won't stand for around here, it's a gunman. Yes, sir. He's going to run Dillon right out of town first time he lays eyes on him.

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0: Chester was right. I was the only U.S. Marshal in that part of the country. So who or what Joe Fye was, I had no idea. But I figured if I kept quiet and waited around a while, I might find out. So Chester and I went over to the one restaurant in town and filled up on hogback and pinto beans, and then found ourselves some shade on the boardwalk facing the main street and sat down. We hadn't been there long when a man dressed in a fine suit of buckskin and wearing a big white John B. Stetson crossed the street and came up to us. He had one gun tied to his hip and another stuck in his belt.
1: Good afternoon, gentlemen.
2: Hello.
1: Don't believe I've seen you men in El Cader before.
0: No, we've never been here before.
1: Staying along?
0: I hadn't thought about it, one way or the other.
1: You know who I am?
0: Marshal Fye, isn't it?
1: Good. You've already heard of me.
0: Yeah, we have.
1: Then that'll save us time. Gentlemen, I don't like gunmen here.
3: I ain't no gunman.
1: I was thinking more of your friend than you.
0: Now you move in pretty fast, Marshal.
1: I mean business, gentlemen. You make trouble here and I'll kill both of you.
3: What?
1: Many a man has died who was a little slow believing me, mister.
0: You've killed a lot of men, huh?
1: Everyone that's ever crossed me.
0: And how many is that?
1: I don't keep count. Doesn't matter.
0: No, I don't guess it does.
3: Hey, now, here comes a fellow looking for pleasure.
0: Yeah, he sure is.
1: I won't tolerate that.
0: You're going to stop him?
1: If I have to kill him.
3: Oh, now, you can't do that.
0: Wait a minute, Chester.
3: Must be friends of his. They're shutting him up.
1: They just told him. See, they're pointing over here at me. The man doesn't know. He hasn't been to town since I took over.
3: Well, he sure calmed down fast enough. There he goes, mild as milk.
1: You should thank those men for that. They just saved his life.
0: It's a pretty tight town you keep, Fye.
1: It's a marshal's job, isn't it?
0: Well, you're the marshal.
1: Don't you forget it, either of you. I trust you've learned what'll happen if you do.
0: Yeah, I got a pretty good idea, Marshal.
1: No man's dared fight me yet.
0: I know. I heard.
1: And don't forget it. Good day.
0: So long.
3: Well, of all the blowed-up, mean, hog-headed men I ever saw...
0: You know, I don't know whether it's his being smart or everybody else around here being stupid, but it's sure working, Chester.
3: How do you mean?
0: He's got them all buffaloed. He hasn't had to fight once. Just see how he handled that cowboy. He let those other men do his work for him. And with us, he waited till he was sure we knew about his reputation before he got tough.
3: You mean you don't think he's a gunman at all?
0: Well, I don't know what he is, Chester. But I got an idea how I might find out.
3: How?
0: I'll show you. And if I can take care of Joe Fye, then all I have to do is sit here and wait for Kerry Pulse to ride back to town. The first thing I did was to go to the general store and buy an Old Navy pistol. It wasn't much of a gun, and for $5, the storekeeper threw in a worn-out holster and a cartridge belt. He tried to sell me some ammunition, too, but I was afraid the pistol might go off by accident and blow up if anybody was to carry it around loaded. Now, from there, we went back to the Alamo Saloon and spent the next 2 hours talking to Cicero Grimes. This time, I told him who I was. And after I explained the whole deal to him a couple of times, he seemed willing to sit in.
4: And there's only one thing I don't like about it, Marshal Dillon.
0: Oh, what's that?
4: Well, supposing you guessed it wrong. Supposing Joe Fye is something of a gunman after all.
0: Oh, don't you worry about that, Cicero. I'll be right there.
4: Well, it could still go wrong, and if it does, I'll get shot.
0: Well, that's the chance you're taking to help the law, Cicero. You don't have to do it if you don't want to.
4: Man, you get paid for taking chances, Marshal, and I don't.
0: No, you don't. But there is one thing. You'll be of a kind of hero after.
4: Say, I will, won't I?
5: Well, everybody will be buying you drinks from here on out, Cicero. Why, you'll be famous, like George Washington and all them fellas.
4: Yeah, Say, that's kind of getting paid, ain't it?
3: Sure it is.
4: Hey, Marshal.
0: Yeah?
4: How come you picked me out for this job? I'm a pretty worthless sort of fella.
3: Oh, no, you're not, Cicero. Maybe you don't do much but just sit around in here and sponge drinks off everybody, but you ain't worthless.
0: Right now, Cicero, you're the most important man in El Cater.
4: Oh, Marshal, you're just talking. There's lots of fellas could help you out.
0: No, no, there aren't. You're the one man in town that's least expected to stand up to Joe Five. You've never even worn a gun before.
4: I sure ain't. I don't believe in guns.
0: Well, don't you see? This way we'll really show him up, huh?
4: Well, I guess you're right, Marshal. And I sure hope nothing bad happens.
0: Well, I promise you that I'll do everything I can, Cicero. But on a deal like this, something can always go wrong. I'm not going to try to fool you about that.
4: You know, that's what I like about you, Marshal. You don't try to hide nothing from me.
0: You're all set, then?
4: I guess so. But I feel sort of funny with this gun on my hip.
3: Well, you look fine, Cicero.
0: Well, let's get going. Now, you know what you're going to do now, huh?
4: Yeah, I got it all, Marshal. At least I think I have.

0: Harold. Hey, Pop. Joe Pye. Come on out with Clay, Marshal. Skippy. Hey, where are you, Pye? Out of your hole. Come on, Pye. That's bring you
1: there. All right, that's enough, Chester. That's enough shooting. Come on back.
2: There he comes, Mr. Dillon. Right across the street.
1: Yeah.
3: What's going on here? What's the matter with you, Cicero?
0: Ain't nothing the matter with me, Marshal Five.
3: What are you doing with that gun? Take it off. Take it off, I said, before I kill you.
0: Go ahead, Five. Go on. Kill me if you think you can. You didn't know about me, did you? I'll show you who's a gunman around here.
3: You must be drunk talking like that.
0: It'd be better for you if I was drunk, but I ain't. I always do my gunfighting plumb sober.
3: You gone crazy?
0: I'll tell you something, Joe Pye. The reason I spend so much time in the saloon there is to forget about all the men I killed. Sometimes I can't forget, and then I got to put my gun on and go out and kill me another one.
2: He ain't making much sense, Mr. Dillon.
4: That doesn't matter, Chester. Let him talk.
3: You're drunk and you're lying.
0: Oh, am I?
3: Get your hand away from that gun, Cicero. I'm warning you.
0: Well, I can't shoot without pulling my gun out, can I?
3: You're not going to shoot anybody. Especially me.
0: Yeah, sure I am. I am. I just told you. I gotta do it, Pye. I'm sorry for you, but I gotta do it.
3: I've had enough of this. Cicero, you get your hands up before I kill you.
0: No, you don't now. Stay away from me.
3: I never saw a man so eager to die. Now do as I say.
0: No, I won't do nothing you say. You can't hurt me. You don't know it, but you can't hurt me at all.
3: I can kill you.
0: Now go ahead. Go ahead, try it. Go on. Draw.
3: There's no man in the world can beat me, and you know it.
0: I don't know it. I never even seen you shoot. Nobody has. But you're just about to see me.
3: For the last time, take your hand off that gun.
0: Now, watch me, Fire. Watch me. I'm just about to draw. I'm about to draw, everybody.
5: Go on, shoot him, Cicero, and get it over with.
0: Okay, I will. Yes, sir, that's what I'll do. I'm going to do it. I'm going to do it right now.
3: No. Don't pull that gun. Don't, Cicero.
0: Don't worry. I'll make it easy for you, Fire. I'll shoot you in the head so you won't suffer so much. Right in the nose, maybe.
3: No, don't.
0: Now, you see? There, now, I got you covered. Why, you didn't even try to draw.
3: Don't kill me. Please don't kill me. Don't shoot, Cicero, don't shoot me.
0: I
3: wouldn't draw on you. I was only fooling.
0: Yeah, sure, yes, sir. He was only fooling. But you're all through fooling now, Joe Pye. Here, I'll take those guns of yours. First this one. Now, throw it away. Then I'll take this and do the same thing. There. Come on out, everybody. I got your lion tamed. Shut up, everybody. Look at here. My gun ain't even loaded, see?
6: Oh,
0: yes, sir. You're all through here, Joe Pye. Go find your horse and ride him out of town. You ain't no U.S. Marshal anyways. You've been lying the whole time. Now, get going.
4: Wait here, Chester. I want to talk to Pye.
0: Oh, wasn't up to it, men. Y'all got taken in my windbag, that's all.
4: Five. Wait a minute, Five. I'd like to talk to you a minute.
7: Leave me alone. Haven't they done enough?
4: I'm not going to hurt you.
7: Yes, you are. You're a gunman. And I talked rough to you today. Now you're going to...
4: Wait a minute, Five. I only want to ask you a couple of questions and then you can go.
7: Ask me what?
4: About this U.S. Marshal business. Was that your idea? I mean, were you alone in this, or did somebody put you up to it?
7: Well, all my life, I've wanted to be a lawman.
4: Huh? Why?
7: I don't know. Maybe so's everybody

0: or to look up to me. But I knew it couldn't last long. I knew something had happened sooner or later.
1: Well, if you wanted to be a lawman, why didn't you go be one somewhere? Why did you come here and lie about it?
0: You don't understand. I couldn't be a lawman, not a real one.
1: Well, why not?
0: Well, you saw what happened with Cicero Grimes.
1: Yeah, I saw it.
0: I'm a coward, mister. That's what I am, a coward. Always have been. I couldn't be a marshal, not for long. That'd take somebody like you, maybe. You could be a marshal.
1: Maybe. But you're saying the only reason that you came here and told everybody you were the law was just a kind of a game you were playing? Sort of like a kid?
0: Like a kid. I guess you're right. What do you care about me?
1: Well, I thought you had some other reason for wanting to run this town.
0: Oh, no. No, I'm not a crook, mister. I never did anything bad.
1: I believe you, Fire. Where are you from, anyway?
0: Boston.
1: Boston?
0: Long time ago. I ran away when I was 15.
1: I see.
0: I want to go now, mister. I want to get out of this place.
1: Okay.
0: No offense, but I sure hope I never run into any of you people again.
1: I understand. But there is one thing, Fire.
0: What?
1: You go on wearing guns and somebody's going to kill you for sure.
0: I never wore a gun in my life till I came to Al-Qaeda. I always wanted to, but I never dared. You know, it was kind of fun while it lasted.
1: Yeah. So long, Fire.
0: So long, mister.

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0: Mr. Dillon?
1: What, Chester?
0: We've been here in Elkader most week now, and that carry post ain't showed up yet. How do you know but what he went back to Dakota Territory?
1: Maybe the word about Joe Fye hasn't got to him yet, Chester. But we can't wait much longer.
2: Well, morning, Marshal.
1: It's Dillon, Cicero.
2: Oh, I'm sorry. I keep forgetting.
0: All right, Cicero.
2: Fat as a fall hog. Say, you know, you fellas was right. Everybody, even the strangers, been doing nothing but buying me drinks and listening to my story. But don't worry, Marshal. Dillon. I'm real careful about what I tell him.
1: Oh, you're doing fine, Cicero.
2: Say, you know something else? The bartender at the Alamo has hung that old Navy pistol I used over the bar. I guess it's kind of famous already.
0: Well, it ought to be. It made the whole town of Elkader ashamed of itself for getting took in, so...
2: Yes, sir, that's what the bartender says. That's why he put it there. To make him remember, he says.
0: My goodness alive. Fellow's sure raising a lot of dust. What's he in such a hurry for?
2: Well, that's... Hey, Marshal.
1: Yeah, I see him, Cicero.
0: What is it, Mr. Dillon?
1: It's Carey Post, Chester. You two stay out of the way now.
2: Not me, I ain't. No, I'm going to watch this.
0: Then you sit right there, Cicero. What he means is don't follow him.
1: Hello, Post.
3: I don't know you.
1: You've been a long time getting back to town.
3: What are you talking about?
1: Now, Joe Fye left a week ago. He had you buffaloed, didn't he?
3: Now, look here...
1: Shut up. This may upset you some, Post, but I'm a real marshal.
3: What?
1: Matt Dillon from Dodge. I've been waiting for you.
3: No.
1: And I'm taking you back with me.
3: Before? I never even seen you before now.
1: You're wanted for murder in Dakota Territory. And you know something else? I don't expect one bit of trouble out of you.
3: Marshal.
1: I'm taking your gun, Post. Easy. Just like this.
3: Sure. Sure, Marshal. I wouldn't make no trouble. Take it.
1: I got it. Now get back on your horse. We're leaving for Dodge.
0: Dillon, that was the easiest thing I ever saw. How did you know he wouldn't fight?
1: Post's nothing but a murderer, Chester. He's not a fighter.
0: Well, you got him. And you got rid of that Joe Fye, too. Him pretending to be a marshal. It was sure worth coming up here.
1: I don't know, Chester. Joe Fye ran this town pretty well. But the lid's off now. And it's too bad I couldn't have left him alone. He was doing fine.

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1: 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Featured in the cast were Ralph Moody, Vic Perrin, and John Daner. Harley Bear is Chester, Howard McNear is Doc, and Georgia Ellis is Kitty. Join us again next week as Matt Dillon, U.S. Marshal, fights to bring law and order out of the wild violence of the West in Gunsmoke.

modern wonders of electronics accomplish a lot, but scientific wizardry alone will not do the job. 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And remember, next week at this same time, Chesterfield will bring you another transcribed story of the Western frontier on Gunsmoke. 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
1: Around Dodge City and in the territory on West, there's just one way to handle the killers and the spoilers, and that's with a U.S. Marshal and the smell of gun smoke.

0: Gunsmoke, starring William Conrad. The story of the violence that moved west with young America. And the story of a man who moved with it.
1: I'm that man. Matt Dillon, United States Marshal. The first man they look for and the last they want to meet. It's a chancy job, and it makes a man watchful.
2: And a little lonely.

0: City.
1: Where's the best hotel, driver?
2: The Dodge House right down the street. You and the missus will be real comfortable there.
1: Thanks.
2: You'll have your bags down in a few minutes.
1: Give me your hand, Tilda.
3: Doesn't seem like we could be here already. I thought it would take longer.
1: Oh, that's because you're so excited. Come on, let's wait over here, huh? Well, what do you think of Dodge?
3: I'll let you know after we get something to eat. I'm famished, Tom.
1: So am I. Where'd that driver get to?
3: Well, you must be inside.
1: Well, he'll know a good place to eat.
3: You find him, Tom. I'll wait here.
1: Don't you run away now.
3: You'll never have to worry about that.
1: I'll be back in a minute.
4: Hello there, missy.
3: I beg your pardon.
4: You're the prettiest little thing I've seen around here. How about you and me having a little drink somewhere? Got a pocket full of money. Mm. Hey, what? What's the matter? You a school marm or something, huh? Well, that don't matter. I like school marm.
3: Why don't you go back to your trough, mister?
4: What, you little hussy? You...
3: Let go of me.
4: I ought to slap you.
1: Hey, you. Get your hands off her.
4: People don't shove me, mister.
1: Don't they? You all right, Tilda? Did he hurt you?
3: I'm all right. He's just a drunk.
2: He's more than just a drunk, Mammy.
1: What do you mean?
2: He's Ed Ivers' partner.
1: Well, I never heard of Ed Ivers.
2: He and Varden here run a cattle outfit just across the river. Ivers is kind of a dangerous man. He had quite a reputation back in Texas.
1: A gunman, you mean?
2: Yeah, they say he was real handy.
3: Oh, Tom.
2: Varden's going to be pretty mad when he comes, too.
1: Nobody's going to insult my wife. I don't care whose partner he is.
2: Just too bad it had to happen.
1: Well, I'm not going to worry about it. Where'd you say that eating place was?
2: Delmonico's right down there.
1: Thanks. Let's go, Tilda.

0: little more coffee, Tom.
1: Thanks. Tilda, I don't know I like this idea you're going to work here in Dodge.
0: Just for a while, Tom. Till we get on our feet a little. In fact, I'd like to work in a general store like that.
1: Well, how do you know he needs anybody?
0: I could tell by looking in the window. He's got lots of lady wear to sell.
1: Well, if it'll make you happy.
0: And just think, I'll be making money, too. We add it to what you'll make at the loading pens, and we'll be able to get our own place that much sooner.
1: What's the matter?
0: Nothing.
1: That man been staring at you.
0: It doesn't matter, Tom.
1: These people in Dodge got to learn something.
0: Please, Tom, don't make trouble.
1: He's the one making it. Hey, you.
2: Me?
1: You're the one staring at the lady, ain't you?
2: I guess I was kind of looking her way.
1: She's my wife, and I won't stand for it, mister.
2: Well, see, I thought she was somebody I know down in Texas. Margie Mae Grilk, as a matter of fact.
1: Now, look,
2: you
1: mister.
2: You know, I ain't seen Margie Mae Grilk in 10 years. She was just a little bitty old thing then. I probably wouldn't know her even if I did see her.
1: Now, that ain't
2: the
1: point.
2: You know, your wife looks something like her. That's all. I didn't mean no way.
1: I ain't been in Dodge an hour, and I've had nothing but trouble with you people.
2: I said I didn't mean no offense.
1: Well, you just watch your step.
2: My goodness, Mr. Dillon, he sure is a hothead.
3: Well, the way you were staring at her, I can't say I blame him, Chester.
2: Well, doggone it, I did think she might maybe be Margie Mae Grilk.
3: So you were mistaken.
2: Well, he's just looking for trouble, Mr. Dillon.
3: Chester, finish your coffee.

0: Thank you. And here's your change. Would there be anything else?
1: Oh, not today, but I'll be back next week, dearie.
0: You're welcome any time, madam.
1: Bye. Oh, excuse me, boy.
0: Hello, may I... Are you...
2: Hello, missy.
0: What are you doing here?
2: There's that girl I told you about, Ivers.
3: Well, the one at the stage depot?
2: Yeah.
0: If there's something you want, I'll get Mr. Jonas. He's right out back.
3: No, wait. My name is Ed Ivers, and I've seen you before somewhere.
0: That isn't likely. This is my second day in Dodge.
3: No, I don't mean Dodge. Where are you from, anyway?
0: It's none of your business where I'm from. Now, if you want something...
3: Wait a minute. I remember. A river boat. The Memphis Queen.
0: What?
3: Well, that's it, ain't it? It's about 2 years back. Oh, I did a lot of gambling on that river, but don't you remember me? Ed Ivers?
0: I don't know what you're talking about.
2: You mean it, Ivers? You knowed her on the Mississippi?
3: Well, I'm sure of it now. And you was just as pretty then, too.
0: That's a lie. I won't stand for this. Now get out, both of you.
3: Hey, that young fellow that hit Varden here. Was it your husband?
0: Get out of here, I said.
3: You ever get tired of him, just let me know. Come on, Varden.
4: What a cheat.
0: Oh, no.

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0: Professor. I sure am glad I have my loading pins today, Tom.
1: Oh, I'm awful hot-headed sometimes, Chester. I'm sorry.
0: Nah, ain't no harm done, but I must admit I sure didn't take much of a liking to you yesterday. And here today I am buying you a drink of liquor.
1: And what's worse, I'm drinking it.
0: I don't know what got into me yesterday, Tom. Thinking on it, your wife, Tilda, don't look none at all like that Margie Mae Grill down in Texas.
1: You know, I thought you made that all up.
0: Oh, my land, no, now that's the truth. Except Margie Mae Grill wasn't nowhere near as pretty as your Tilda.
2: Oh, so that's her name.
1: What?
2: Tilda. You remember the name, Ivers?
3: Oh, no, the name don't matter.
1: What is this?
2: Ed Ivers here met your wife today, young fella.
1: Look, mister, I don't take to men like you trying to be friendly with my wife. You should have learned that yesterday. And I'd just as soon you didn't mention her name in a place like this.
2: Ain't he something
1: like... I mean it, mister.
2: Oh, don't get yourself all riled up, boy. Yeah. Just that your wife's no better than she ought to be.
1: I'll kill you for that.
2: Well, now.
0: He ain't armed, Irish.
2: So he ain't.
1: I can get my gun.
0: What's the matter with you two anyway? Now you leave him alone.
1: Keep out of this, Chester. Your being a gunman don't bother me at all, mister.
2: Well, now, I guess nothing bothers you, does it? Marrying a woman off in a river boat.
1: You watch what you're saying.
2: Your wife, Tilda, is it? Worked on the Memphis Queen. I rode it down to Mississippi several times.
1: Mister, I'm gonna have to kill you now.
2: You couldn't kill me even if you had a gun. And it ain't worth your life trying. Not over no cheap riverboat woman.
1: You wait right here. I'll get my gun, and I'll be back.
2: No, I ain't got time, boy. We got to get back out the place.
1: I'll come after you.
2: And no need for that. I'll be back in town sometime tomorrow, and you can live till then.
1: All right. All right, I'll meet you right here.
2: Now, I'm telling you, she ain't worth dying for, boy. But I'll be here.
0: Now, Tom, you just don't never mind what he says.
1: I'll kill him. I'll kill both of them.

0: Cook?
1: Yes? What do you want?
0: I'd like to talk to you. I'm Marshal Dillon.
1: Oh. Come in.
0: Thank you.
1: Tilda, this is Marshal Dillon.
2: Marshal Dillon?
0: Hello. Maybe I ought to talk to you alone, Tom.
1: Oh, that's all right, Marshal. I can guess why you're here. Tilda and me have no secrets from each other. I told her all about it.
0: I see. Did you know Ed Ivers is an ex-gunman?
1: I can't let any man talk like that about my wife.
0: You'd be a hard man to beat.
1: That ain't important, Marshal.
0: You get killed, what'll happen to Tilda?
1: She'd be better off than having a coward for a husband, wouldn't she?
0: Look, you're both young. You got a long life together if you play it right.
1: I was just going down for a bottle, Marshal.
0: Wait a minute, Tom.
1: Maybe you'll join us in a drink before supper. Providing we talk about something else. Give him a chair, Tilda.
0: You know any way I can talk him out of getting himself killed?
2: If I did, I'd have done it myself, Marshal. Please, sit down.
0: No, thank you. Of course, I can't blame Tom. Ed Ivers said some pretty rough things.
2: You believe it?
0: I didn't say that.
2: Well, it's true. I did work on the Memphis Queen for a whole year. I don't remember Ed Ivers, but it doesn't matter. I know what you're thinking. I'm a liar and a cheat. I'm no good. You're thinking what any man would think, including Tom.
0: You need help, Tilda.
2: How can anybody help me now?
0: I think I know somebody who can.
2: What?
0: After supper, you tell Tom to go have a drink, and then you come over to my office, huh?
2: All right, Marshal.

0: Hello, Matt.
1: Kitty, this is Tilda.
0: Hello, Tilda. Hello, Kitty.
1: I'm leaving you in good hands, Tilda. I'll see you later, Kitty.
0: Sure, Matt. Thank you, Marshal. Come in, Tilda. Sit down. Drink? No. No, thanks. Matt told me everything, Tilda. You've got quite a problem, haven't you?
2: And there isn't a thing I can do about it.
0: How much do you love your husband?
2: Oh, Kitty.
0: Do you think he loves you?
2: I know he does. He's going to find out about me someday. He won't love me then.
0: Well, how do you know?
2: What man would?
0: Tell me about the Memphis Queen, Tilda. That riverboat. Just what did you do while you worked on it?
2: I sang a little. Got men to buy drinks. That's all.
0: Still, it gives the girl a bad reputation, doesn't it?
2: According to men like Ed Ivern.
0: Well, a lot of people think the same way. How about your husband?
2: Tom? Tom doesn't know, Kitty.
0: No, he doesn't, does he? Well, I guess it doesn't matter anyway, Tilda. He can't amount to much.
2: What? Who can't amount to much?
0: Tom. I mean, if you don't trust him, have faith in him, you can't be much good, can he?
2: Trust him? I'd trust him with my life.
0: Would you?
2: Of course I would.
0: Then why haven't you told him the truth?

0: you're better off staying here in the hotel till...
1: Why, you go to the Long Branch and wait for Ed Ivers to come to town.
0: Now, don't worry. There's never been a gunman yet who ain't been beat sooner or later.
1: Tom, can't we just go away right now, somewhere?
0: You know we can't.
1: Tom.
0: Oh, here now.
1: Tom, I gotta tell you something.
0: Now, don't get all upset. Everything's gonna be all right.
1: What Ed Ivers says is true.
0: What?
1: It's true. I did work on the Memphis Queen.
0: Well, now, what are you saying? You gone crazy?
1: It's true, but it wasn't like you'd think.
0: Stop that now.
1: I'm not lying to you now. I couldn't tell you before. I tried.
0: You mean it, don't you?
1: Yes, I mean it. Tom!

0: Hello. You're Tom Cook, aren't you?
1: How'd you know?
0: I guessed.
1: Who are you, anyway?
0: Kitty Russell. I own this place.
1: Oh. Oh, look, Miss Kitty, I can't talk to you now.
0: You must be awful good with a gun to face Iris.
1: I'm waiting for him.
0: You've got a nice wife, Tom.
1: You've got it mixed up. I don't have a wife.
0: Oh? Well, you better brace yourself. Iris and his partner just came in.
1: Now, just get out of my way.
0: Yeah, huh? Good luck.
2: Get over to the bar, Gordon.
3: Yeah.
2: Well, boy, it's your move. Go on, draw.
1: I got no reason.
2: What?
1: What you said about Tilda. It's true, Ivers.
2: You doggone.
1: I found out you was right.
2: You found out just in time.
1: Now, it ain't that I'm afraid of you.
2: No, of course not, boy. I never said you was. Well, come on, let me buy you a drink.
1: No, thanks. I got one.
2: Barkeep, you set out a bottle here. Matter of fact, make it two.
3: Two bottles?
2: Yeah, we're having us a drink, Gordon. To Tom Cook. Now, there's a real man. He can admit when he's wrong. And it ain't everybody can do that, is it?
3: So he found out his wife come off a riverboat after all, did he?
2: Yeah, that's right. Here, boy. You just go ahead and have yourself a drink on Ed Ivers.
1: No, thanks.
3: He ain't very friendly, is he?
2: Well, you can't blame him after finding out about his wife. That must be quite a blow.
3: Oh, yeah, yeah. He's well out of it, you ask me.
2: That's right. Hey, I know them women. And they are plumb bad all of them.
3: Oh, yeah.
2: Now, you can't trust them riverboat cheats, nary a one.
3: No, no.
2: You sure found that out by now, ain't you, boy? Ain't you, boy?
1: I've heard all I want to hear.
2: That did it, boy.
1: You forced me, Ivers.
2: Go ahead. Bring your gun up, boy. I'm waiting.
0: Drop it, Ivers.
2: Now, you're a cool one.
0: You shoot that boy again, I'll blow your head off with a shotgun.
2: Put a bullet in you before you can squeeze your trigger.
0: You wouldn't reach the door alive.
2: Who says I wouldn't?
4: I do. Drop the gun, Ivers.
2: This ain't your fight, Marshal.
4: Drop it, I say.
2: All right.
4: All right, some of you men get Tom up to docks.
2: He drew on me first, Marshal.
4: Get out of here, Ivers, and take Barton with you.
2: I said he drew first, you hear?
4: Don't push your luck, Ivers.
2: You taking over for that boy?
4: I am.
2: Well, he sure ain't worth it. Come on, Bart.
4: You all right, Kitty?
0: Yeah, I'm okay. Oh, man, I was so scared.
4: Kitty, you did fine. Hey, Sam, I think Miss Russell could use a drink.

0: life does it, Tom. You're going to be all right. You haven't a thing to worry about.
1: Oh, yes, I have, Doc.
0: I'll be in the other room if you need anything. Tilda.
2: Is it all right if I talk to him now, Doc?
0: Sure.
2: Thanks, Doc. Tom.
1: I didn't know you were here.
2: I've been here the whole time. Doc didn't want me to bother you at first.
1: Says I'm going to be all right.
2: Yes, I'm thankful for that. Tom, I'm sorry.
1: Why didn't you tell me right from the beginning?
2: I was afraid you wouldn't understand. I was afraid I might lose you. I love you so much, Tom. I didn't want anything to happen.
1: It wouldn't have made any difference if I'd only known from the start.
2: But I wasn't sure. I should have had enough faith to tell you.
1: I don't guess I gave you much of a chance, Tilda. I guess maybe we was both wrong.

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4: The Equitable Life Assurance Society presents This Is Your FBI. 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Presented, transcribed as a public service by the Equitable Life Assurance Society of the United States and the Equitable Society's representative in your community. A shrewd psychologist who has had contacts with numerous leaders of American business once remarked,
5: "Success and self-confidence go hand in hand. Men who have a strong conviction that they are going to succeed are the ones that rise to the top in every field."
4: For people of this type, people who have this feeling of certainty about themselves, the Equitable Life Assurance Society has created its famous life insurance plan for men and women on the way up. Do those words describe you? Then you'll be interested in about 14 minutes when I give full details of the Equitable Plan for men and women on the way up. Tonight, the subject of our FBI file, kidnapping. Its title, The Soybean Shakedown.

0: In tonight's case from the files of the Federal Bureau of Investigation, you will meet two typical American racketeers. For a quick lesson in crime prevention, let's take a brief look at the backgrounds of these two hoodlums. By what is not an odd coincidence, both men grew up in what are known to social workers as broken homes, in homes which had been deserted by the father. During the critical years of adolescence, every growing boy needs what psychologists call an ego ideal. In other words, a grown man on whom he can pattern his conduct. Someone to admire and hero worship. With no father to play this role in his life, a youth is always in greater danger of falling under corrupting influences. This is the real tragedy of divorce. This is what every father in tonight's audience who may be thinking of divorce should bear in mind. The loss of one parent during a child's youth may mean the difference between good citizenship and delinquency. To be sure, not all children from broken homes go wrong, but it is a fact that a broken home is often a major factor in delinquency. Your FBI invites you to see what two products of such broken homes can develop into when they reach adult years. Tonight's file opens outside the small shack that serves as the railroad station in a Midwestern farming town. A lone man stands on the platform watching the noon train from the city arrive. A woman and a young boy get off one of the forward cars. The boy looks around and says,
1: "Mom, there's Uncle George.
2: He sees his buddy.
1: Oh, my phone dropped. I left them on the
2: train. I've got them.
1: Oh, swell.
3: Ellie.
2: Hello, Uncle George.
3: Good to see you. Hello, buddy.
1: Hi, Uncle George. Look, I can throw a curve. Here, you take the glove, and I'll go
2: no
1: down
2: ball
1: there and
2: playing
1: throw.
2: Till we get to the farm now.
1: Oh, my.
3: The truck's down this way.
2: I'll carry the small bag.
3: I've got them both.
2: Thank you.
3: What do you hear from Tom?
2: I had a letter just before we left.
1: Pop's a sergeant now. He's got his own platoon.
3: Good for him.
1: They go out at night with guns and...
2: All right.
3: He know about you moving up here with me?
2: Mm-hmm. I wrote him right after you called.
1: You know how far it is to Korea? 7,850 miles. I looked it up in my geography.
3: Quite a piece.
2: Uncle George, did you ever run into Neil York?
3: Who?
2: Neil York. He went to school with Tom. I think the last we heard, he was on the state police.
3: Well, I can't say I remember him.
1: Uncle George.
3: What?
1: Is that your truck?
3: Uh-huh.
1: Boy, that's keen.
3: Newest thing on the road. Climb in here, Alice.
1: Oh, thanks. Can I sit in the middle?
3: Sure, go ahead, son.
1: Thanks.
2: Uncle George, is that a note for you?
3: Note? Where?
2: On your windshield. It says, get rid of the truck. No more warnings.
3: Oh, that's some kids playing a joke. Let's get out to the farm and have some dinner.

0: Uncle George, Bossy's milk and the barn's cleaned up. Can I drive the tractor?
1: Now, buddy.
2: Well, now, you better go easy, boy. You've been milking Bossy like she's a fountain. And you'll have that field so dug up with...
0: Then can I pick some hay?
2: Sure.
0: Thanks.
2: Alice, does that boy ever just plain walk?
3: No, he can help it. Visitor?
2: Looks that way.
3: Who are they?
2: Couple men from town.
4: Morning, Mr. Wayne.
2: I've told you before to keep off my property.
5: You drove into town again yesterday.
2: That's right.
5: We left a note on your windshield.
2: I saw it.
3: What's all this?
2: Now, keep out of it, Alice.
4: Say, Mr. Wayne, you want a tip?
2: Not from you two.
4: Don't move another load of beans to the city unless it's in one of our trucks. We've seen lots of them turn over lately.
2: Huh. You men, get out of here. Go on.
4: Okay. Just remember, this is a final one. Come on, Blackie.
5: Okay.
3: Uncle George, what are they talking about?
2: It's nothing to fret over. I can handle it.

0: Hi, Roy.
1: Huh? Oh, hello, Borange.
0: Roy, me and Blackie got problems.
1: Well, I'd rather you didn't bring them here.
0: It's important. We had to talk to you, Roy.
2: What's with them clippers?
1: They're used to prune roses. Well, now, what's your problem?
0: Collections have been pretty good. I guess you know that.
1: Mm-hmm. Could be better.
0: They would be. But I can't get all the farmers to join. For example, there's a guy named Wayne over on the turnpike. He doesn't want to...
1: Eddie, don't come to me with every little thing.
0: Yeah, but you said to see you...
1: If I wanted to be bothered with details, I'd be running the company myself. I brought you two out here so that I could take things easy. You're getting 25% of the tank? Well, earn it. Solve your own deals. Run it like a regular business. Get tough. They'll join. Cripple a few of them if you have to. Just bring in the receipt. Now, do you understand?
0: Yeah.
1: Oh, hand me that ball of twine, will you? Some of these roses need a little support.
3: A few hours later, Alice Dawson is at the nearby state police barracks being greeted by Trooper Neil York.
4: Alice, it's good to see you again.
5: Oh, thanks, Neil.
4: Come on over and sit down. What do you hear from Tom?
5: Oh, he's fine.
4: Here we are.
5: Thanks.
4: I guess young Buddy's an old man by now.
5: 12. Well, what a 12.
4: You should have brought him along.
5: I almost did. But, well, Neil, this isn't altogether a social visit.
4: Oh?
5: You remember Bud's Uncle George?
4: Just about. His name's Payne or...
5: Wayne. George Wayne.
4: Yeah, that's right. Well, what about him?
5: He's in trouble, Neil.
4: What kind?
5: Well, I'm not sure myself, but I'll tell you what I know.
4: All right.
5: Uncle George met me at the train last week, and I found a note on his truck telling him to get rid of it.
4: Go on.
5: And this morning, two men came to the farm. They threatened to kill him if he drove another load of beans into the city. Now, I'm not sure of their names,
4: Eddie
5: but...
4: Paul and Blackie Grant.
5: Who are they?
4: Racketeers. We've got an outfit called the Southern County Produce Company that rents trucks. We've gotten pretty near every soybean farmer around here to hire their vehicles.
5: Why?
4: Well, at first, it's a good deal for the farmers. They rent the trucks cheaper than they can run their own. After 1 month, though, Powell raises the rates.
5: Why don't the farmers drive their own trucks?
4: Well, a few tried, but they had bad accidents right afterwards.
5: You know about it, and you're letting it go on.
4: Alice, we're so short of men, we have trouble handling traffic.
5: Somebody must be able to do something.
4: Maybe you can.
5: Me?
4: So far, not a single farmer has been willing to testify about this coercion. Can you get Uncle George to sign a statement for us?
5: I'll try. What do you want him to say?
4: Exactly what you told me. I'm going into town this afternoon to see a friend of mine at the FBI. Get that down on paper and they'll have a case.

0: doing, Uncle George?
1: Just washing up.
2: Why? It's not time to eat.
1: I know, but I'm getting set to drive to town.
2: Can I go along?
1: No, sir. One thing your mother's done around here, and that's keep clean towels in it.
3: Hello.
2: Hi, Mom.
1: We're in the kitchen.
3: Sorry I'm so late getting back.
1: That's all right.
3: I'll get dinner started in a few minutes.
1: Skip me, Alice. I'm going to town.
3: Oh? Buddy, dear.
2: Yes, Mom?
3: I'll need some milk for dinner. How about you visiting Bossy?
2: Sure, Mom.
3: And take a look at the chickens while you're out there.
2: I will.
3: Uncle George, you can't drive into the city.
1: Why not?
3: It's too dangerous.
1: Now, Alice, you're scared because of those punks.
3: They're not punks. Eddie Powell and Blackie Grant are racketeers.
1: Who told you their names?
3: Tom's friend on the state police. I went to see him today.
1: You didn't talk about me.
3: Yes, George, I did.
1: Now, why'd you want to go and do that?
3: Because the best way to fight men like that is through the police.
1: Why didn't the police stop them before now?
3: Because no farmer in the valley will stand up and testify against them. The police will protect you. Why don't you let them?
1: They're going to move in and live here every day?
3: Oh, of course not.
1: Then it ain't protection.
3: Now, that's
1: Alice,
3: ridiculous.
1: A man's got to fight his own battles, and I'm fighting this one. I'm driving that truckload of beans into town right now.

0: And that's the story, Jim. What do you think?
1: Well, there's not much doubt about it being a conspiracy to interfere with interstate commerce.
0: No, those trucks cross the state line coming to the market. Yeah,
1: one thing we need is a witness.
0: Well, this George Wayne might give us a statement. I'll know tonight or in the morning for sure.
1: Neil, who runs the Southern County Produce Company?
0: A man named Eddie Powell. He's got an assistant named Blackie Grant.
1: You mean this whole deal's a two-man operation?
0: Well, so far as we know.
1: Eddie Powell. Powell. You know, I'm pretty sure Roy Fergus had somebody with that name working for him.
0: Well, Fergus moved up near Gatesville not long ago.
1: Oh? Hey, maybe there's a connection.
0: But Jim, he bought himself a big place up there, and well, from what I hear, all he does is putter around his garden.
1: Neil, men like Fergus never really quit as long as there's an easy dollar laying around. Tell me, how long you be in town?
0: I'm catching the 410 back to Gatesville.
1: Well, I can't be rid of that quick, so you go ahead, huh? I'll see you up there first thing in the morning.

0: Mom.
1: Yes, Buddy?
0: Mom, some men are here.
1: Where?
0: Outside in the shed. They're acting real funny. They're spilling stuff on the beams. Smells like kerosene.
1: Did they see you?
0: No, and I don't know who they are.
1: Come on, show them to me.
0: Okay. There are two of them. One's got a small mustache, and the other's a big...
1: Easy, son.
0: Huh?
1: Let's move up on them slowly.
0: I'll fight them if you want, Mom. Yeah. I'm not afraid.
1: I can handle this.
0: There they are.
1: The same ones.
0: Who are they, Mom?
1: I'll tell you later.
0: But who are...
2: Over here, too, Blake. There's more kerosene in the tank. We won't need it. Get some on these bags over here, okay?
1: Come on, son.
2: I think we'll have a new customer tomorrow.
3: Yeah.
1: What are you men doing?
4: Oh, hello, lady.
1: I'd like an answer. What are you doing?
4: A little convincing.
1: That's kerosene.
4: You don't say.
1: You get off this property.
4: Blackie, a little more on these bags. Okay.
1: Stop that.
4: Shut up.
0: Hey, don't talk to my mother like that.
1: Buddy.
2: Why, you little...
0: Buddy!
2: Don't try to yell.
4: Hold her a minute, Blackie, while I light up the place. All right, come on.

0: will return shortly to tonight's case from the official files of your FBI. Now, for a moment, let's consider an entirely different type of case. One which shows how ambitious men can get ahead under our American system of free enterprise. The case of Bob Lawrence. When Bob graduated from high school, he got a job in the plant where his dad has been working for years. Bob worked hard, and promotion followed promotion. Until last week, he was made assistant plant manager. Bob has gone far, but he's still planning to go farther. Right, Bob?
1: Well, here's hoping, Mr. Keating.
0: A few years back, Bob had a talk with his Equitable Society representative. Bob was surprised to learn that Equitable had created a special type of life insurance for people of his type. It's known as the Equitable Plan for Men and Women on the Way Up, and it's designed to order for all you people, regardless of your present age, who expect to be holding better jobs and earning more money in the years to come. Now, just how does it differ from other life insurance plans? In the first place, it's flexible, can expand or contract. When your income goes up, your insurance can keep pace. In short, this plan is geared to your future success.
1: I got a nice promotion last year. One of the first moves I made was to take advantage of one of the options of my Equitable plan. It's the kind of insurance I'd always wanted to have, but couldn't afford until then.
0: The second big advantage in this Equitable plan is this. Until your salary does go up, the cost of this plan can be kept exceptionally low, yet your family gets the life insurance protection they need.
1: Well, it made a lot of sense to me, keeping my insurance cost low till I could afford to pay more. That way, life insurance never was a burden.
0: Why not profit by Bob Lawrence's example? Ask your Equitable Society representative for full details of the Equitable plan for men and women on the way up. Or send a postcard care of this station to the Equitable Society.
1: That's EQUITABLE.
0: The Equitable Life Assurance Society of the United States. And now back to the FBI file, the Soybean Shakedown.

0: The criminal conspiracy exhibited in tonight's case is not unique in FBI experience. Similar situations exist today in other parts of the country. In case after case, the victims make the same mistake. Like George Wayne, they fail to recognize that there is nothing a criminal fears more than being reported to the authorities. That most criminals, in spite of their big talk and bold threats, are cowards at heart. If George Wayne had faced the issue squarely, had cooperated with the state police, he might have saved himself, his niece, and her son much hardship. Tonight's FBI file continues the following morning inside the state police barracks near Gatesville. Special Agent Taylor has just arrived to meet Trooper Neil York.
1: Hi, Neil.
2: Jim, I'm glad you're here. This case has gotten complicated.
1: Why? What's happening?
2: When I first learned this morning there had been a fire last night at George Wayne's farm.
1: Huh?
2: Went out to check on it and found that the shed had burned down. I went to the farmhouse. The front door was wide open. There was no one there.
1: Huh?
2: I checked with the neighbor.
1: Could he help?
2: I learned that Mr. Wayne had driven a load of beans into the city last night.
1: What about Alice Dawson and her son?
2: Well, the neighbor said he saw a car come barreling out of the place right after the shed started burning.
1: Uh-huh.
2: Alice and her son were in the back seat.
1: Who was driving?
2: He said there were two men in front, but he couldn't identify them.
1: How about the car?
2: Well, he just described it as a dark sedan.
1: Yeah. Have you gotten any report on how the shed caught fire?
2: Yeah. The fire department said it had been doused with kerosene.
1: Ah. When will Wayne be back from the city, Neil?
2: Sometime today.
1: If that was Powell and Grant driving the car, we could be up against the added feature of kidnapping.
2: I know.
1: Come on, Neil. Let's drive out to that farm.
3: Roy.
4: Huh? Oh.
5: Roy, we got trouble.
4: Yeah? What now?
5: Well, we went out to that guy Wayne's place, started to burn the shed when a dame and her kid came out. He started yelling, so we had to take them with us.
4: Mm-hmm. What do you mean?
5: We put them in the car and hauled them away.
4: Oh, that was brilliant. Where are they now?
5: In the warehouse.
4: Blackie with them?
5: Yeah.
4: Are either of them hurt?
5: No. What should we do with them, Roy?
4: Well, now, wait a minute. Let's see.
5: If they get loose, they'll make trouble.
4: Well, let the mother go.
5: She'll run right to the law.
4: No, not if you keep the kid. You tell her the boy'll go free if she doesn't rumble to the law.
5: Yeah?
4: You keep an eye on her after you let her go. If she keeps her bargain, return the kid.
5: Well, suppose she don't.
4: Eddie, do I have to spell everything out for you?
5: Well, no, but I...
4: Tell her if she goes to the law, she gets the kid back anyway. Only in different shape. Chick, chick, chick, chick, chick, chick, chick, chick, chick, chick.

0: They came here last night. We tried to stop them. They took us both away with them. And they let me go.
1: Why'd they keep the boy?
0: To stop me from calling the police.
1: Where'd they got him?
0: In a warehouse.
1: Where?
0: Just over the state line.
1: They're not stopping you from calling the police. Come on.
0: No, wait. We can't.
1: Why?
0: If we call the police, they said they'd kill Buddy.

0: I'll get it, Uncle George.
1: Alice.
0: Hello, Neil.
1: What are you doing here?
0: I told you I was staying with Bud's uncle.
2: Well, Mrs. Dawson, we heard you were kidnapped.
0: What?
1: Oh, sorry, Alice. This is Agent Taylor of the FBI.
2: How are you, Mrs. Dawson?
0: Hello. Please come in.
3: Who's that, Alice?
2: Go ahead, Neil.
0: It's Neil York.
3: Oh, hello there.
1: Hello, Mr. Wayne. This is Mr. Taylor.
2: How are you,
3: sir? How do you do, Mr. Taylor?
0: Uncle George, they heard I was kidnapped.
2: Huh? Mrs. Dawson, do you mind if we ask you a few questions?
0: Of course not.
2: Or did you leave here last night in a car with two men?
0: No.
1: Alice, you weren't here last night.
0: Yes, I took Uncle George's jalopy into the village. Buddy wrote his father a letter, and he wanted to mail it at the post office.
2: Hmm. Were you here when the shed was burned?
0: No. Tell me, why are you asking me all this?
2: We're trying to get some information. Mr. Wayne, maybe you can help us.
3: Glad to, if I can.
2: I understand you've been threatened by Eddie Powell and warned against running your own truck.
3: Powell? Who's he?
2: Well, don't you know, sir?
3: Can't recall by the name.
1: Alice told me yesterday two men came out here and threatened you. If it wasn't Powell and Grant, who was it?
3: Alice, you tell him that?
0: Yes, I did, but I guess I was mistaken.
1: Mr. Wayne, if you're not talking because you're afraid, the police will give you protection.
3: Like some protection against them crows. Been eating my beans right
2: off. Neil, we're not getting anything here. Come on, let's get back to your place.

0: Jim, did you re-interview Wayne's neighbor?
1: Yeah. He says Ellis Dawson was definitely in the back seat with the boy.
0: I don't understand this.
1: Well, maybe Paul's got her scared, too.
0: How about picking him up?
1: On what charge, Neil?
0: Conspiracy, kidnapping, anything. We know he's guilty.
1: You can't get a warrant without proof.
0: Well, let's go question Roy Fergus.
1: I did that often enough in the old days. I'll tell you what he'll give us. His name and address. And if we want anything else, he'll demand we arrest him or leave.
0: Talk about your iron curtains.
1: Now, wait a minute, Neil. When's the mail delivered out of Wayne's farm?
0: Around 10:30. Why?
1: There was an overseas airmail on the table addressed to Buddy Dawson.
0: Must have been from his dad.
1: It was unopened. We didn't get there until just before noon. That means the boy hadn't seen it yet. Now, you said something about it raining up here last night?
0: That's right.
1: Well, there are only two sets of footprints in the dirt out at the farm. Both of them were headed into the house.
0: I don't see what you're getting at, Jim.
1: Well, don't you see? Nobody left the place this morning yet. Do you remember how the table was set?
0: No.
1: For two, which would be Mrs. Dawson and George Wayne. Now, if Paul was holding the boy, neither of them would be very likely to talk.
0: Yeah. But still, how do we prove it without their help?
1: Let's take a chance on something. If I call Mrs. Dawson and tell her that I want to...

0: Blackie.
1: Come over here.
0: Where's the kid?
1: Back of them bales. Been crying all morning. Finally went to sleep.
0: Better wake him up.
1: So he can cry again?
0: No, we're taking him out of here.
1: You mean we're letting him go?
0: No, we're moving him into town.
1: How come?
0: State cop went to see his mother after she got back to the farm. I called Roy, told him about it, and he said the kid should be moved.
1: Okay.
0: Wait. Who's that?
2: Mrs. Dawson.
1: Kid's mother.
0: What do you want?
2: Came to get my son.
0: He ain't here.
2: But you told me to come here.
1: He told you?
2: Yes, he just called me.
0: You're a liar.
2: I talked to you less than an hour ago.
0: Something phony about this. Grab her, Blackie.
3: What? Hold it, both of you. Huh? I got him covered, Jim.
2: Neil, how
4: Mrs.
2: did you...
4: Mrs. Dawson will explain everything on the way down to headquarters.

Roy Fergus, Eddie Powell, and Blackie Grant were convicted of kidnapping. Each was given a sentence of life in the federal penitentiary. Special Agent Taylor knew if his theory about the boys still being held captive was true, the only person who might lead them to the hideout was Mrs. Dawson. Calling her, he said he was Eddie Powell and told her to come and pick up her son. It was then a simple matter to follow George Wayne's car to the warehouse. And so another case from the files of the Federal Bureau of Investigation was closed. During the search of the warehouse following Powell and Grant's arrest, evidence was found which linked the allegedly retired Roy Fergus to the shakedown racket. Enough evidence to convict him along with his hired hoodlums. Other gangs still operate, though. They, too, must be broken up. Your FBI tells you how they can be smashed. And with your cooperation, they will be.

0: Now, a quick closing message on the Equitable Plan for men and women on the way up. The Equitable Society created this plan for a very special type of person. For the man who's looking forward to the day when he can tell his wife,
1: "Mary, I'll be making 25% more money this year than last. We're sitting pretty."
0: Are you that kind of man? Then don't wait another day. Ask your Equitable Society representative to work out your own personal plan for a man on the way up. Or send a postcard care of this station to the Equitable Life Assurance Society.
2: Next week, we will dramatize another case from the files of the Federal Bureau of Investigation. Its subject, armed robbery. Its title, The Runaway Sister.
0: The incidents used in tonight's Equitable Life Assurance Society's broadcast are adapted from the files of the Federal Bureau of Investigation. However, all names used are fictitious, and any similarity thereof to the names of places or persons, living or dead, is accidental. Tonight, the music was composed and conducted by Frederick Steiner. The author was Jerry D. Lewis. Your narrator was William Woodson, and Special Agent Taylor was played by Stacey Harris. Others in the cast were Herbert Butterfield, Walter Catlett, Herbert Ellis, Kenneth Peters, Richard Reeves, Jeffrey Silver, and Peggy Weber. This Is Your FBI is a Jerry Devine production. This is Larry Keating speaking for the Equitable Life Assurance Society of the United States and the Equitable Society's representative in your community, and inviting you to tune in again next week at this same time when the Equitable Life Assurance Society will bring you another thrilling transcribed story from the files of the Federal Bureau of Investigation. The Runaway Sister on This Is Your FBI. Stay tuned for the adventures of Ozzie and Harriet. There's fun for the whole family when Ozzie and Harriet come your way next. This program came to you from Hollywood.
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0: Good evening, friends of the Inner Sanctum. This is your host opening the squeaking door for another session of the AGGMS, the Association of Ghouls, Ghosts, and Midnight Spirits. Oh, may I see your membership card as you enter, please? But, no, it's not a printed card. All you have to do is show me your wrist. If there's any blood pulsing in your arteries, then you don't belong here tonight. Better come back and try some other time, after you've passed your mortuary test.
1: Well, Mr. Host, I'm afraid I don't qualify as a member of your AGGMS, Association of Ghouls, or whatever it is. But I am a charter member of the ILLB Society.
0: The ILLB? What's that, Mary? It's a new one on me.
1: Why, those initials stand for I Like Lipton's Best. To join this club, all you have to do is see that the tea in your teapot is always Lipton's. The club password isn't a word at all. It's that familiar sound of appreciation. Mmm. For really, Lipton tea is delicious, as zestful and spirited as can be. And the reason? Very simple. It's Lipton's brisk flavor. Brisk, you know, is the tea expert's own word for the lively, full-bodied flavor of Lipton tea. That brisk flavor has made a lot of friends, for more folks buy and enjoy Lipton's than any other tea in the world. So try a cup of Lipton tea yourself. I know you'll say, as so many others do, I like Lipton's best.
0: And now for tonight's Inner Sanctum mystery. It's an original radio play by Emil Tepperman called Make Ready My Grave and stars two radio favorites, John Banks and Richard Widmark. It's about a boy and a girl who've just been married. A piece of colored string, an open grave, and a hangman's noose. That train is the Southeast Limited. See it? Long, sleek, and powerful, clicking off the miles and the humming rails. A masterpiece of 20th century mechanical perfection. Nothing about it to suggest lurking hate or fear or superstition or death. But let's take a look into compartment A, car 17. John and Betty Loomis, just married, are going for their honeymoon to John's ancestral estate.
2: John, I'm so happy. How soon do we get to Loomisville?
3: In about an hour, Betty.
2: Just think, I married into one of the oldest families in the state.
3: I hope you'll be very happy, darling.
2: Oh, I will, I will. You do love me, don't you, John?
3: Of course I do, baby. I'll always love you. Always. No matter what happens.
2: What do you mean, no matter what happens? What could happen? John, something's bothering you.
3: No, it's nothing at all.
2: You're hiding something. There's something you haven't told me.
3: It's nothing, Betty. It's nothing to worry about.
2: You don't want to tell me?
3: No, not now. Maybe later.
2: Why are you playing with that piece of yellow string?
3: What?
2: You've been playing with it ever since we came onto the train.
3: Hmm. Gosh, I never noticed.
2: I watched you. You've been tying a knot in it.
3: A knot? Good Lord. I must have tied it without knowing what I was doing.
2: You've tied it into a noose. A hangman's noose.
3: I don't know how I came to make it or where I picked it up.
2: Well, it's only a piece of string.
3: Yes, it's only a piece of string. Betty.
2: What is it, John?
3: Here, take this.
2: A gun?
3: Take it.
2: But why?
3: If I should ever try to strangle you...
2: John.
3: Please listen to me. If I should ever try to strangle you, promise me to use that gun on me.
2: What are you talking about?
4: Loomisville, next stop.
3: No, this...
4: Next stop, Loomisville.
3: This is where we get...
2: John, what's this all about? That piece of yellow string and now this gun?
3: Put it away, Betty, and remember what I said. Don't ever forget it.

0: Why is it so dark here?
1: This is just a way station. The train only stopped here to let us off. Otherwise, it goes right through.
0: Oh? I thought Loomisville was a big town.
1: Well, it used to be 100 years ago, but now there's only the Loomis estate.
0: Well, are we far from the estate?
1: About 2 miles. Old Herman Galt should be here to pick us up in the station wagon.
0: Herman Galt?
1: Mm-hmm. He's the handyman. There's been a Galt working for the Loomis family for the last 150 years.
0: John, I don't like it here. Dark, and that wind.
1: Where the devil can Galt be? I wrote them what train we were taking.
2: I'm right, what? Mr. John.
1: Oh, Galt, you frightened my wife.
2: I'm sorry, ma'am, if I scared you.
0: Oh, that's all right. It was just the way you spoke so suddenly out of the darkness.
2: If you'll follow me, I've got the station wagon back here.
0: John, he doesn't like me.
1: Galt? No, that's just his way. He's very devoted to the family. Where do you get to know him?
0: I don't think I care to. Johnny, he's driving too fast. It's so dark.
1: Don't worry, Betty. Galt knows this road like the back of his hand. We'll be there in a few minutes.
0: I'm frightened. Darling, please, tell me why you gave me the gun.
1: No, I can't tell you now, Betty. Maybe after you meet Uncle Everard.
0: John.
1: What?
0: What's that in your hand?
1: What? Oh.
0: Another piece of string. A red one this time.
1: Well, I must have picked it up in here, off the seat.
0: You've knotted it into another hangman's noose.
1: Galt?
2: Yes, Mr. John?
1: This piece of red string, did you put it here?
2: No, sir.
1: Then how did it get here?
2: You ought to know.
1: Yes. Yes, I ought to know.
0: Galt, why are you stopping here?
2: We're home, ma'am. This is the entrance to the Loomis estate. I've got to get out and open the gate. I'll be right back.
1: Betty, I've got to get out, too. I've got to see for myself.
0: See what, John?
1: You stay here, Betty.
0: But
1: stay right where you are.
0: Wait a minute. I'm coming,
1: too.
0: Go
1: back, Betty. Get back in the car.
2: Mr. John is right, ma'am. You shouldn't go with him.
1: Take care of her, Galt. I won't be long.
0: Galt, where's he going?
2: That is the Loomis family cemetery.
0: What does he want to see in there in the middle of the night?
2: He'll tell you himself, ma'am. In due time.
0: No, I'm going to find out right now.
2: Better not, ma'am. Better come back.
0: John! John, wait for me.
1: Betty, I told you to stay in that
0: car. I'm
1: going
0: with you. I want to know what there is in that cemetery.
1: Get back in that car.
0: I'm your wife now. I have a right to know what this is all about. I'm going with you.
1: All right, if that's the way you feel about it. But hold on to that gun I gave you. Keep it in your hand all the time.
0: John, why?
1: You'll find out soon enough. This is the gate of the family cemetery. All the Loomises and their wives are buried here.
0: It's so shadowy. White tombstones look like ghosts. Hold my hand, John.
1: No. Just hold on to that gun.
0: John, whose grave is this with the high tombstone?
1: My great-grandfather's. Stuart Loomis. He founded the Loomis estate. This is my grandfather's grave. His wife. Here's my father. My mother.
0: And that's all?
1: That should be all.
0: What do you mean?
1: Come over here. This is what I came to see. This is what I've been afraid of.
0: John. John, it's an open grave. Freshly dug.
1: Yes, Betty. It was just dug tonight.
0: But who is it for?
1: Betty, darling. I'm afraid it's for you.

0: What's poor Betty letting herself in for? With a fresh grave waiting for her on a honeymoon. And a husband who ties little strings into hangman's nooses. But you know, come to think of it, Betty's a lucky girl at that. How many girls who get married nowadays can count on finding a nice, snug place all ready for them to lie down in and rest? In peace.
1: Gracious, Mr. Host, Betty doesn't seem like a lucky bride to me. Why, most brides have things much easier. Because there's so many things today to help them make their marriage a success.
0: For example?
1: For example, Lipton tea. With Lipton tea on the pantry shelf, a young bride today has a much better chance of making her home a happy one. Just the other day, I was talking to a friend who just got married. As we sat there in her kitchen sipping our Lipton tea, me occupying the only chair and she perched on the kitchen stool, she said, "You know, Mary, it was silly of me to worry about being able to cook the things Jack liked. It's not nearly as difficult as I imagined. Take this Lipton tea here. It answers the whole beverage problem as far as Jack is concerned. He's happy as long as he has Lipton's morning, noon, and night." Well, I told her I could understand that, because most husbands I know about are partial to Lipton tea. And it's because of the extra satisfaction that's in Lipton's wonderful brisk flavor. Satisfaction, did I say? You just try Lipton tea and see if that isn't an understatement. Try Lipton's tomorrow.

0: Now let's hurry back to our date in a graveyard. Remember? With poor Betty, whose husband has just told her he's afraid the freshly dug grave is for her.
1: John, what do you mean? Who dug this grave for me? Who?
2: If I told you, you'd think I was crazy.
1: No, you've got to tell me. If I'm in danger, I have a right to know. Was it God? Your Uncle Everard?
2: No. Well, at least I don't think so.
1: His wife, Christine.
2: Betty, do you believe that a ghost could dig a grave?
1: Ghost? Do you mean I'm in danger from a ghost?
2: Oh, I told you you'd think I was crazy.
1: John, why are you looking at me like that?
2: I don't know. Betty, have you got that gun with you?
1: No, I left it in the car. What good would a gun be against a ghost?
2: There's the station wagon still waiting at the gate, but I don't see Galt.
1: Maybe he went up to the house.
3: Galt, where are you?
4: Hello there, John.
3: What's up?
2: Uncle Everard. What happened to Galt?
4: He came up to the house. Said you'd gone into the cemetery. So I thought I'd better come down.
2: Oh. Is it there? Yes, it's there. A freshly dug grave. Oh. Uncle Everard, this is my wife, Betty.
4: Who are you, Betty?
1: Hello.
4: You saw the grave too, Betty?
1: Yes, and John says he thinks it's for me. I'm afraid I don't understand all
4: this. You haven't told her anything yet, John?
2: Well, just a little. I couldn't bring myself to.
4: I think it's time you did. More tea, Betty?
1: Thank you, Uncle Everard. I will have a little more.
4: You, John?
2: No, thanks.
4: Too bad Christina's ill. She's upstairs in our room. But I hope she'll be better by tomorrow. You can see her then.
2: Maybe.
4: What do you mean?
2: That grave out there. Maybe it'll be filled tomorrow.
1: John, don't you think it's time you kept your promise to tell me what this is all about?
2: You tell her, Uncle Everard.
4: Well, Betty, there's a ghost in the Loomis family. That's it in a nutshell.
1: Oh, I see. And it was a ghost who dug that grave.
4: I know it sounds mad. But after 150 years, we Loomises have come to the conviction that it can't be anything but a ghost.
1: 150 years? You mean...
4: John's great-grandfather, Stuart Loomis, settled this strip of seacoast under a patent from the colonial governor. There's his picture over the fireplace.
1: Wait. He doesn't look much like you, John.
4: Stuart Loomis was a hard man. There was a French privateer in these waters who made a lot of trouble in those days. Gaston Leroux, who sailed the seas with his wife, Antoinette.
1: But what has a French pirate and his wife to do with that grave?
4: Stuart Loomis captured Leroux and his wife, and under the authority conferred upon him by the governor, had the power to hang them.
1: You mean the woman, too?
4: Yes. He hanged them both on a gibbet where our family cemetery now stands.
1: Oh, how terrible.
4: Before he died, Gaston Leroux laid a curse on the Loomis family. He swore that just as his wife was hanged, so would all the Loomis women die. He swore that he would come back and dig a grave for the wife of a Loomis in every generation and furnish the noose by which a Loomis would strangle his own wife.
1: But that's incredible.
4: Short while afterward, a fresh grave was found beside the gibbet where Leroux had been hung. That night, Stuart Loomis's wife, John's great-grandmother, was found hanging by the neck from the eaves of this very house.
1: And Stuart Loomis?
4: I told you Stuart Loomis was a hard man and had made many enemies. There were many who hated him deeply and bitterly. He was arrested and tried for the murder of his wife. convicted and executed. Now you know the secret of the Loomis family.
1: But, John, that still doesn't prove there's a ghost.
4: No, that one incident doesn't prove it. But it happened again when the next Loomis married. John's grandfather. And to the next Loomis, John's father. Sometimes a year after he married, sometimes 5 years. But the curse never fails.
1: It's happened in every generation?
4: Yes. And now, John Loomis has brought a new wife home. And there's a freshly dug grave waiting in the family cemetery.
1: Then I'm next.
4: I don't know, Betty. Maybe that grave isn't for you.
1: What?
4: Maybe it's for Christine. My wife.
1: This is all ridiculous. A ghost couldn't dig a grave, make John strangle me to death. Uncle Everard, you can't believe such a legend. It can't be true.
4: Maybe not, my dear. But the graves of the strangled Loomis women are out there to prove it. Well, this is your room, Betty. I'll have God call you at 8 tomorrow morning. Good night.
1: Good night, Uncle Everard.
2: Good night, John.
4: Good night, Uncle Everard.
1: This is such a big room. It's so gloomy.
2: The whole house is like that. It lies gloomy and sullen under the Loomis curse. Oh, Betty, I love you so much. We'll beat the curse together.
1: Let me go, darling. I want to change my clothes and wash.
2: All right. There's the bathroom over there.
1: I'll only be a minute.
2: All right, darling.
1: Oh, it's a lovely bath.
2: Betty, what is
1: it? John, quick.
2: What?
1: Look. Hanging from the shower bar.
2: What? A hangman's noose.
1: It's a real one this time. Of rope.
2: Ready to hang someone.
1: Who put it there?
2: It's the Loomis curse. We can't get away from it.
1: No ghost could have hung that rope there.
2: Let's call Uncle Everard.
1: All right.
2: Have you got the gun with you?
1: No, it's in my handbag.
2: Well, get it.
1: But John...
2: Get it, I say.
1: All right, John. Here. Here, I've got it.
2: All right, now keep it with you all the time. And don't be afraid to use it on me if necessary.
1: All right, let's get your uncle.
2: This is his room. I wonder if I ought to wake him. It might upset Aunt Christine. She's sick.
1: We've got to wake him. Better knock harder.
2: Well, it wasn't locked.
1: Call him.
2: Uncle Everard. Uncle Everard? He doesn't answer. But there's a light in the room.
1: Push the door further open.
2: All right. Well, there's nobody in the room. The bed's empty. Uncle Everard? Aunt Christine?
1: Maybe in the bathroom. The door is open.
2: Betty!
1: John, Mom!
2: What? Aunt Christine.
1: She's hanging by the neck.
2: She's dead.
1: The same kind of a noose is in our bathroom.
2: Uncle Everard hanged her. It's the Loomis curse catching up with us. Well, Galt, any trace of Uncle Everard?
0: I searched the whole house, basement to attic, not a sign of him.
2: He must have gone out. Come along.
1: But it's raining.
2: We've got to find him, Betty. Come on.
1: So dark out here, how will we ever find him?
0: I have a flashlight, ma'am. You look.
2: What?
0: Fresh footprints in the slush.
2: Oh, they must be Uncle Everard's. They lead down toward the cemetery. Come along, go.
0: Here, Mr. John, you can see for yourself. The footprints lead right to this new grave.
1: But why did he come here?
2: There's the answer, Betty. A cross at the head of your empty grave. Throw your flashlight on it, Galt. There's something written on it.
5: It says Christine Loomis.
2: Betty, what is it?
1: Look. Over there.
4: Another grave. He's dug another one.
5: There's a cross on this one, too.
2: Does it say anything?
5: Yes. Yes, it does. It says Betty Loomis.
1: John, sit close to me. That portrait of Stuart Loomis over the fireplace looks so real. It frightens me.
2: Now, remember, Betty, whatever happens, hold on to that gun and don't be afraid to use it tonight.
1: Where is Gault?
2: He ought to be here soon. He went to look for some weapons.
5: Here I am. What, John?
1: Gault, you always frighten me coming in so quietly.
5: I'm sorry, ma'am. Here, Mr. John. These ought to be pretty good weapons.
2: Size?
5: Yes, I had them sharpened only the other day. They could slice a man's head off in one stroke. Take one, Mr. John.
2: Thanks. But I'd hate to use it on Uncle Everard.
5: If he shows up tonight, you'd better use it.
1: Maybe he's come back into the house through the back way.
5: I'll go through the house again if you'd like. This time I'll start with the attic.
2: Be careful, Gault.
5: I will, Mr. John.
1: John, I don't like him.
2: Gault?
1: And I don't think he likes me either.
2: Oh, is that true?
1: Darling, what's that?
2: Must be Gault in the attic.
6: Help, Mr. Gault!
2: You must have met Uncle Everard hiding up there. Stay right here, Betty, and hold on to that gun.
1: John, be careful.
2: Don't worry. Just take care of
1: John,
2: yourself.
1: Come back. I'm frightened. I'm afraid to be alone. There's nothing to be afraid of. I have this gun. And if anybody comes... The lights. The lights went out. Who's there? Who's in this room? Don't come any closer. I have a gun and I'll shoot. I can't see you, but I'll shoot at the sound. John! Rope. Around my neck. Let go. I'll shoot.
5: It's not loaded. I took the bullets out when you left it in the car.
1: Gault.
5: Yes, ma'am, it's Gault. Mr. John is busy up there in the attic with the body of Mr. Everard. I killed him, too. And when Mr. John comes downstairs, he'll find you. And I'll cut him down in the dark with my scythe.
1: Why?
5: There were others besides the pirate LaRue who hated Stuart Loomis. Like my own great-grandfather, he was in the service of Stuart Loomis and he hated him. When LaRue laid the curse on the Loomises, my great-grandfather decided to make it come true. It was he who strangled the wife of Stuart Loomis. Through the years, the Gaults, from father to son, have handed down their hate.
1: You're mad.
5: Maybe. I'll tighten the noose and finish
3: Betty,
5: you.
3: Where are you? Why is it dark in here?
1: John!
3: Betty!
1: John, look out, it's Gault. He has his eye.
3: So was I.
1: John! John! Who is it?
2: Oh, darling, where are you?
1: Here, John, here. Oh, yeah. Darling.
2: Betty, we've finished forever with the Loomis curse.

0: Well, that was a pretty rough honeymoon for Betty. But, you know, there's a lesson in her story for forgetful wives. Yes, if you keep tying little colored strings to your fingers to remind you of things and you still can't remember them, why not try a rope neatly tied around your neck? It's sure to help you forget.
1: Oh, dear, Mr. Host. There you go telling our listeners how to forget things when I've got something for them to remember.
0: Oh, I didn't realize that, Mary. What is it you want them to remember?
1: It's Lipton tea, folks. And you don't need any string tied on your finger or any such reminder. To make sure you get it when you visit your grocer's tomorrow, just remember that Lipton's is the tea with the wonderful brisk flavor. The fine quality tea that gives you all the goodness nature meant tea to have. I wish you'd try a cup of Lipton's soon, because it's so delicious. Just ask your grocer for Lipton's. Remember, Lipton's is the tea with brisk flavor.
0: And so our evening's over, with the usual quota of corpses to qualify for the ghoul school. We're working on a special matriculation for bachelor ghouls. In case you didn't know, a bachelor ghoul is one who believes that two can die as cheaply as one. Oh, by the way, this month's Inner Sanctum mystery novel is I Hate Blondes by Wolf Kaufman. And next week, the makers of Lipton Tea and Lipton Soups will bring you another Inner Sanctum story directed by Hyman Brown and called Dead Man's Turn. It's a little night course in murder, that's all. As you have your choice of majoring in choking, shooting, drowning. But why don't you just listen in to Inner Sanctum next week and you'll get all the inside told. Oh, yes, next week part of the country goes on daylight saving time. If your area remains on standard time, tune in to Inner Sanctum 1 hour earlier. Until then, good night. Pleasant dreams.
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0: You have Mr. Valentine, I suspicion.
1: Well, how did you get in?
0: Now, that is a phenomenal question. I walked.
1: Yes, so I see. What I mean is Miss Brooks usually announces my call.
0: Yeah, I know. But don't be hard on her. Girl, I told her I wanted to castigate with you if I ran for mayor.
1: Yeah, very interesting. Except I'm not interested. So, unless you've got a better offer...
0: I am.
1: Okay, let's get to it.
0: I am stipulated to offer you your regular fee for a few days to forget about that letter for Cornelius.
1: To what?
0: Let us not be circumlocutory. You heard me. Forget you ever got the letter and you get reinstated just the same as he was going to do.
1: Now, look, I think this is real nice of you, but I don't quite catch on. Maybe that's because I'm not bright. Just who is Cornelius?
0: Oh, a wise guy, huh? Are you trying to integrate you might make more money with him, huh?
1: Well, the fact is, Buster, I just don't integrate at all.
0: Yeah, I guess you don't.
1: Hey, now, wait a minute. What's the idea of the gun?
0: Just so you will recollect, you ain't playing marbles with no kids, Valentine. Now, you're going to forget all about Cornelius?
1: Why should I? He's a very nice guy, one of my bosom friends.
0: No way. Are you asking to be plugged? Give me that letter he wrote you.
1: Yeah, I see what you mean. If Cornelius's autograph means so much to you, I'll be happy to turn it over. Now, let's see. I had that letter right here somewhere. Oh, yeah. Here it is.
0: Hey, what the...
1: All right, get out of here.
0: I said, give me that.
1: And I don't think you need that gun either. You might hurt somebody.
0: Oh, yeah. You got to wait for me a
1: while. Yeah, I think you would, too. Sorry, mister. I'll keep that gun for you until you grow up. Now, scram.
2: George, what happened?
1: It's all right, Brooksy. This character integrated that I had some correspondence he was interested in, that's all.
2: You what?
1: Never mind. Show the gentleman out, will you? I think our business is finished.
0: Why, you... I'll get you for this. Just wait till the boss hears what you did.
1: Yeah, but I won't hold my breath. Tell your boss I'm not interested in running for mayor, huh?
0: You wish you hadn't persecuted us, Valentine. You going just a little too far.
2: Well, what was that? Why are you holding that gun?
1: Huh? Oh, this. Just a little souvenir I picked. Silly, the people they let go around carrying guns. Well, any business this morning, Angel?
2: No, nothing interesting. Some bills and circulars and a silly letter.
1: Skip the bills and circulars. What's the letter say?
2: Oh, it's nothing you'd be interested in, George.
1: Oh, Angel, my curiosity.
2: Well, all right. Here it is. Dear Mr. Valentine, yesterday I was practically ready to blow the lid off the city. Today I can't do it unless you feel strongly enough about integrity in government to get back some evidence that was stolen from me. If you're interested in such a job at your regular fee, please come to my office as soon as possible.
1: Ah, some screwball. Forget it.
2: Letterhead, the Iron Hat Restaurant, signed Robert Cornelius.
1: Cornelius, huh?
2: That's right. Do you know him?
1: Not yet. Funny thing, that name was integrated in the conversation when my last caller was here. Now, see you later, Brooksy. I'm going to meet the owner of the Iron...

0: Okay, Mr. Cornelius, let's start from scratch. I know you own one of the most famous restaurants in town, and I know you're sort of a crusader for clean government, so let's take it from there.
1: Well, rather, let's get right to the point, huh? Valentine, up until yesterday, I had in my safe documented proof of more graft and corruption than you'd believe possible.
0: Up until yesterday?
1: That's right. Night before last, somebody broke into this office, opened the safe, and got away with some very important papers.
0: Uh-huh. Did you report it?
1: No, and for a very good reason. There are some big names involved. If they put the wrong men in the case, I'd get nowhere.
0: Yeah, I see what you mean. Tell me, Mr. Cornelius, who has access to that safe besides yourself?
1: Only two people. G.J., that's G.J. Osborne, my partner, and my secretary.
2: Mr. Cornelius, the man from the meat company, is it? Oh, I'm sorry, I didn't know there was someone in your office.
1: Oh, that's all right. I was just talking about you, my dear.
2: About me?
1: Yes. Valentine, this is Alice Medill, my secretary. Mr. Valentine is here about the theft, Alice.
2: Oh, yes. Well, do you think you'd be able to do anything about it, Mr. Valentine?
0: I don't know. Got any ideas yourself, Miss Medill?
2: No. I guess whatever was taken was quite important to Mr. Cornelius. It was in a large manila envelope.
1: Yes, that's right. But you see, Valentine, they didn't get quite as much as they might have.
0: No? Why not?
1: Well, that envelope held only part of my evidence. The rest...
0: Yes, I understand.

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0: Thank you, Miss Medill. I'll want to have a little talk with you later.
1: Yes. All right, Mr. Valentine. I'll tell the man from the meat company to wait, Mr. Cornelius.
2: Please do, Alice. Well, you somehow acted as though you suspected Alice Valentine. I don't think you need to.
0: Oh, sorry. I just suspect everybody, that's all.
2: Oh, yes, of course, I understand.
0: Matter of fact, I've already got a lead to go on.
2: Well, you have?
0: Yeah, something you wouldn't know about. Tell me, Mr. Cornelius, what were some names mentioned in those documents that were stolen?
2: Well, a few police officers, some public officials who've been playing the game for their own profit. A gangster named Harger.
0: Wait a minute. Say that last one again.
2: Oh, you wouldn't know the man. He isn't the type whose name appears in the papers. But he runs more rackets in this city than you'd believe possible. The name was Harger.
0: Yeah. Yeah, that's what I thought you said.
2: Oh, wait, you know him?
0: Unfortunately, yes. Yes, I've run into him a couple of times. Did he know you had this evidence?
2: He must have suspected it, yes. Why?
0: Because now I think I see where to start on your case, Mr. Cornelius. A very unpleasant character who looked like one of Harger's hoodlums called on me this morning.
2: But, how did he know?
0: That you'd written to me? Well, that's what I'd like to find out. And it seems to me there's no better time to do it.

0: Just a minute. Just a minute. What right have you?
1: Yeah, hello, Hoggy. Mind if I come in?
2: Well, what can I say? It seems you already have.
1: Yeah, that's right.
2: Let me see. You would be Valentine. George Valentine, I believe.
1: Good memory.
2: Yes, thank you. Well, what can I do for you?
1: Well, now, maybe it's the other way around. One of your hoods dropped in to suggest that I stay away from the Bob Cornelius case.
2: What? Oh. You must be mistaken, Valentine. I don't even know what you mean.
1: Well, then perhaps I better make it plainer. How would you like to have your boy picked up for assault with a deadly weapon?
2: What?
1: And how would you like to be mixed up in a case of breaking and entering burglary?
2: Now, just a minute, young man. If you're trying some kind of blackmail...
1: Who did you hire to take some papers out of Cornelius' safe, Hogger? And where are they now?
2: Oh, really, Valentine, this is getting to be amusing. You seem to have forgotten I'm an honest businessman. I run the bowling alley out there, the cocktail bar.
1: All right, skip that. I just thought you'd like to save yourself a little trouble, that's all. You see, I happen to have a little souvenir right here.
2: Oh, a gun. Well, you'd better not start anything.
1: Oh, don't worry, it's not loaded. I took out all the bullets. But I thought your lackey might like to have it back.
2: Yes, I see what you mean. Silly of him to leave it, wasn't it?
3: Cedric!
1: Sure you don't want to trade it for some papers?
2: I don't make trades, Valentine.
4: Did you ascertain me, boy?
2: Yes, Cedric. You know this gentleman, I believe?
4: Hey, it's a Valentine.
2: Exactly. He was kind enough to bring back the gun you so carelessly left in his office.
1: Now, wait a minute. If you think I'm...
2: In case he feels like changing his mind, Cedric, I have him covered.
4: Yeah, okay, boss. Come on, big boy. Pass it over.
1: My, how brave you are when your boss is holding a gun.
4: I said, give me the gun.
1: Certainly, sure, here.
2: Now, that is the idea, Valentine. And I believe our little interview is now over, yes?
1: For now, yes.
2: Oh, what possible reason would we have for continuing it? You've gained nothing.
1: Oh, but I have, Hogger. I wasn't at all sure when I came in here that you engineered the theft of those papers.
2: And now you think you are sure? I'm afraid you'll have a hard time proving that, Valentine.
1: I like it that way. Oh, and one more thing, Hogger.
2: Yes?
1: You might be interested to know that you got only part of the papers.
4: Hey, wait a minute. What is he into?
2: Be quiet, Cedric. Go on, Valentine.
1: All right, if you're going to look for them, they won't be in Cornelius' safe. Any deals from now on, you take up.

0: Got enough to eat, Brooksy?
1: Yes, George. But it isn't like you to stop for lunch when you're on a job.
0: Well, I had to kill a few minutes. Mr. Cornelius wasn't in his office back there. The secretary said he'd be back in half an hour.
1: Oh. But even if you're so sure Harger had somebody steal those papers, what good's it going to do to see Cornelius again?
0: I didn't want to tell his secretary, just in case she was mixed up in this thing some way. But I'm going to have him give the rest to me.
1: You are? Well, won't they try to get them from you?
0: I hope so. Then we'll have something definite to work on. Okay, let's get back to Cornelius's office.

0: I'm worried, George.
1: Yeah, why, Angel?
0: Well, if they're so desperate to get those papers, something might happen to you.
1: I'll be ready for them. Don't worry. Here we are. That's funny. No answer.
0: Maybe the secretary's gone out and he isn't back yet.
1: Yeah. I may as well wait inside. Go ahead, Angel. After you.
0: All right. My, this is a nice... Oh!
1: Brooksy, what's the matter?
0: Over there by the safe, George, that girl.
1: Alice Medill.
0: Who?
1: The secretary. Wait there a minute.
0: Yes. George, is she dead?
1: No. No, but I don't know why not. Somebody really let her have it with that lead pipe.
0: What do we do?
1: Shut the door, then call Lieutenant Johnson on the phone. This isn't a case for him yet, but it's liable to be if we don't get her to a hospital.

In just a moment, we'll return to tonight's adventure of George Valentine. Did you ever stop to consider that the cost of operating your car depends a great deal on the motor oil you use? It's true, and it's one of the main reasons why most motorists here in the West prefer heavy-duty RPM motor oil that doubles engine life the time between major overhauls due to lubrication. 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Developed through atomic research, RPM was tested in the laboratories, proved in actual road tests. Even in the tough daily grind of taxicab operation, heavy-duty RPM stood the test, more than doubled engine life. 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

0: back to tonight's adventure of George Valentine. You suddenly find yourself on a case that you've been warned to forget even before it's been offered to you. You've definitely found out that a big-time gangster named Harger was behind the theft of valuable documents from a safe in the Iron Hat restaurant. But you haven't expected to find a girl slugged senseless and the rest of the papers missing. If your name is George Valentine, you wait impatiently in Robert Cornelius' office for Lieutenant Johnson to finish a phone call.
1: She hasn't, huh? Okay. See that a policewoman is in her room at all times. If she ever regains consciousness, get a statement. Post two officers outside the room. Yeah. Call me when anything happens. Okay.
2: She's still alive, isn't she, Lieutenant Johnson?
1: Yes, if you can call it that. Bad concussion. They're working on her.
3: What's the matter with your identification, boys? They dusted that lead pipe in the safe an hour ago.
1: What do you think they do, Valentine? Work miracles? Takes time.
3: Yeah, I suppose so.
1: By the way, how'd you get mixed up in this thing?
3: Cornelius sent for me after the first bunch of stuff was stolen. I was going to take the rest until we cleared it up.
1: Except somebody beat you to it. Where's Cornelius now?
2: He seems to have disappeared.
1: Yeah, yeah. Got any idea who might have pulled this job?
3: Sure I have, Johnson. Ever heard of a gunsel named Cedric? He uses big words in the wrong places.
1: Cedric Allen? The professor?
3: Then you do know him.
1: Sure, a small-time hood. We've had him in for questioning time after time.
2: George, you mean the same one who came in the office this morning?
3: The same, Brooksy. You see, Johnson, this...
1: Wait a minute, I'll get it. Hello, Johnson speaking. Yeah, what'd you get? You what? Yes, I heard you, but that can't be... Oh, never mind. Okay, I'll call you back.
2: What was it, Lieutenant?
1: Identification Bureau.
3: Fingerprints check with the Cedric character?
1: No, I can't understand it.
3: No make at all?
1: Sure. We got a make, all right. The prints on the safe and that length of pipe are Harger's.
3: Are you positive?
1: The boys are. Nice, clean prints. A perfect thumb and forefinger. No question. Well, I'll have the big shot picked up.
3: No, wait a minute. Maybe this isn't smart, Johnson. Yet.
1: No? Why not?
3: Well, there's something very fishy about this. You know as well as I do that Harger doesn't go in for this sort of thing.
1: Well, what about the prints?
3: It just might be that somebody's framing Harger, you know. Somebody who works for him, maybe.
1: Valentine, sometimes I think you read too many detective stories. The pipe, maybe. But how about the safe?
3: Okay. Go ahead. Have Harger picked up if you want to. I got another tack to work on.
2: George, where are you going?
3: My friend Cedric paid a call on me this morning. I'm going to get his address from the Ident Bureau and return it.

0: This is the address you got from the files, George.
1: Yeah, okay. You stay behind the wheel, Brooksy, and keep the motor running. I'll be out in a minute.
0: Oh, that's a horrible-looking place. George, please be careful.
1: Yeah, sure, I'll be careful. This won't take long.
2: Yeah? Who's that?
1: Got a message for Cedric.
2: Yeah? Well, Cedric ain't here. He just left. Won't be back for a while. Well,
1: that's all right. I'll come in and wait.
0: Hey, wait a minute. What do you think you're trying to do? Push your way in here like that?
1: No offense, I'm sure. Who are you?
2: I'm Cedric's wife. You want to make something out of it? Hey, I never seen you before.
1: That's my loss. Shut the door.
2: Hey, look, I ain't you. What are you doing with a gun?
1: Just encouraging you to shut the door.
2: Yeah. Yeah, okay, but Cedric won't like this.
1: It'll be our secret. He'll never know. How long has your husband been gone, Mrs. Allen, isn't it?
2: That's none of your business. Hey, look, are you a cop?
1: Of course not. Cedric and I have some business dealings. Well, nice place you have here. Mind if I look around?
2: Sure, I mind. No, but with that gun pointing at me.
1: Thanks.
2: Hey, you better keep out of that drawer, so Cedric
1: wouldn't... Wouldn't like it, I know. No sale. You could help me, though, if you'd tell me just...
3: He ain't going to hallucinate nothing to you, Valentine.
1: Oh, Cedric, I didn't hear you come in.
2: He busted his way in the door, Cedric. I tried to get him to...
3: Shut up, Mackie. Drop the gun, Shamus.
1: Well, now, I don't know why I should...
3: That is just the influence. Yeah, I got bullets in this rod, I can see. Now, drop the gun or I'll plug you.
1: Yeah, that sounds reasonable.
3: That's showing your instinct. Now, get out.
1: All right, all right. But first, tell me, Cedric, why did you have to hit that poor girl so hard? She might not live, you know.
3: I don't conceive what you're talking about.
2: Get him out of here, Cedric. He makes me nervous.
3: Maggie, I told you to keep quiet.
1: Just one more thing, Cedric. Don't you think it's dangerous to double-cross a big shot like Hager?
3: I ain't double-crossed nobody, see? Now, like I said, get out.
1: Thanks, I will. See you in jail, old boy.
0: George, are you all right? He went in there.
1: Yeah, I'm all right, Angel. Except I'm minus a perfectly good gun.
0: I heard a shot.
1: Yeah, I know. Just Cedric showing off. Come on, let's go.
0: Well, all right, darling, but where?
1: Headquarters. I gotta have a few words with Lieutenant Johnson.

0: Go ahead in, Brooks.
1: All right, George.
2: Hi, Johnson.
3: Valentine, what are you doing here?
2: Well, I thought I might help you a little. Well, what's got you in this mood?
3: Arger.
1: What's he done now, Lieutenant?
3: Plenty. Got him picked up on the basis of those fingerprints.
2: Yeah?
3: And no sooner got him booked than his mouthpiece came in. Arger's got a perfect alibi. Slapped a $500,000 suit on the city for false arrest, defamation of character.
2: Yeah, I was afraid he might do that. I warned you, didn't I?
3: Yeah, yeah, but what can I do? Arger's fingerprints on the murder weapon.
1: You mean the Medill girl's dead?
3: No. Matter of fact, she's better. Still unconscious.
2: Well, maybe we won't need her statement. If you'll stop being so know-it-all and do what I tell you to
3: do. Yeah, yeah, yeah, sure. Hit a man when he's down.
2: Just trying to help you, that's all. Now, first, don't let Harger go. Keep him locked up.
3: With that liable suit?
2: We can wash that out, too. Then have the desk sergeant call Cedric Allen. Tell him Harger's in jail and wants to see him. If he hasn't got a phone, have him bring him in.
3: Yeah, yeah. Doesn't make sense.
2: Then let me talk to your lab man who did the make on those fingerprints.
1: George, it doesn't make any sense to me either.
2: I know. Sounds pretty mixed up, doesn't it? I'm just playing a hunch.
3: A hunch? We're in trouble enough already, and you're playing a hunch.
2: Don't worry, Johnson. After something I saw in Cedric's house this morning, this is a hunch.

0: that you?
1: What did Harker want? Didn't take you very long to... Oh, it's you again.
2: Yeah, I came back with something I forgot.
1: Your gun? Is that what you mean?
2: Oh, yeah, that's right. Wasn't what I had in mind, but I'll take that, too. Where is it?
1: I don't know.
2: Oh, yes, you do. I hate to treat a lady like this.
1: Let go of my wrist, you... Oh, that hurts.
2: Now, where's that gun?
1: I'm not telling you. All right. That table drawer.
2: Fine, thanks. Quite a place, that table drawer. I can get everything I need right there.
1: What do you mean?
2: Oh, I'm just taking along something I saw on my last visit. These gloves.
1: Yeah, but you can't take those gloves. You can't.
2: Oh, but I can, Maggie. Uh-uh, stand back. Like Cedric would say, I don't want to have to plug you.
1: What are you going to do with them?
2: Oh, yeah, that's what I thought.
1: I said, what are you going to do?
2: With these? Oh, just keep them for souvenirs. Mind if I use your phone? Thanks. I appreciate your hospitality, Maggie. I'm sure Cedric will, too. And Mr. Harger.
3: Hello?
2: Hello, Johnson.
3: Yeah, who? Oh, Valentine.
2: That's right. Cedric get there yet?
3: Just came in. Look, Valentine, you're going to get us in a worse pickle with this...
2: Don't worry, Johnson. Everything's all right.
3: Yeah? I wish I thought so. When Cedric finds out that Harger didn't send for him at all...
2: I know. That's what I called about. Don't let Cedric leave there. Put him under technical arrest until I get back.
3: Valentine.
2: Hang on to Harger, too. You'll have enough on both of them to send them up. Hang on to Brooksy, too, in a nice way, that is. And when we've washed this up, I'm going to take it to dinner.
4: All right, Valentine, you wanted the floor, you've got it. And if you're wrong...
2: Oh, I'm not. I wasn't quite sure before, but now I know. Cedric.
5: Yeah, what?
2: Over in the receiving hospital is a girl on the point of death. Because you slugged her too hard.
5: What do you mean? You got nothing on me. Maybe Harger, but not on me.
2: I thought you'd try and rat out like that, save your own skin. That scheme Harger cooked up backfired.
4: Valentine, what's all this?
2: You find Harger's fingerprints on the safe and the lead pipe, Johnson. But he wasn't there when the safe was opened or when Miss Medill was slugged. Was he, Cedric?
5: Sure he was. He had to be if his print...
2: Harger had a great scheme to get some papers he wanted and to sue for libel at the same time. He knew his prints would be in that office, and he knew he'd have a perfect alibi.
6: George, can't you explain it to us?
2: I guess these will explain best, Brooksy.
6: Well, it's just a pair of rubber gloves.
2: Plastic gloves, to be exact. With exact reproductions of Harger's fingerprints on the thumbs and forefingers.
4: You check this with Ident?
2: Just came from there, Johnson.
4: All right. Looks like you're going to be with us for quite a while, Cedric. Why'd you do it?
5: She wouldn't open the safe. I don't know.
4: Okay, that's enough. Lock him up, Sergeant. And thanks for the assist, Valentine.
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0: George.
1: Good soup. What'd you say, Brooksy?
0: You never told me how you figured out that fingerprint thing.
1: Simple reasoning, Angel. I got to thinking after I saw that pair of plastic gloves at Cedric's place. So I went to the boys who made the idents.
0: And?
1: That was a pretty heavy length of lead pipe. But the only prints on it were from the thumb and the forefinger.
0: Oh, what did that prove?
1: Well, just that nobody could swing the pipe hard enough to knock somebody out with just a thumb and finger.
0: Oh, yeah, that's right.
1: You see, with just those prints, Cedric would never be caught. But Harger would. But he'd prove an alibi, sue the city, and still have the papers he wanted.
0: Oh, now I see. But Mr. Cornelius still hasn't gotten his papers back.
1: Oh, he'll have them back in an hour. Cedric spilled everything. They're hidden in his house. And he'll probably get a life.
0: Mm-hmm. You know, darling, as clever as you are, it's too bad some nice girl can't be with you all the time. Get the benefit of it?
1: Hmm. Oh, yeah. Sure is. But that's life, isn't it?
0: No, George.

Tonight's transcribed adventure of George Valentine has been brought to you by Standard Oil Company of California on behalf of independent Chevron gas stations and Standard stations throughout the West. Robert Bailey is starred as George with Virginia Gregg as Brooksy. Let George Do It was written by Lloyd London and directed by Kenneth Webb. Ken Christie was heard as Lieutenant Johnson, Bill Boucher as Cornelius, Gigi Pearson as Alice, Larry Dobkin as Harger, and Ted DeCorsia as Cedric. The music was composed and presented by Eddie Dunstetter. Your announcer, John Heaston. Listen again next week, same time, same station, to Let George Do It. Let George Do It is heard overseas through the worldwide facilities of the Armed Forces Radio Service. 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

0: I'm aware that this can't be of world-shaking importance, but it is a confounded nuisance to me. If you decide to take pity on me and come to my rescue, please drop in at my apartment, the Hampshire House.
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2: Dear old Bascom, whoever he is. Several threats on his life, and he loses composure completely.
1: Well, at least he did admit it was a confounded nuisance.
2: I suppose if some scoundrel sprayed him with a shotgun, our friend would say it was a blasted annoyance.
1: Yeah, well, what intrigues me is this gentleman's hobby. What does he collect, atomic secrets?
2: Hey, you know, Brooksy, I've always wanted to find an exciting pastime for my spare moments. Go on, Angel, verify the man's appointment.
0: Well, here we are. My trophy room, you might call it.
1: Mr. Bascom, all I see is a lot of junk.
0: Yes. Now, take this particular piece of junk. A broken wine glass. The one with which Lucy Graham plunged her coming-out party into a furor. She practically gouged Tony Warren's eye out with it while she was deep in her cups.
2: Uh-huh.
0: I bought it from the caterers. As you see, I have it all neatly tagged. The occasion, the date, etc.
1: And this 1945 license plate, Mr. Bascom?
0: Yes. The very proper and respected Mrs. Arlington McKenzie was dragged into court on a hit-and-run charge. That's the plate off her Duesenberg. I bribed her chauffeur to get it. Oh, it was a beautiful scandal.
2: Ah. Well, I can see where this sort of thing wouldn't make you the most popular boy in your set, Bascom.
0: I could not help being born with a silver spoon. But there's nothing to prevent me from reminding my friends of their more scandalous escapades. Now, look here. This lovely lock of red hair. A very lurid story goes with this.
1: If you like, you gentlemen can retire to the smoking car.
0: No, this little affair was quite well publicized. Celeste Dupre, the nightclub singer who was accused of the murder of Malcolm Gardner, the broker. She was acquitted. Dear me, I wonder whatever happened to the dear girl. Now, over here...
2: Yeah, well, we get the general idea, Bascom. This is your private wax museum of dead scandals you like to keep alive.
0: Oh, well put, Valentine. I must remember that phrase when I show off my collection at my next party.
1: You mean you deliberately keep bringing up all this?
0: Oh, pardon me, I'll see who's at the door.
1: Huh. Man after my own heart.
2: Yeah. If you're not careful, Angel, he'll cut it out and put it in his collection.
1: What surprises me is that Mr. Bascom's been allowed to go on breathing this long.
0: What's the matter with you, Renu?
3: I didn't come here at all.
0: What is the matter? Have you lost your mind?
1: George.
3: Yes, maybe I have.
0: Stop it, Renu, you fool! Valentine!
3: I'll kill you!
2: Come on, boys, break it up. You heard me, Frank. Get off of him.
3: Get out of my way.
2: Now listen, Buster, don't make me hang you up to dry. I'm a peace-loving man.
3: What else have you got here that belongs to my wife, Bascom?
0: I don't know what you're talking about.
3: Oh, yes, you do. You see, I found those letters you left under the Christmas tree.
0: Very well, you found them. I'm as good as my word. I promised Donna I'd let her have them back as a present. But too bad you had to find them. The package wasn't addressed to you, Reynolds.
3: Never mind that. I burned them without telling her I saw them.
0: That's too bad. Donna must be very distressed at my breach of faith. Now, Reynolds, if you don't mind, I do have company.
1: Oh, don't mind us.
3: I don't know how much Donna paid you for them. Lord knows she's the one with the money. I don't care. But if you have anything else of hers that you can hold over her, I swear I'll break your filthy neck. Just remember that.
0: Oh, dear. See what I mean, Valentine?
2: No. Suppose you draw me a diagram.
0: You've already earned part of your fee when you hauled Reynolds off me.
2: That was on the house, Bascom.
0: What do you mean?
1: I think he means it's no go. If you want protection, you better call out the National Guard.
2: To put it another way, I don't like your idea of fun. I don't like your museum, and I particularly don't like you.
0: Now, wait a minute, Valentine.
2: Let's get going, Brooksy. I don't want to be late for my paper route. Hey, hold it a minute, Angel.
1: What is it, George?
2: Anything wrong, Reynolds?
4: What? Oh, I'm just sitting here trying to calm down. I had a few drinks before and...
2: Yeah, you look in pretty bad shape. Hey, let me have the wheel. I'll take you home. Hop in the back, Brooksy.
1: Really, Mr. Reynolds, you didn't have...

0: to bother inviting us in.
1: Well, the least I can do is offer you and Mr. Valentine a drink.
2: Say, look, Reynolds, don't worry about that little scene up at Bascom's going any farther than us.
1: Thank you. I'm not in the habit of washing my dirty linen in public. Just make yourself comfortable there in the drawing room. I'll call Donna.
2: Yeah, thanks.
0: George, I don't know about you, but...
2: I know. I'm not too comfortable either. We'll just waltz through the formalities and blow.
0: Darling, over there, huh? Look.
2: Yeah.
1: Come to think of it, Valentine. Donna said
2: Hey, wait a minute, Reynolds. Could we go across to that room for a minute?
1: Why? What's the matter with you two, anyway? Why are you standing there like
2: that? I just think it's better that you don't come in here right now.
1: What are you talking about? What happened?
0: Please, Mr. Reynolds.
1: Get out of my way. Let me in here. Donna. Donna.
2: Take it easy, Reynolds. Don't.
1: But she... She's dead. Dead?
0: Here, you better sit down.
1: No. Oh, Bascom drove her to this. Might just as well have pulled the trigger himself. I felt like killing you before, now I will.
2: You can't do that.
1: Let go of me, you... How can you look at her lying there and say that? Let go of me!
2: Somehow Bascom will get what's coming to him.
1: Not Bascom. He never does anything he has to pay for. The law can't punish him, that's why I've got to do this myself.
2: Sorry, Reynolds, I got to hold you right here till you pull yourself together. Brooksy, call Lieutenant Riley.
3: All right, Valentine, here it is.
2: Yeah, Lieutenant.
3: Between the medical examiner's report and my amateur sleuthing, it's just what you thought it was when you walked into that room across the hall. Suicide, pure and simple.
2: I wasn't questioning that.
3: What? Then what were you questioning? Why did you drag me into the case? Just for auld lang syne?
2: Oh, well, it just seemed a good idea at the time.
0: It isn't easy, Lieutenant, to know that a man has driven a woman to suicide and not try to do something about him.
3: Okay, Valentine, I know your heart's in the right place, but look, chum boy, why don't you grow up? There's a lot of slimy characters in this world.
0: But, Lieutenant Riley, we know Bascom was blackmailing Mrs. Reynolds.
3: Oh, do we? All I know is she wrote him some silly letters and he was gallant enough to return them to her as a Christmas present. If anything, that makes him out just ginger peach.
2: You know, I'd give a lot to get something on that guy.
3: Go to it, chum boy. Go to it. But remember, keep it legal. Now I gotta mosey along. Oh, Reynolds.
1: Leaving, Lieutenant.
3: Yes, there's nothing more for me to do. I'm sorry about everything. Well, so long, Valentine, and good luck.
2: So long.
1: I suppose I should thank you for holding that before, Valentine. I don't know what I would have done.
2: Skip it. But there's something else, Reynolds.
1: Yes?
2: Nobody can go racketeering with other people's lives without making at least one bad slip somewhere along the line. It seems there are others who feel like you do and would like to see Bascom dead. I want to find out why.
4: What's that?
2: I want you to hire me to look into our friends, past and present. See if I can find that one little slip. Is it a deal?
1: I suppose so, sure.
2: Okay, you got yourself a dollar a year, man.
1: It may take you years.
2: That's okay, Reynolds. This is going to be a labor of love.

0: We'll return to tonight's adventure of George Valentine in just a moment. 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And now back to tonight's adventure, George Valentine. Your would-be client turns out to be, among other things, a blackmailer responsible for the suicide of one Donna Reynolds. So in a complete reversal, you find yourself pitted against the gentleman, determined to find just one slip-up somewhere in his checkered career. If you're like George Valentine, you're as patient as a terrier watching a gopher hole. But you get nowhere, except to Lieutenant Riley's office down at headquarters, where you've been rudely summoned.
1: I think you know this gentleman, Valentine.
2: I wouldn't admit it to anybody but you, Lieutenant. Hiya, Bascom.
3: How are you enjoying your incursion into my life?
2: I've had pleasanter assignments. What do you want with me, Riley?
1: Well, as you know, we're a close little family down here at headquarters.
2: You better give me the next line. I forgot my cue.
1: Sergeant Olson downstairs told me that this gentleman would like to swear out a warrant against you. So I thought we'd better talk it over first. Now, Mr. Bascom...
3: You're doing very well, Lieutenant. Go ahead.
1: Yes. Complaint number one, illegal entry. Valentine, have you been prowling around in Mr. Bascom's apartment?
2: Well, I never.
1: Yeah, an apartment?
2: Why, I thought it was a museum. Such fascinating exhibits, broken wine glasses, old license plates. I thought it was open to the public. So, as I remember, I did drop in.
1: Yes. Complaint number two, questioning Mr. Bascom's friends and causing him unwarranted embarrassment.
2: Oh, now, that's not fair, Lieutenant. Sure, I talked to a lot of people who knew this gentleman, but not one of them would admit to being his friend.
3: Come now, Valentine, let's not have a battle of wits. You're so unequipped.
2: Touché, Mr. Bascom, touché.
3: Cliché, Mr. Valentine, cliché.
1: What the devil's going on here?
3: In two words of two syllables, Lieutenant. If he doesn't stop bothering me, I shall expect that warrant to be served. I think that will be all. Good day.
4: Lieutenant, did you get that? Can you tie that monkey?
1: Now, look here, Valentine. We've broken bread together. Mrs. Riley likes you, well, like a son.
2: Yeah, and I think of her every time I hear an Irish tenor.
1: I told you to keep it legal when it comes to Bascom. He and the commissioner have mutual friends.
2: I gotta find a lead. There's gotta be one.
1: Well, why do you keep saying that? Just because of some letters between him and the late Mrs. Reynolds, this drawing room character suddenly becomes Jack the Ripper. What have you found anyway?
2: Oh, nothing much, Lieutenant, nothing much. We checked most of the people on those tags in his collection. They all hate his guts, but won't say anything.
1: Okay. Okay, but remember, pal, I warned you.
5: Hello, Lieutenant. May I come in?
2: Oh, Brooks,
1: sure.
5: You told me to meet you downstairs.
2: Yeah, I know. Sometimes I'm just an old chatterbox. What'd you find out, Angel?
5: Well, the last anybody heard of Celeste Dupre was 2 years ago. She was working in Jake Swansea's cocktail bar out on Fulton Boulevard.
1: Celeste Dupre? How's she mixed up in this?
2: One of her beautiful Titian locks is in Bascom's collection of mementos. Remember, she was accused of murder once?
5: I was going to stop by at Swansea's new club. I thought I'd better talk to you first, Don.
2: Good girl, Brooksy, good girl. We'll go over and have a talk with Jake right now.
6: Swansea says for you to wait at the bar. He'll be right down.
2: Okay, thanks. Come on, Brooksy, let's go. Hey, wait a minute.
5: What's the matter, George?
2: Wouldn't that be Reynolds talking to himself at that corner table?
5: Oh, yeah. Looks like he's drowning his sorrows, coming up for the last time.
2: Yeah, better see if I can get him out of here. Hello, Reynolds.
7: Huh?
2: Don't you think you ought to go home?
7: Oh, Valentine.
5: Would you like us to call your cab, Mr. Reynolds?
7: What I'm doing, I can do better right here. Thank you, Miss Brooks.
2: You know, getting crocked isn't going to help anything, Reynolds.
7: Tell me something, Valentine. Did you get anything on Baskin? Skeleton up in the attic? Trunk full of counterfeit $1,000 bills? When do I come to his trial?
2: Okay, Reynolds, you win. But take it easy, will you?
7: Hey, is Swansea waving over here at me or you?
5: Oh, I think that's our cue, Mr. Reynolds.
0: Look, Valentine, if Reynolds is a friend of yours, maybe you can get him home. He's been here like that every day.
2: Oh, he'll snap out of it. Look, Swansea, maybe you can help me.
0: Sure, sit down. Can he get you anything, Miss Brooks?
5: No, thanks.
2: What can you tell me about Celeste Dupre?
5: Well, Swansea?
0: Cigarette?
2: You didn't answer my question.
0: Why don't you leave that kid alone? Didn't she have enough trouble back there, being accused of murder and everything?
5: Didn't she work for you once?
0: Yeah. After it happened, I was the only one to give her a job. Well, if you want anything, it's on the house.
2: Sit down, Swansea. Now, I asked you, what happened to Celeste Dupre? Where do I find her?
0: Can't you see I don't feel like talking?
2: You know I'm going to find her sooner or later anyway. And when I do, I may come back. I want to know why you didn't tell me.
0: Okay. But don't build any fires under. Make that a personal favor to me.
2: I don't like to see anybody hurt, Swansea.
0: Red lives at the Shelby Arms. Only now her name is Seal Dawson.

0: police?
1: Not exactly, Celeste, or do you prefer Seal?
0: Does it matter?
1: Well, my name's Valentine. I'd like you to answer a few questions.
0: Just whom do you represent?
1: In this case, Valentine, as much as anybody else.
0: I can't keep you from asking questions.
1: Why did you give Lloyd Bascom a lock of your hair?
0: What did you...
1: And when did he give you for it? He usually pays for mementos like that.
0: Why don't you leave me alone?
1: I hate to come at you from left field like that, but sometimes it gets results.
0: Oh, during my trial, Bascom asked me for a lock of my hair. I didn't see any harm in giving it to him.
1: The one I saw looked like a recent acquisition. But we'll let that rest. It's not too bad.
0: What do you mean?
1: You've done pretty well for yourself, Celeste. This teepee you live in must run you quite a nut. What do you do for a living?
0: I model clothes.
1: The wampum a model gets wouldn't rent a doghouse in this neighborhood. Now, suppose we get out of...
0: Excuse me. Hello? Yes. Yes, that's right. I didn't expect you to call.
1: Oh, yes, you did.
0: Take your hand off the phone.
1: Say what I tell you, Celeste, and I'm not fooling. Valentine just left. Go on.
0: Valentine just left. What's that?
1: Tell him you want to see him. Get right over here because it's important.
0: No, nothing's wrong. But I wish you'd come over. Yes, very important. Goodbye. I believe you would have hit me if I didn't play parrot for you.
1: Could be, Red, could be. I'm not on my best behavior these days.
0: You don't know who that was. Could have been my cousin from 29 Palms.
1: Whoever it was, Celeste, I'll be waiting downstairs in front of the house to greet him.

0: You didn't waste a minute getting here, did you, Baskin?
1: Valentine,
0: I looked so grief-stricken. Celeste didn't cross you. She had to say what I told her.
1: Oh, dear, you're turning into quite a problem.
0: Yeah, well, let's go up and join Celeste. We have a lot to talk about, you and I, including why you called her to see if I was here. You first, Baskin.
1: Yes, I could stand a drink of that.
0: As I recall, when we first met, you were wondering what became of Celeste Prey.
1: Oh, that.
2: Well, there you are, Baskin.
0: Hey, Reynolds.
2: I was waiting for you. I'm going to kill you.
3: Don't!
2: Don't!
3: Don't!
2: Hey.
3: Don't!
4: Drop that, Reynolds. Stop that.
2: Let go of me. He's getting away. I followed him here. Come on. Did you let...
0: One of those bullets nearly had my name on it.
2: You hurt? I didn't expect you.
0: Come on, it's just a scratch. Now, let's get out of here. Cops will be flocking around here any minute.
2: Yeah.
0: I'll talk to you later.

0: Hey, will you take it easy, Brooksy? All the pieces of the puzzle are there, but it's still a puzzle.
1: All right, but hold your arm still.
0: Bascom is in the middle of something big. It may be genteel, but it's against the law. Now, what could it be? Do you think that... Ouch! Hey, look, Angel, stop fussing, will you? It's only a scratch.
1: Well, it could have been more than that. Darling, why don't you let this thing ride? Somebody's going to make a little hole in you yet. Anyway, Reynolds isn't going to rest till he gets Bascom, and there's nothing you can do about it. Think of him, hiding there in the lobby, waiting. If only...
0: Sure. Sure, that's it. Just like that. Wham, sowie.
1: Are you off on another tizzy? What is it now?
0: Go on, Brooksy, beat it. Take a walk for yourself. Buy yourself some saltwater taffy.
1: Will you get off the banter wagon and tell me what this is all about?
0: If you want to find out, meet me at Lieutenant Riley's in about an hour. Now, go on.
1: All right. But I don't like taffy. Do you mind if I make it cough drops for this cold?
0: Cough drops. Oh, Brooksy, baby, you put your finger right on it. Ooh, you doll. Hey, operator, let me have the phone number of Jake Swansea's Club 18.

0: Look, Valentine, you could have come over to the club if you wanted to see me.
1: Oh, no, Swansea. You wouldn't want anything like this to happen in your club.
0: Hey, what? What is that for? What's the play?
1: I gotta get you in the mood to talk about the tie-up between you and Celeste and Baskerville.
0: They say around town you're a little buzz-headed. And I never believed it before.
1: Come on, how do you talk, or do we have ourselves a game of ping-pong first?
0: I don't mind playing.
2: You want to fight me, Jake? You keep him up there.
1: I know, what about it, Swansea? What about it?
0: Smart guy, huh?
1: I'll put my knee right through you if you don't open up.
0: All right, all right.
1: Okay. Just lay there. Catch your breath.
0: Ready? What do you want to ask me?
1: First, I'm going to tell you.
0: Yeah? What?
1: You're not just mixed up in blackmail, Muster. There's murder involved.
0: Go on.
1: You know about it, and you profit by it. That's being an accessory after the fact. They lock you away for that.
0: Yeah. I see what you mean, Valentine.
1: Okay, now you're being bright. If you play it smart, maybe they'll go easy on you.
0: You win. I guess this calls for a drink.
1: Yeah, Swansea. And a little trip down to headquarters.

0: Okay, Swansea, okay. You've been very eloquent.
1: Just wanted to be helpful, Lieutenant.
0: Oh, yes, yes, I know. Well, now you can join Miss Dupre in the other office. Oh, Sergeant, send Bascom in here.
2: I'm right here, Lieutenant.
0: Well, well, sit down.
2: Thank you. Oh, very time. You look a mess. Fighting again?
3: Yeah. But it was worth it just for this one little occasion. Bascom, you met Celeste during a trial.
2: What happened?
3: You were looking for mementos for your collection. You didn't get one until some time after. Well, you and she got to know each other rather well.
2: But don't expect any comments from me. You're spinning this fairy tale.
0: All right, then, Bascom, shut up.
2: So sorry.
3: In fact, you and Celeste became so chummy that somehow she found herself in a perfect spot. You had arranged all the unpleasant details, Bascom, and she could sit back and blackmail you groggy. And Swansea was just the boy to see that you paid off.
0: Come on, son, come on. Get to the point for the man. The murder.
3: The murder? Oh, you know all about that, Bascom, don't you? After all, you worked it out. Deliberately fancy, but very neat. Classy picture of suicide, motive and all. Yet it was murder.
2: Lieutenant, I'm beginning to resent the unrestrained use of that word in connection with me.
0: Yeah? Well, I'll just take my chances on your being angry with me, too, Mr. Bascom. I'm holding you on suspicion of murder.
2: On what evidence?
0: With what Miss Dupre and Swansea will have to say, I'll risk being wrong.
4: Mr. Reynolds just arrived, Lieutenant.
0: Oh, yeah? Well, I suppose he ought to know what's been going on, so have him come in.
2: I should like to call my attorney, Lieutenant.
0: There'll be plenty of time for that.
3: Come on in, Reynolds. You missed the fireworks.
5: Why, what's happened?
0: Well, this should give you some satisfaction. We're holding Bascom for the murder of your wife.
5: What's that? Did you say murder?
0: Yes. Oh, Sergeant, take this guy away now.
4: Huh? All right, come on now, this way.
3: Now, wait a minute. Hold it, Sergeant. I don't want you to make two trips.
5: What's this, Valentine?
3: Don't rush me, Lieutenant. Tonight, when you were pouring shots at Bascom, you were really trying to kill me, Reynolds.
5: What are you saying? Why would I do that?
3: You didn't follow him to Celeste's place, as you said. You couldn't have. You were already inside the lobby. Miss Brooks reminded me of that. Then everything fell into place.
5: I still want to know what reason I'd have for doing anything like that.
0: What about it, Valentine?
3: A man will do anything to get away with murder, Lieutenant. It was Reynolds who killed his wife.

0: Ouch. Oh, will you stop it, Brooks?
1: Oh, be still. You're just a big baby. This is nothing but a little iodine.
0: Oh, little iodine. Lieutenant, do something. She's tortured.
2: Oh, you live, chum boy.
1: Fine thing. I fix your arm and you have to go and get into a fight.
2: I guess people never will learn. I mean about murder. If they want to kill, why don't they just bash somebody over the head without being fancy?
1: Why, what a fine way for a lieutenant to talk.
2: Oh, they'll get caught, sure, sure. But think of all the trouble they'd save.
0: Oh, but don't forget the creative touch, Lieutenant. Means a lot to a man like Bascom. Think of the setup. Months back, he introduces his charming pal Reynolds to the wealthy Donna. She marries Reynolds, all according to the plan. Ouch!
1: Oh, quiet, Junior.
0: Then it's all a build-up to our entrance, Angel. We were there to witness the clash between the aggrieved husband and the supposed blackmailer.
1: And all the time, the poor woman was lying home dead.
0: No threats on Bascom's life? No letters for Reynolds to burn? No blackmail? No nothing. Just a plain, unsimple murder.
2: Reynolds gets the money from the estate, divides it with Bascom, then Swansea and the girl get their cut from him.
0: That's it, Lieutenant. Mm. Don't tell me you're through, Brooksy.
1: Yes, sissy. I can see that when little George falls off his scooter, I'll have to render first aid.
2: What's that, little George?
1: And when his baby sister tumbles out of her high chair, I'll have to... Oh, George Valentine, sometimes you get me so mad I could...
0: Brooksy.
1: Oh, what?
0: That's no way to talk to the father of two children.
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Let George Do It stars Robert Bailey as George with Francis Robinson as Claire. Wally Mayer appears as Lieutenant Riley. Tonight's story was written by David Victor and Herbert Little Jr. and directed by Don Clark. Also heard in the cast were Jay Novello as Lloyd Bascom, Louis Van Ruten as Reynolds, Gloria Blondell as Celeste, and Ken Christie as Swansea. The music is composed and conducted by Eddie Dunstetter. Your announcer, John Heaston. Listen again next week for Murder and One to Go on Let George Do It. Remember, next week, those listeners who are now in standard time states will hear this broadcast 1 hour later. This is the Mutual Don Lee Broadcasting System.

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1: Box 13, care of the Star Times. If you mean what you say in your advertisement, perhaps you're the one to help me. If help does not come for me soon, I will be killed. Please use the enclosed airline ticket and come to Mexico City at once. When you arrive, go directly to the Hotel Mariposa and wait. Please hurry, because every hour brings me closer to death.
2: Because every hour brings me closer to death. Arthur Meade. Sure, the letter had a ring to it that made me believe it. And I felt sorry for him. But 48 hours later, I had someone else to worry about. A fella named Dan Holliday.
0: And now, back to Box 13 and Dan Holliday's newest adventure, Mexican Maze.
3: Mexico City. What a place to be.
2: Would you like to go in my place, Susie?
3: I sure would, Mr. Holliday.
2: All right, I'll tell you what. You take the ticket and go. Then when you get to Mexico City, you find Mr. Arthur Meade.
3: Then what?
2: Then keep him from being killed. What's the matter, Susie? Don't you like Mexico anymore?
3: Oh, you were kidding when you said I could go, weren't you?
2: What makes you think that?
3: Oh, how could I keep anyone from being killed?
2: What worries me is, how am I going to do it?
3: He sure sounds like he's got his back to the wall.
2: Susie, wall. But wherever he's got it, he sounds as though he might not have it there long. Okay, Susie, close up shop. I'm off to the land of the Aztecs. The flight to Mexico City was routine, and an hour later, after I got off the plane, I registered as Box 13 at the Hotel Mariposa and was shown to my room. The bellboy had no sooner left than... Hello?
4: Is this the man from Box 13?
2: Yes, I'm Box 13.
4: Thank heavens you came. I was desperate, Mr...
2: Holliday. Dan Holliday.
4: Listen, I've only a couple of minutes, Holliday. I've got to talk fast. Are you there?
2: Of course, go ahead.
4: There's an importer here, an American. His name is Robert Lucas, and he...
2: Hello? Hello? Hello? So there I was, with a dead telephone and a name, Robert Lucas. I had no idea where to get in touch with Meade, and the telephone directory had no listing for him. But it had one for Mr. Lucas. And it was with Mr. Lucas that I made an appointment for that afternoon. I got there a little early and approached his office. Then I stopped. The door was open, and I couldn't help overhearing.
5: And if that's your idea of an explanation, we're through, Robert. We're finished.
6: That's what you think, Marilyn. It's not quite that simple, my dear. Not at all.
5: I'll make it simple. Very simple, you understand?
6: I'm afraid I do. You didn't think I'd do that, did you?
5: Maybe you'd like me to go to Meade. Goodbye, Mr. Lucas.
2: I ducked back out of sight and let her pass. She didn't see me. What I saw was a woman of maybe 30 and very lovely. Her heels beating, a tattoo down the hall. I waited a couple of seconds then.
6: Yes, come on in. What can I do for you?
2: I telephoned for an appointment, Mr. Lucas.
6: Oh, yes. You're Mr. Holliday?
2: That's right.
6: Please sit down.
2: Oh, thank you.
6: Now, sir, you said over the phone that you were an importer.
2: In a way, yes.
6: In a way. You are or you aren't.
2: Let's say I was imported.
6: What are you driving at? Now, look, I'm a very busy man. If this is some sort of ruse to get in here and pester me for a job, I've no time. If you need financial help, go to the...
2: Oh, I don't need help, Mr. Lucas. I give it.
6: Will you come to the point?
2: Certainly. The point is Arthur Meade.
6: You said Arthur Meade?
2: That's right. You know him?
6: What business is it of yours?
2: Mr. Meade asked me to come here. He said he was in danger of being killed.
6: Killed?
2: The same. He telephoned me about an hour after I got in. But we were cut off. Or he was.
6: Where was he?
2: I don't know.
6: What did he say?
2: He mentioned your name, that's all.
6: That's all?
2: He didn't have time for chit-chat.
6: What's your connection with him?
2: Let's say business.
6: Mr. Holliday, I don't know where Arthur Meade is. I haven't seen him for days.
2: What's he afraid of?
6: I don't know.
2: You don't seem to know very much.
6: That makes us even.
2: Yes, I guess it does. So you've no idea where I can find Arthur Meade?
6: No, there are a great many places in Mexico City where a man could hide.
2: What makes you think Meade is hiding?
6: I assume he is, since neither of us knows where he is.
2: Then I guess our little chit-chat is over.
6: It would seem so, Mr. Holliday.
2: Well, I may call on you again.
6: Oh, please do. We'll talk about the importing business. Perhaps we may even talk about exports.
2: I didn't like the way Lucas said exports. He could have meant me. A second thought convinced me he did. But he knew plenty about Arthur Meade, which gave him aces against my deuces. But I had an ace, too. A girl named Marilyn. Now all I had to do was find her. So I started right away. And the first stop was the elevator man in Lucas's office building.
7: Si, senor, si. I know the senorita. She come here many times.
2: Who is she? What's her name?
7: Why do you want to know this, senor?
2: Well, she's very pretty.
7: You like her, see?
2: If you want it that way, yes.
7: Bueno, bueno. I'm going to tell you. She's Senorita Marilyn Cooper.
2: Oh, an American.
7: Si, si.
2: Where can I find her?
7: I do not know where she lives, senor.
2: Oh, I see.
7: But I know where she works.
2: Oh, that's better. Where?
7: She's a dancer in the club de las Tres Flores.
2: Where's that?
7: El Calle Alameda.
2: Alameda Street?
7: Sí, sí.
2: Oh, thank you. And here.
7: Gracias, señor. Muchas gracias.
2: You're welcome. In Spanish. I went to the Club of the Three Flowers. It was closed in the afternoon, so I had to wait until evening. My Spanish being somewhat on the rusty side, I had a little trouble getting to see Marilyn Cooper. But I managed it, and 10 minutes later, I was sitting across from her at one of the tables.
8: I don't know you, do I?
2: No, you don't, Miss Cooper.
8: You're an American.
2: Mm-hmm. So are you.
8: Uh-huh. Why'd you come to see me?
2: Two reasons. One, Arthur Meade.
8: What?
2: The other, Robert Lucas.
8: Who are you?
2: I'm the man who always pops up to scare people with things I'm supposed not to know.
8: Well, I'm not scared.
2: No.
8: How do you know about Meade and Robert?
2: Why do you call Meade by his last name and Lucas by his first?
8: Does that make any difference?
2: No, except that I happened to overhear your little spat with him today.
8: Well, I...
2: Please don't get up. I didn't mean to. But you were talking in something more than a soft whisper, and I...
8: Then you know what he did.
2: If you mean that slap, yes.
8: What's your name?
2: Dan Holliday.
8: Do you know Arthur Meade?
2: No, I'm beginning to think I'll never know him.
8: I...
2: What were you going to say?
8: If I tell you where you can find Arthur Meade, what'll you do?
2: That all depends.
8: You'd better find him before Robert Lucas does.
2: Oh, why?
8: Listen, I'll talk fast. I'll say it once because Robert's capable of having me watched and getting even with me.
2: Go ahead. What have you got to say?
8: Robert's got Meade tied up. Meade's only chance to get back on his feet financially is a deal he's got on the fire with a man named Barnes.
2: What kind of a deal?
8: I don't know exactly. Something to do with the export business. Robert's trying to prevent that.
2: Why doesn't Meade go to the police?
8: Police? Meade's no angel. He's got plenty of tar on his record. But he's got to keep out of Robert's way until he closes the deal with Barnes.
2: Oh, that's why he's hiding.
8: Yeah.
2: And our Mr. Lucas would like to close a deal with Meade permanently if he found him.
8: Yeah, he would. Lucas has got a lot of friends. Some of them are real ugly, outside and inside.
2: All right. Where can I find Meade?
8: 34 Alvarado Drive.
2: 34 Alvarado Drive.
8: You better get out of here.
2: That's one more question.
8: What?
2: Tell me how you know where to find Meade.
8: I got friends, too. I found out.
2: Oh? And we're going to make Lucas pay for the information.
8: What do you think I am?
2: Someday we'll go into that matter. Right now, I'm going to find Meade and get myself straightened out, if possible. I left Marilyn Cooper, and I was firmly convinced that a nicer pair of characters than Marilyn and Lucas I'd never meet again. And no tears shed if I didn't. I took a cab to 34 Alvarado Drive, and when I got there, a clerk told me Senor Meade was in number 107. I walked down the hallway, then I stopped. The door to Meade's room was open, and I looked in. waited a second, and then... Aren't you far from home plate, Mr. Lucas?
9: You!
2: Let's not be hasty, Mr. Lucas.
9: Take your hands off.
2: Let's go inside.
9: Take your...
2: Inside, please. Where's Mead?
9: Do you see him?
2: I'd like to.
9: Take a look around. You'll see what I saw.
2: Empty drawers. Empty closet. Empty room. That is, except for you and me.
9: Brilliant.
2: Elementary. Now, where's Mead?
9: I don't know.
2: How do you know he lived here? This afternoon you told me you didn't know.
9: It's none of your business.
2: You were searching this room. For what? Expect to find Mead tucked away in a drawer?
9: Holiday, you're meddling in something that's none of your business. Now, let me out of here.
2: Not until you...
9: Let me out.
2: Is that loaded?
9: It is. Now, get away from the door.
2: Certainly. It's all yours.
9: You show good sense, Holiday. Good night.
2: First trick to Mr. Lucas. But I still wanted to know what became of Mead and what I was doing in the game. I was sure Lucas didn't know where Mead had gone. I looked around the room. Nothing was left in the drawers, the closet. Mead had cleared out clean. Then on the battered telephone table, I found a bus schedule. The departure time of a northbound bus had been ringed in red. I wondered if Lucas had seen it. If he had, I had to beat him to the bus depot. As I opened the door...
7: ¿Qué tal, amigo?
2: I
7: speak English.
2: So do I.
7: You will please to sit, senor. Please to sit.
2: Aren't you in the wrong room?
7: Senor, when I'm a little muchacho, I have learned to throw a knife. Very good. I have not forgot. You like to see me do it with this knife?
2: No, thank you.
7: Then you will be pleased to sit.
2: Ever come face to face with a big toothy grin holding a knife in your face? Well, it isn't pleasant. I sat. Does this make you happy?
7: Si. Bueno.
2: Look, I'm afraid you've made a mistake, senor.
7: Oh, no, senor. You make the mistake. Es muy triste. It's very sad.
2: What do you mean?
7: Nada. Nothing, senor. I have only come to kill you.
2: He said it so calmly, so matter-of-factly, but he meant it. His grin got wider, and the knife that glinted in his hand looked very, very sharp. Then...
7: I am paid to kill you, senor. I do not have something against you, but business is business. You will please to stand, amigo, with your back to me.
2: Now, listen, I...
7: With your back to me, senor. I like your face, and I do not wish to see it when I do with the knife what I am paid to do.
0: And now back to Mexican Maze, another Box 13 adventure with Alan Ladd as Dan Holiday.
2: I turned my back on the grin. It wasn't easy to do. I saw his reflection in the window I faced. He came toward me, the knife held straight out in front. Then he did something I couldn't understand until later, much later. Stopped and spoke.
7: Amigo, I like your face. How much you pay me not to kill you?
2: What did you say?
7: A peso is a peso, amigo. If I did not like your face, I would kill you. But since I like your face, I will make the bargain.
2: How much do you want?
7: How much it is worth your life.
2: I haven't got that much with me.
7: I will take what you have. Turn around. Do not try the tricks, no?
2: Oh, no, don't worry.
7: Give me what you have.
2: All right.
7: Bueno. The little coins you keep. Now, amigo, adios. And por favor, do not try to follow me. I would not like to break this bargain. Adios.
2: I didn't get it. Why didn't he kill me? I stopped thinking about it because I had to get to Mead. It was too late to get to the bus terminal before Mead's bus left. The next best thing was...
10: Bueno.
2: Hello. Get me the Mexico Central bus terminal.
10: Si, senor.
2: Gracias. Hello. I want you to page one of your passengers leaving on the 10:18 bus for the north. His name is Arthur Mead. Gracias. I waited. I waited and wondered if Lucas had beat me to the punch then.
4: Hello?
2: Meade, this is Holiday.
4: Where have you been?
2: Never mind that. Why did you ring off this morning?
4: I had to. Listen, Holiday, I've got to leave Mexico City. I think Lucas knows where I'm staying.
2: I know he does. He was here.
4: Here? Where are you?
2: 34 Alvarado.
4: He did know.
2: Look, what's all this about?
4: Holiday, I've got everything arranged. Go to the Hotel Del Grado. Register there in my name.
2: Your name?
4: Please, I'll miss this bus and I've got to leave. Just listen to me. Go to the hotel, register in my name. A package will be delivered to you. Later, a man named Barnes will come to see you. Give him the package. It contains money. He'll give you an envelope. Keep it until you hear from me again. Have you got that?
2: Yeah, all right, but how will I get in touch with you?
4: You won't. I'll contact you and Holiday.
2: Yes, what?
4: Protect yourself, because Lucas will do everything he can to keep that deal from being closed. Even murder.
2: Meade hung up and left me hanging. Way out on a limb. Sure, I could have taken a plane back home. But I owed something to Mr. Lucas for sending the grin after me. I was sure it was Lucas who'd done that, because only he knew I was in Meade's place, and I... Only he and Marilyn Cooper. I left 34 Alvarado with no regrets, went to the Hotel Del Grado and registered as Arthur Meade. I signed the register, and no sooner had I done so when the clerk said...
10: Ah, Senor Meade, there was someone here earlier this evening. He left this package and asked that it be delivered to you.
2: Oh, thank you. Just a minute, please.
10: Si, Senor Meade.
2: Has there been a Mr. Barnes asking for me?
10: Barnes? Barnes. No, Senor Meade. No one has been asking for you.
2: Well, who left this package for me?
10: It was delivered by messenger, Senor.
2: I see. Well, thank you.
10: It is a pleasure, Senor Meade. I hope your stay here will be very pleasant.
2: Pleasant, he said. He didn't know what he was saying. I'd just turned away from the desk when I caught sight of Marilyn Cooper. Out of the corner of my eye, I saw her go toward the back of the hotel. I waited a moment and went out another entrance, cut through to the back of the hotel and ducked into a doorway where I couldn't be seen. Marilyn Cooper was waiting for someone. She hadn't long to wait until a bellhop came up to her.
7: Senorita?
8: Here I am, Tomas.
7: Si.
8: Here's the bottle and the note.
7: And the money, senorita?
8: You'll get that when the job's done.
7: No, senorita. I want it now.
8: I said when the job's done.
7: Now, senorita, or there will be no job.
8: How do I know you'll go through with it?
7: I have made a promise, senorita.
8: Promise?
7: It is a very bad thing to kill a man with poison.
8: You're being paid.
7: Now.
8: I... All right, here.
7: Gracias.
8: You know what you're to do.
7: Si,
8: you
7: si.
8: Take the coffee to Senor Meade.
7: With what is in the little bottle in the coffee.
8: That's right.
7: Senorita, it will kill quickly, si?
8: Yes. Now, just listen. When you've done that, wait outside his door until you're sure he's drunk the coffee. Then go inside. Put the note I gave you on the dresser in the room. You understand?
7: Si, si. It is quite simple.
8: All right.
7: Adios, senorita.
8: Wait.
7: Si?
8: You'd better not slip up, Tomas. If you do...
7: I do not make these slips. Hasta la vista, senorita.
2: Now, here was a twist. Marilyn Cooper paying to have Meade poisoned and a note left with his body. Then a cold chill hit me. I just remembered I was Arthur Meade. I went back to the front of the hotel and was just about to go inside when I saw Robert Lucas leaving a car.
11: You come with me, Ernesto.
2: Ernesto was none other than the grin. He and Lucas went into a telegraph office next to the hotel. I looked into his car. There was luggage in the rear seat, lots of it. I sauntered toward the car, trying to keep one eye on Lucas in the telegraph office and the other on the car. I ducked back. But not before I saw something dangling from the key ring in the ignition lock. And what I saw made me blink. Then Lucas and the grin came back out. I twisted away and out of sight. They drove off and I went into the telegraph office. I found the pad of message blanks Lucas had used. I tore off the top and 10 minutes later I showed it to Lieutenant Casadro, Mexico City Police.
12: But, Senor Holiday, I do not understand. You say you did not send this message?
2: I did not, Lieutenant. Lucas sent it. That's the impression of the telegram he sent. Simple kid's trick. Just run a soft pencil over the sheet and the writing comes out. If the writer pressed hard enough when he wrote it. And Lucas did.
12: Box 13, care of Star Times. That is a newspaper, senor?
9: Yes, yes. Read the message.
12: Have finished work in Mexico City. Going to Criotas for vacation. Take care of things, Susie. See you soon. Dan.
9: I happen to be Dan.
12: But why should Senor Lucas send this?
9: If we play out this little game, we'll know.
12: He wanted this Susie to think you had gone to Criotas.
9: That's it.
12: But why?
9: Lieutenant, if you'll send a wire to the United States asking about Arthur Mead, I think we'll have part of our answer.
12: Oh, very good. I will send it. Then what?
9: Then you'll be in the hotel later. I'm in room 512, and I'll be lying on the floor with an empty poison bottle and a suicide note.
12: Senor Holliday, this is a Chinese puzzle.
9: Senor Lieutenant Casadro, this is a Mexican maze. But I think we're going to come out of it, on top. Now, here's what we can do. I need your help. Send the wire to the United States. Then come to Hotel Delgado. Come in.
11: Senor Meade. Here's coffee.
9: Coffee? I didn't order it.
11: I know, senor, but it is the custom of the hotel. It is very good cafe, senor. Americans like cafe, see?
9: Yes, we do. Oh, thanks. Put it on the table.
11: Si, senor. I'm going to pour for you, see?
9: Please.
11: Senor, it's just right to drink.
9: I'll bet it is. Okay, here you are.
11: Muchas gracias, senor. It is that I hope you are going to sleep well.
9: I'll just bet you do. Good night. I listened for a moment, then I made with a coffee cup. Then I went into my act. The bellhop came back in, put the note on the dresser, and then...
11: Andale! Andale, help! Help the Senor Meade! He is dead! The Senor Meade!
12: Please! Yes, muchacho!
11: Policía! Señor Lieutenant, el señor Meade está muerto, muerto.
12: Silencio.
11: What's the matter?
12: Oh. Señorita, you know this man?
13: Well, yes, it's Arthur Meade.
12: And you, señorita?
13: Marilyn Cooper.
14: Marilyn, what is it? What's the matter?
12: Good Lord, Meade. Come no closer to the body, señor. You know this man too?
14: Yes, I know him well, Arthur Meade. He's dead?
12: Very dead, señor. It is... Oh, a note.
14: A note?
12: I can no longer face the world after what I have done. This is the best way out. Arthur Meade.
14: Poor Meade.
13: Robert, please, take me away from here.
9: Why so fast, ma'am?
13: Holliday!
9: Lieutenant Graham, have your man get that bellhop.
12: One momento, Senor Lucas, Senorita Cooper. I do not wish to fire this gun.
13: You idiot, you said it was safe, you fool.
14: Shut up, Marilyn.
9: Well, this looks like a real argument. Not like the one you staged for me before, Lucas or Meade. No matter what you call yourself, your name's Mud from now on.
12: Senor Holliday, it was a great pleasure.
9: All mine, Lieutenant.
12: But will you please explain? We have no time before, and there are my reports to be made out.
9: Sure. Well, Meade was an embezzler.
12: See, my telegram to the United States verified that.
9: So the trail was getting hot. Now, the one sure way to make the police stop hunting for you is to... Well, is to be dead.
12: But sooner or later, we would have received the description from the United States.
9: Mm-hmm. Even so. You'd have wired the states that Arthur Meade had committed suicide down here. You had verification that I was Meade. Marilyn Cooper, Lucas, or Meade. And the hotel clerk.
12: And the big deal Meade was going to have?
9: A fake. A blind to keep me from getting suspicious. There's the envelope that was supposed to contain money. Full of cut-up newspapers.
12: But one more point. Why did not the man kill you at the 34 Alvarado?
9: Because he wasn't supposed to. You see, that was a stall to keep me from getting to the bus terminal before Lucas did. The red mark on the bus timetable would make me think Meade had taken a bus. But Lucas had to get there before I did. Or at least in time to answer my call if I had him paged.
12: Senor, if people spent as much time making good things instead of bad things like this, what a wonderful world it would be.
9: It's not so bad, Lieutenant. But it has a hard time keeping ahead of the Meades and Marilyn Coopers.

0: Gee, Mr. Holliday, I didn't know what to think when I got that wire saying you were going to take a vacation in creosote.
1: Susie, Creotis. Anyway, you were supposed to think I'd gone there, and, well, it would have been a dead end.
0: Just think, you might have been killed as Arthur Mead.
1: I might have been killed as Dan Holliday.
0: Oh, wait a minute. There's one more thing.
1: What's that, Susie?
0: You said you noticed something dangling from the key ring in the ignition lock of Lucas's, of Mead's. Well, in the ignition lock.
1: Oh, it was a tag, Susie. A tag attached to a key, and the number on the tag was 107.
0: 107?
1: Mead's room at 34 Alvarado. Now, I ask you, why would Lucas have had that on his keychain if he hadn't have been Mead himself?
0: Jeepers. Now, that's the kind of adventure I like. When are you going again?
1: Oh, good night, Susie.
2: Next week, same time, through the courtesy of Paramount Pictures, Alan Ladd stars as Dan Holliday in Box 13. Box 13 is directed by Richard Sandville. This week's original story was written by Robert Mitchell and Gene Levitt. Original music is composed and conducted by Rudy Schrager. The part of Susie is played by Sylvia Picker. Production is supervised by Vern Karstensen. Box 13 is a Mayfair production from Hollywood. Watch for Alan Ladd and his latest
3: Agent 117. Message from HQ. Your mom called. Can you please call her back?
4: The wave that gives that natural look is T-O-N-I. Tony.
5: Tony. Tony Home Permanent, the wave that gives that natural look, brings you Crime Photographer. Good evening, everyone. This is Bill Cullen greeting you for Tony Home Permanent and inviting you to listen to another adventure of Casey, crime photographer, ace cameraman who covers the crime news of a great city. Written by Alonzo Dean Cole, our adventure for tonight, The Wolverine.

0: the Blue Note Cafe, shortly before 1 o'clock in the afternoon.
1: Well, I was wondering when you two would show up.
2: Hi, Ethelbert. Hi.
3: Hello, Ethelbert.
1: Just coming in from an assignment?
2: Yeah, not a pretty one either.
1: Say, what kind of assignment were you on?
2: Read about it in the noon edition, pal.
1: I was just looking over the noon edition. Casey, were you covering the murder of them three gangsters, Bobo Gussick and his two pals?
2: Yeah, it's been our job.
1: The paper said the cops learned their bodies could be found in that beach house through an anonymous phone call.
2: That's right.
3: You read my story, all right.
1: What wasn't in your story, Miss Williams? The real lowdown,
4: Well, strictly off the record, Ethelbert.
1: Yeah?
4: Joe Schuster's being very severely questioned about the triple murder.
1: I've heard a rumor that Schuster was gunning for Bobo Gussick. How about clues at the scene of the crime?
2: All leads were found, except, well, it was a funny little thing.
4: Yeah, most peculiar.
1: What?
4: Well, a crude drawing was found clutched in Bobo Gussick's hand. An amateurish pen and ink sketch of, well, it looked like a cross between a weasel and a bear.
1: Well, there ain't no such animal.
2: I never heard of such a combination,
4: well,
2: anyway.
4: Well, if the sketch is a lead, it's a very obscure one.
2: Yeah.
1: Oh, excuse me. Blue Note Cafe, Ethelbert speaking.
2: Well, let's go to a table and get some food under our belts, Annie, shall we?
3: Uh-huh, right. Come on.
1: Just a minute. Don't go away, Casey. It's for you.
2: Who is it?
1: Your city desk, Mr. Burke.
2: Oh, wouldn't you know, nuts. Let's see what he wants. Hello, Burke. Well, listen, we were just going to have something to eat, can't we even... Huh? Huh. Yeah. Well, okay, we'll be right over.
4: What is it, Casey?
2: Annie, Burke's just received a screwball letter to the editor that might turn into hot copy. The guy who wrote it says that he killed Bobo and his two pals, and he promises to knock off another couple of gangsters today.
0: Have you looked into your mirror lately and wondered what to do about your hair? Well, let me suggest an answer. A lovely Tony Home Permanent. 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Tony costs just $1, with plastic curlers, $2. 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The wave that gives that natural look.
4: T-O-N-I, Tony.

0: Listen to this letter, Casey. You too, Williams.
1: Yeah, we're listening, Burke.
2: Now, go ahead, read it.
0: City Editor, Morning Express, blah, blah, blah, blah. Dear sir, several hours before you receive this, the police will have discovered the dead bodies of a racketeer known as Bobo Gussick and two of his lieutenants. I killed them for a multiple reason. One, a civilized society will be better off without them. Two, men of their type habitually carry large sums of money. And three, I find it amusing to pit my wits against...

0: animal is a wolverine.
1: Well, I've read they're the toughest, meanest, most intelligent animals in existence.
2: I'll have research dig up complete dope on them so we can give this letter a good dressing up when we run it on page one.
1: Gonna show it to the cops before you run it?
2: Why should I? The writer of this letter may be pulling a fast one, just a gag. Wait a second. City desk, Burke speaking. Yes? Who is this speaking?
3: Casey, the wolverine.
2: Where's that? Highland Road? Half a mile north of the old brick church and a clump of maple trees. What? Look, who is this? Who? Huh? He's hung up. You got that address, Casey?
1: Yeah.
2: This nut, the wolverine, says he's kept his promise.
1: This may still be a gag, Burke, but Ann and I are starting for Highland Road in that clump of maple trees right now. Find anything yet, Annie?
0: Not a thing. The shade of those big maples is so dense, Casey.
1: Yeah, it's almost like night in here.
3: Holy...
0: You found something?
1: Plenty. Come here. Practically stumbled over this guy's body.
0: Body?
1: Look at the holes in his chest. Apparently the wolverine isn't just a gag.
0: Casey, look.
1: Huh?
0: Over there. That foot.
1: I see it. It's another dead guy.
0: Yeah. He was mostly hidden behind that tree trunk.
1: Uh-huh. Annie. Hmm? We knew this guy.
0: I can't look at his face.
1: It's Ed Mason.
0: The numbers operator?
1: Yeah, a racketeer like Bobo. The other stiff used to be his chief muscle man, Herb Frankel. Well, come on, Annie. I'll get my camera from the car and shoot pictures of this while you find a phone call Burke and the cops.
0: Casey?
1: What?
0: Something's moving over there, coming this way.
1: Yes, I hear it.
0: I can see now. It's a man.
1: Yeah.
0: Maybe he's the wolverine.
1: He's not gunning for newspaper stiffs. Who's that there?
4: Hello, Casey. I thought I recognized your car parked out there.
1: Foster.
4: Afternoon, Miss Williams.
5: Oh, it's only you, Foster.
4: And who did you think I was? The wolverine?
1: What do you know about the wolverine?
4: I work for a newspaper, too, you know. Not a high-circulation bourgeois paper like your Morning Express, but... Our exclusive little daily standard bearer gets letters to the editor, and since we meet in this place, I assume we were brought here by the same reason.
5: You got a letter?
4: Followed by a phone call from the ambitious gentleman who calls himself the Wolverine.
1: Burke isn't going to run this story as an exclusive, Annie.
4: You two find anything among these trees?
1: Well, if we told you no, you'd look around for yourself, so look there. Well,
4: thanks, old chap. Mm-hmm. These gentlemen seem to be deceased.
1: Yeah, that's putting it mildly.
4: Now, this wolverine is assuming the proportions of an interesting character. Oh, by the way, do you know what a wolverine really is?
1: Yes.
4: Really? You surprise me.
5: Why?
4: And journalists employed by the standard bearer are required to have a general knowledge of almost everything. You're all college graduates, you know. But you Morning Express...
1: Yeah, all we've got to know is news values. You recognize either of these dead guys, Foster?
4: No, can't say I do.
1: Really? You surprise me.
4: Do you know who they are?
1: Mm-hmm. And you can read all about them in the Morning Express. Okay, Annie, start looking for a phone. Give Burke our story. Oh, by the way, Foster, why didn't your classy standard bearer send a photographer with you?
4: Because we of the standard bearer have multiple talents, Casey. I have a camera in my car, and after taking suitable photographs... I shall make some effective and exclusive pencil sketches of this gruesome scene.
1: These bodies are exactly as Ann and I found them, Logan. I didn't let Foster disturb any.
6: I made no attempt to disturb evidence, Captain.
1: I didn't say you made an attempt.
6: Your implication was clear enough.
2: David! There's a piece of paper clutched in the hand of this dead guy. Well, look, it's the same bum sketch of a cockeyed-looking animal we found on Bobo Gussock.
4: I wouldn't say it's a bum sketch, Captain. It's the most effective, impressionistic drawing of a wolverine.
2: Impressionistic, eh?
1: Why, as Foster knows, among his other talents, he can draw pictures.
6: Do you recognize these dead men, Captain?
2: Yeah, Logan, this one's Ed Mason. The stiff over there was his bodyguard, Herb Franco.
1: Oh, nuts.
2: What's the matter, Casey?
1: Nothing, nothing at all.
4: Nothing at all. Now I shall return to my paper with a full story. Good day, Miss Williams, and

0: gentlemen.
1: Good day.
2: So long, Forster.
3: Yeah, so long.
2: Funny guy, that fellow.
3: Pain in the neck, and so's his lousy paper.
2: Hey, this Wolverine gave his sheet the same break yours got.
3: Yes, it did.
2: Well, anyway, the Wolverine makes good on his promises.
3: Crooks like Bobo Gussick and Ed Mason and the Red Hots who've been killed with him are cagey guys, Logan. In order to get two of them in these woods and three in that beach house, this Wolverine must be somebody they knew and trusted.
2: Yeah.
3: Logan, have you turned Joe Schuster loose yet?
2: No, but I'll have to now. Anyway, I was pretty well convinced he was clean on the Gussick killing before the Wolverine claimed the credit.
3: Well, have him freed right away, will you? So I can pay him a friendly visit at his tavern hangout tonight.
2: So you can...
3: Yes, Joe Schuster was a pal of Ed Mason's. Now, he should know about guys who could have trapped Mason. And Schuster may talk to me as he wouldn't talk to any cop.
4: Yeah, Joe Schuster's back in his private office, Casey. And he ain't in very good humor on account of the cops trying to hand him a bum rap for that Gussick bump off. I don't know whether he'll see you or
3: not. Well, tell him I'm not here on newspaper business, Leo. Say I want to give him a straight talk on the Gussick bump off, Ed Mason's bump off, and the Wolverine.
4: Hey, you got any inside dope on that mug who calls herself the Wolverine?
3: My paper carried this story about it.
4: Yeah. Just your paper and a standard bearer. The guy Forster from the standard bearer was here a while ago to see Joe.
3: What? Yes?
4: Yeah, Joe talked to him because Forster had been a pal of Ed Mason's before he got bumped off.
3: Forster was a pal of Mason's?
4: Well, not a pal exactly, but he and Mason knew each other pretty well.
3: But did Forster know Herb Frankel, too?
4: Sure. Hey, Manny.
5: Yeah?
4: Come here and keep Casey company while I go and see the boss, huh?
5: Yeah, okay, Leo.
6: I'll give Joe your message, Casey.
3: Yeah, thanks, Leo.
5: Yeah, I'm drinking a Tom Collins, Casey. Will I have the barkeep fix you one?
3: Oh, no, thanks, Manny. No. Leo says Joe Schuster isn't in very good humor today.
5: Well, can you blame him? You know, them cops wasn't very nice to Joe.
3: Yeah, Schuster's had a tough break.
5: Yeah, but he'll stop burning after he gets a few laughs from Doc Avon.
3: Doc Avon? Who's he?
5: Yeah. The little doc's with him now. He's one of them comical guys who don't mean to be funny. You ever meet him?
3: No, I never met him.
5: Well, you got it. He's a college professor.
3: He's a college professor?
5: Yeah, he teaches that psychological stuff. He's making a study of us guys in the rackets. And we're making a study of him.
3: Yeah. Manny, I understand Forster, the standard bearer, knew Ed Mason and Herb Frankel pretty well.
5: Yeah, that Forster's another one of them snooty, educated guys who's good for laughs. Hey, Leo's coming back.
6: Forster, see you in a minute, Casey.
3: Yes, well, Leo, thanks.
4: Yeah, he's just about...
7: Hey, Casey.
3: Here, Schuster.
4: He's come on himself to tell you the whole deal.
7: Stick around. I gotta make a phone call. It'll only take a minute.
3: Okay, I'll wait.
7: You go out and talk to the guy's doc. I see you later.
8: Well, I'd like to ask you one more question, Mr. Schuster, if you step back in here.
7: Okay, but make it snappy.
8: Oh, I shall.
4: Yeah, the boss is a sap for that Doc Avon.
5: Yeah, why not, Leo? You know, that little doc is good for a million laughs.
4: Not to me. I don't go for them their highbrows.
8: Thank you very much, Mr. Schuster. Your answer's been most helpful. Now, I shan't trouble you anymore.
5: So the boss gave you the right answer, huh, Doc?
8: Yes, Manny. He helps me immensely in my studies.
5: Yeah, shake hands with Casey here. Casey, this is our pal, Doc Avon.
3: Howdy, Doc.
8: A pleasure, Mr. Casey. You are an associate of these gentlemen?
3: Well, in a way, I'm a press photographer.
8: Dear, dear, how interesting.
5: Ain't this guy a scream, Casey?
8: I beg your pardon.
5: No offense, Doc. Hey, how about joining me in a nice, cold Tom Collins?
8: Manny, I have told you many times that my stomach cannot tolerate the lemon juice that is a composite part of your favorite drink. And I've warned you that citric acid may be bad for your constitution.
5: Well, it ain't never hurt me yet.
8: What I will have, and always have, once daily, is a small glass of dry sherry.
5: I'll go get it for you. Hey, get this guy talking, Casey. He'll kill you. I'll be back in a minute.
8: What paper are you with, Mr. Casey?
3: Morning Express, Doc.
8: Oh, it carried the story about that Wolverine today.
3: Yeah, in the final edition.
8: Distressing affair. I was acquainted with the men he killed.
3: You were?
4: Yeah, Doc's got himself in solid with all the guys, Casey.
8: It's kind of you to say that, Leo. I'm conducting certain psychological studies among people in, various walks of life, Mr. Casey.
3: Yeah, so I've been told.
4: The boss should have finished that phone call by now. I'll go see what's keeping.
3: Yeah, I wish you would, Leo. Well, have you succeeded in finding out what makes these gang guys tick, Doc?
8: Well, I've arrived at some interesting conclusions,
6: Manny,
8: Mr. Casey.
6: Huh?
3: What?
6: Come quick!
8: Leo, what is
6: look,
8: this?
6: Look, in Joe's office.
5: The boss!
3: Got a knife in his throat.
6: He was lying like that when I opened up this door.
8: Mr. Casey, this paper on the floor beside Mr. Schuster's body.
3: Let me see that paper, Doc.
8: Here, it's a pen and ink sketch of a Wolverine.

0: Mr. Cullen, I thought you was Casey. I got a swell riddle poem especially for him.
1: Can't you tell me?
0: Well, sure. Listen.
1: All right.
0: You have to guess what animal I'm writing about.
1: Okay, let's hear it.
0: Yeah. I ain't a weasel and I ain't a bear, but I mean murder, so beware.
1: That's good.
0: And if you read the Morning Express, what I am, you should guess.
1: Oh, well, that's a wolverine. Picture one was found in a dead man's hand. I read all about it in the noon edition.
0: Gee, you got it fast. Oh, you sure are smart, Mr. Cullen.
1: Oh, you're the one who's smart, Ethelbert. How about doing a riddle poem especially for me, all right?
0: Well, let me think.
1: All right.
0: I got it.
1: Go ahead.
0: Everyone thinks she has a natural curl, but the actual fact is she's a
1: Tony girl? Yes, people simply can't tell which is the girl with the natural curl and which is the girl with the Tony. That's because gentle Tony waves actually look and feel like naturally curly hair. Over and over again, Tony users write of the same experience. 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
0: More than 2 million?
1: Mm-hmm.
0: That's a lot of women.
1: Yes, each month another 2 million women have lovely, long-lasting Tony waves. How about you?

0: Now, Casey, you've heard Dr. Avon, Manny, Leo, the bartender, and all the customers that were in this joint here. Give me their versions of the discovery of the killing. How do their stories stack up with what you saw?
1: 100%, pal. I know that Joe Schuster was alive only a few minutes before we found him dead because I saw him and I talked to him. And not more than 30 or 40 seconds later, I heard Doc Avon talking to him as he left Schuster's office. When Leo went to the door to call Schuster, he was never out of my sight for a minute.
0: You sure of that?
1: I'm positive. I saw Leo open the door. He didn't go inside. He just stood there and yelled at us to come and look. So the Wolverine had to come in the back door.
0: So the Wolverine remains a big unknown.
1: Yeah. What did the medical examiner have to say?
0: Well, the knife went through Schuster's neck in such a way he couldn't make a sound. Mm. The Wolverine either made a lucky thrust or he knew anatomy.
1: Logan, I watched Foster drawing pictures today. He's a pretty good artist. Artists know anatomy.
0: Foster?
1: Yeah, the standard bearer. Another thing. Tonight, I've learned that Foster was well acquainted with Ed Mason and Herb Frankel. And yet this afternoon, when he saw their dead bodies, he denied that he knew either one of them.
0: You think
1: Lastly,
0: that...
1: Foster was in this office with Joe Schuster just a little while before I got here. So he knew about the back door. I think you'd better talk to Mr. Foster.
2: My dear Casey, I pretended that I didn't recognize the bodies of Mason and Frankel this afternoon simply to, pull your leg. It amused me to play on your conceited belief that you possessed knowledge I didn't have.
1: Oh, yeah? You know, Foster, the Wolverine's letter reads a great deal like you talk.
2: Which only means that he, like myself, is a man of culture.
1: Oh, you admit it.
2: Are you so naive to believe I am the Wolverine, Captain Logan?
0: I may answer that after you account for your movements after you left Schuster tonight.
2: I'll not only do that, I'll prove an alibi for the time of the Bobo Gussick murders and of the Mason killings, my dear Captain.
3: Well, Casey, I'm told your suspicions of our little pal Foster blew up with a loud bang this morning.
1: Don't believe everything you hear, Annie. They only seem to blow up.
3: Well, he established alibis for all of those three killings. And Logan turned him loose.
1: Logan turned him loose with the notion that given a good long rope, Foster may hang himself. Those alibis of his aren't altogether tight by any means.
3: Oh?
1: And I'm going to try to loosen them still more.
3: How?
1: Well, first, we're paying a visit to Doc Avon.
3: Doc Avon? Yeah. Oh, because he was the last man to see Schuster alive?
1: No, because he's a psychologist. I want to get his professional opinion of Foster and of the Wolverine.
4: I'm really not sufficiently acquainted with Mr. Foster to venture an opinion of his character. I've talked to the gentleman only a few times, Mr. Casey.
1: Yeah, but you're a trained observer, Doc. I mean, even in those few times, he must have left an impression on you.
4: Well, yes. I'd say the young man is egocentric. Perhaps with more than a touch of megalomania.
1: You mean,
3: Dr. Avon means that Foster likes himself, Casey. That he's obsessed with his own importance.
1: Oh, thanks, Annie. Oh, well, that's the way we've had him pegged. From what we know of the Wolverine, wouldn't you say that he was the same kind of a guy, Doc?
4: Oh, dear, no.
1: Huh?
4: Oh, I think his letter is quite expressive of his personality. He wants money, he has a contempt for common criminals, and he's a man of brains who, probably bored by a drab life, has decided to play a dangerous and exciting game. I wrote that brief analysis in my diary last night. I habitually make notes of my thoughts, and of course the Wolverine was very much on my mind.
1: Oh, naturally, since you've just come from a police inquiry over his latest victim.
4: Well, I'm to deliver a lecture this morning, so you won't think me rude if I beg
3: no,
4: to
3: of course not.
1: No, we'll be on our way.
4: Oh, no, you don't have to rush. I always have a glass of milk before I go to the classroom. Won't you join me?
3: No, thanks.
1: Oh, a glass of milk sounds kind of good to me.
4: Fine. I'll get it from the refrigerator. As you see, when I move this screen, I have a little kitchenette in this one-room apartment.
1: Yeah. Doc, I heard you say last night...
4: Yes?
1: You knew Gussick and Mason as well as you knew Schuster, hmm?
4: Well, I've become acquainted with many of the criminal fraternity in the course of my studies. I find the most curious people... Ah, here's your milk, Mr. Casey.
1: Thanks, much obliged.
4: Sure you won't join us, Miss Williams?
3: No, thanks.
1: The Wolverine must have Lifted quite a roll from Schuster's pocket last night, huh?
4: The police informed me that a search had revealed that his wallet was missing.
1: Yeah. Well, thanks. We'll be running along now. Thanks for the milk and everything.
4: Oh, you're quite welcome.
1: What time will you be back here after your lecture, just in case we want to get in touch with you?
4: In about 2 hours.
1: Well, we may see you then. Yeah, so long.
3: Oh, goodbye, Dr. Avon.
4: Goodbye.
1: Annie, hurry. Hmm? Down these stairs. I want to buy an electric iron.
5: An electric iron?
1: At the nearest hardware store. And when the professor's gone, we're bringing it back here.
5: What?
1: I got a hunch Doc Avon is the Wolverine.
5: Well, Casey, by your own testimony, Schuster was alive when Dr. Avon left his office.
1: I'm revising my testimony, Annie. I merely heard Avon talking and concluded he was speaking to a live guy. Huh? It takes only a few seconds to drive a knife into a guy's throat and grab his wallet. But because it was done so quickly and so cleverly, even I was giving Avon an alibi until I saw those lemons in his kitchenette.
5: Lemons?
1: Yes, last night he said he was allergic to lemons.
5: Now, Casey, have you gone crazy? Lemons, electric irons.
1: Avon habitually makes notes of all his thoughts, Annie. I think you'll see the connection when we get back to his room. I found Avon's diary, Annie.
5: Oh, let me see it.
1: Here. Here's the page he wrote last night after Schuster was killed.
3: Well, it merely tells of the murder. His bewildered reaction to it, and his analysis of the Wolverine, which he told us he put down.
1: Uh-huh. All perfectly innocent on the surface. Now, let's run this hot iron over the page. Maybe we'll read between the lines.
5: More writing appears. Casey, he used invisible ink.
1: He used plain lemon juice, Anne, which is completely absorbed by paper until heat is applied. It makes it take on color. I learned the lemon juice trick as a kid. And Avon's only reason for having lemons in this place had to be for secret writing.
3: And the secret writing says my plan to destroy Schuster was as perfect in execution as it was in conception.
1: I thrust the knife exactly right, and he slid to the floor without a sound.
3: My alibi was firmly established, and nobody remotely suspected that I am...
4: The Wolverine.
1: Avon.
4: Be quiet, both of you, if you aren't...
1: We see the .45 in your hand, Doc. We came home sooner than we expected.
4: Mr. Casey, the Wolverine is acutely sensitive to danger, so I returned without making my lecture. Now the would-be trappers are trapped.
1: You can't afford to spring any traps in your own home, Doc.
4: On the contrary, you entered my home without my permission. You have no more right to be here than have common thieves. I have a legal right to destroy those who threaten my property.
5: Oh, Casey.
4: Like the Wolverine, Miss Williams, when I trap the trappers, they are really trapped.
1: What was that?
5: Something struck him, Casey, and he knocked him down.
1: Well, there was a camera that hit him.
6: A good pitch, wouldn't you say?
1: Foster!
6: Yes. I've been watching this interesting scene from the fire escape outside that open window. When things seemed to be getting hot, I thought I'd better do something, and my camera was all I had to do it with.
1: Oh, boy, well, I'll get you a new camera. That was a grand job you did, and that camera knocked the doc cold.
5: Well, how did you happen to be on the
6: phone? I had my own little suspicions of Dr. Avon and decided to keep an eye on him. I was doing just that.
5: Well, thank heaven.
1: Yes, and thank you, Foster.
6: Well, don't mention it, my dear Casey.
1: I guess a guy can be wrong about a guy once in a while.

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2: That Doc Avon had written all about his killings in that diary, huh, Casey?
3: Yes, Ethelbert, in lemon juice.
4: And now his habit of writing down his thoughts will put an end to his thoughts. In the chair.
2: Just the same, you didn't do so good on this one, Casey. Until almost the very last, your big suspect was a guy who finally saved your lives.
3: Yeah, I was sure all wrong about Foster, wasn't I? You know, that fella has the makings of a first-class newspaper man.
2: Like you?
4: Well, Casey won't go that far.
3: Oh, only because great newspaper men are never snooty, my dear Miss Williams.
2: Huh?
3: Come on, Annie, should we be off?
2: Well, see you in the comics, Casey.
3: Yeah. Oh, hey, that reminds me.
4: Oh, yeah.
3: I want to tell our friends that the first issue of the Crime Photographer comic book is now on all the newsstands.

Crime Photographer, starring Stotts Cotsworth as Casey, is produced and directed by John Dietz, written by Alonzo Dean Cole, and is based on the fictional character of Flash Gun Casey, created by George Harmon Cox. Original music by Archie Blyer, and the program features Miss Jan Miner as Anne and John Gibson as Ethelbert. Herman Chittison is the Blue Note pianist. 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

0: Standard Oil Company of California, on behalf of independent Chevron gas stations and Standard stations throughout the West, invite you to Let George Do It. Angel's Grotto, another adventure of George Valentine.
1: Dear Mr. Valentine, you are fired. I know that's a clumsy way to put it, but I've been a nurse too many years to learn parlor diplomacy. Besides, you've been here at the Grotto farmhouse for almost a day now, and you haven't found anything. Not a single thing. Not that you should have. Perhaps I was just hysterical this morning when I called you out here. But now even the police seem to agree, don't they? Mr. Moraga's death last evening was an accident. Yes, an accident. And so much as I appreciate your coming to help, why should you stay on? Sincerely.

0: Oh, Miss Flood. Miss Flood.
1: Yes? Oh, Mr. Valentine.
2: Oh, here you are. We've been looking all over.
1: Did you get my note?
2: Yes, back at the house, but we wanted to...
1: I don't like it back there. I came
0: Look,
1: out
0: Miss
1: here...
0: Look, Miss Flood, I was a little surprised. After all, I've barely even had a chance to talk to you since we got here.
2: You see, there's very little factual evidence of any kind.
1: Here. Did you check here? There might have been fingerprints on the handrail that might show...
0: No, no, no. We checked all that. Best fingerprint man in the state found nothing to prove anything. Not even on the wheelchair. No sign of a struggle.
1: He hated that wheelchair. Imagine a man only 45 who usually couldn't sit still for a minute having to spend 6 months in that thing. It was from a sailing accident. The bone wouldn't heal.
0: Uh-huh.
1: Most of the nurses were scared to death of him. But he liked me because I wasn't good looking and I didn't have an eye on his purse. And he had told me about this grotto.
2: The Angel's Grotto. Beautiful, isn't it? All that moss and the ferns.
1: Yes.
2: And...
1: I saw it first about the same time yesterday. I just brought him out from the train, and he had to come here first thing, even before supper.
0: Did you try to find the Angel like we did?
1: Oh, it's just a legend. Indians who used to work at the mission across the ranch, the Angel of Stone, they say. Crossed by the waterfall, I guess.
0: Yeah. Only it's like all those things, huh? The face in clouds, the mountain shaped like a man's head. You can never really see it.
1: The Angel of Death. He used to come out here and just sit when he was a little boy, you know. It was all so different then, he said. A farm, I mean. Just a place in the woods. And an exciting, scary grotto for boys to tell stories about and dare each other to come close to the edge. They were lovely boys, I guess. Herman hadn't met the bottle and the blondes yet. And that whiny stepbrother who still lives here was just like the real brothers.
2: And John hadn't taken up sailing or broken hips or even gone out to the city to build his steel mills to become the richest man in the state.
1: Why?
0: All been murdered.
1: Mr. Valentine.
0: All right, lady, we're sorry. We know you're upset. Anyway, there aren't any facts. But last night at supper... Well, those guys aren't boys anymore, are they?
1: He hated his family. He said this was the last time he'd ever come back.
0: You want the rest of it? If you're going to fire me, you want my report, why I say murder?
1: Go on.
0: Well, you were there, you and he and the boys last night, remember? You were all sitting around the table.
3: No, no, I don't want to talk business tonight. I don't want to talk anything. I'm tired. Emily, have you done my unpacking yet?
1: Well, I thought as soon as supper is over, while you sit outside for a while...
4: Sure, your nurse will take care of things, John. Here, have another glass of wine. It's special.
3: No, no, no, I said.
5: Well, a farm isn't business. I only waited till you came, John, to talk about buying a new tractor instead of running.
3: Oh, for the love
4: of... Leave him alone, Jake. He's tired. Can't you hear what
5: he
4: said?
5: Well, I got a setter coming around tonight. Got to get out there and help her with the pups. I only thought if he could spare $1,000 or
4: Leave him alone. Jake, you'll just never understand us business
5: people. Well, farm's a farm. You can't operate
3: stop
5: on
3: it,
5: that.
3: Stop it, both of you, stop it. I came here for a one-day visit, that's all. That day starts tomorrow.
4: Well, sure, Johnny, sure, we understand. I don't come out to the old place often myself, but a little reunion is different, huh?
3: No. I wish I'd stayed in Florida.
4: Don't blame you. All those classy nurses.
1: Please, Mr. Maraca.
5: Well, Johnny, I know the farm isn't very important anymore to you, but all I wanted to say was...
4: Oh, get out to your barn. Go be a midwife, whatever it is. Now, you nurse, see if you can't give the cook out there a hand with the dishes. I notice Mary's not as speedy as she used to be, Jake.
3: Stay where you are, Emily. Herman, for your information, I'm sick and tired of the steel business, too.
4: Huh?
3: You heard me, Mr. Vice President, in charge of gas and wind?
4: Oh.
3: Oh, yes, yes. Get everybody out. Leave us brothers alone. Have some wine. You don't want to talk business, not old Herman. Herman, the diplomatic sponge. Well, I wrote you I'm going to retire, didn't I? In the prime of life, and why not? And that means for my family, too. I'm here to cut all strings at once. Lazy relative, steel mills, old family homesteads, the works. I'm sick and tired of supporting a worthless bunch.
1: Please, please, don't. You're tired. You'll upset yourself. You said everything could wait till tomorrow. Everything you have to say to me.
3: Yes, all right. All right, I'm sorry, Emily.
6: You two fellas. Wheelchair doesn't make a guy like me very friendly, but I mean it. I'm moving to Florida for good. Only, we'll talk tomorrow, huh?
4: Sure, Johnny, sure. Sure, we understand.
6: No, you don't. You're going to work for a living, Herman. Well, what's the matter with you, Jake?
5: Huh?
6: Earn your own tractor. Me? I'm tougher than all of you, I guess. Well, what's the matter? Want to murder me or something? Well, come on, come on. Say something.
0: Want to murder me or something? And in this flood, you brought John Moraga out in his wheelchair to sit in the evening air, and you went back to do the unpacking and clean up the dishes for Mary, the cook, who was out helping Jake. Brother Herman, he went to his room, so the testimony says, where he drank that wine all by himself. Jake, he came out and smoked a cigarette for a while with the impatient invalid. Then went to the barn and was busy for some time delivering a litter of puppies.
1: Your testimony is very complete, Mr. Valentine.
0: So what? So 10 o'clock, you came out to bring Mr. Moraga in for the night. And he was missing. Because around 9 o'clock, according to police reports, the doctors, his wheelchair parked here overlooking the grotto where you left him, got a little bit too close to the edge.
1: Look out. But there wasn't any evidence. You couldn't find anything.
0: No. No evidence to show whether the brakes just slipped and the wheelchair rolled over, or whether Mr. Moraga was pushed off the edge. 200 feet down to the rocks.
2: All those hatreds and everything. Even motives. But everybody's story seemed to check.
0: Yeah, that's it. Nothing so far can be proved.
1: Mr. Valentine, you kicked that rock just now to see how I would react.
0: Maybe.
1: Well, I think you should understand there won't ever be any evidence. His death was an accident. I believe that now. So get out. Get out. Please.

0: Johnny couldn't have been too surprised, Mr. Valentine. Said he saw the angel clear as death. Omen, I guess you'd call it. We smoked a cigarette together down there, you know, half hour before his death.
1: Surprised at what, Jake?
0: Huh? Well, the brake slipped on his chair, don't you think? You figure he was unconscious when it happened.
2: We don't even know that. Look, we're leaving. I only asked...
0: His own fault in one way. Had a fixation on that place, he did. Ought to be the devil's grotto, I always claimed. Or maybe we could blast the marble, make a quarry.
3: You see me, Mr. Valentine?
2: Oh, yes, Mr. Moraga. Look, Jake, do you mind?
0: Sure, Mr. Valentine, sure. Got to see about...
2: Mr. Moraga, testimony showed that last night your brother called you vice president in charge...
3: In charge of gas and wind, yeah. Old Johnny was the only one had any brains or...
2: Are you part owner of the Moraga Steel Mills or just a paid employee?
3: You mean am I just the boss's brother? Yeah. Yes, if you like.
2: And now that he's dead,
3: Aren't
2: you
3: leaving, Mr. Valentine? Oh, no, don't get me wrong. Jake and I, we appreciate what you've done. But also we're tired of everybody looking cross-eyed at the guys who benefit. I should have told that nurse she was being officious to get you up here in the first place.
1: She was badly upset.
3: Well, so am I. Johnny was my brother. Ah. These little nurses get more conscientious the richer the patient is.
4: Oh, how dare you?
5: Harry, listen to me.
2: What in the name?
4: I will not, and I won't leave here until I'm...
5: I'm sorry. I didn't mean to hit you, but you can't talk like that to me.
4: I'll talk any way I please. I've been here 15 years. I'll call you all the names I can.
5: I can't stop it.
3: All right, nursey, now cut it out. Cut it out. What'd she do to you, Mary?
4: Huh? What'd she do?
5: Don't look at me that
3: Miss
5: way.
3: Flood?
2: Hey, easy, please.
4: Huh? Miss Flood. Know what she was up to, Mr. Moraga? She was firing me. Yes. She fired me.
3: You?
4: She.
3: You what? Now, look here, Miss Flood. You've been fucking...
2: Take it easy, will you? Here, Emily, you're all right.
5: It was the way she looked. The way he... I'm sorry, Mary. I didn't mean...
4: You see, Mr. Moraga, I happened to overhear this young lady and a policeman talking.
5: No.
2: You just found out the nurse is really a wife, eh, Mary?
1: What's that, George?
2: Just guessing. But it would explain why she could try to fire you, Mary. Why you laugh at the word miss. Not to mention some things John Moraga said last night. Why just a nurse should be so curious and hire me and try...
3: You mean this mousy little flat-heeled...
5: Yes. We were married a week ago in Florida. I did tell the police, Mr. Valentine. I wanted to tell you, but I wanted to wait until... Oh, just because I'm his nurse and he was wealthy. Just because... Stop looking at me like that.
1: Nobody's looking any way they shouldn't.
3: I wondered what his big announcement today was going to be. What made that hot-headed sucker want to sell his business, cut us off, go gallivanting off...
5: Get out of here! Every one of you! This is my house now. Get out!
3: So you married a week and now he's dead.
5: Yes. He's dead. He's dead. Don't look that way. Can't you understand? I loved him. And he loved me.
3: Don't give me that.
5: Oh, I wish I were dead too. Leave me alone or I will be. I will be!
3: Yes. A good act.
2: Good act, Mr. Moraga? Are you changing your mind? I thought you were so sure your brother's death was an accident.

0: In just a moment, we will return to tonight's adventure of George Valentine. Tonight, we present another first-hand report on new RPM motor oil, the oil that doubles engine life between major overhauls due to lubrication. Tonight, you'll go with our scientists test by test as they explore the chemistry of motor oils with a new atomic tool in search of the formula for new RPM. 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Galindo.
1: The test engines you hear running in the background are equipped with piston rings, which we had specially treated at the Oak Ridge plant of the Atomic Energy Commission. Geiger counters connected to these engines measure the fine particles of treated metal worn from the atomic ring as that wear takes place. We're using rigid temperature controls to get exact simulation of the toughest engine wear conditions your car gets, the normal, everyday short hops, the stop-and-go traffic driving. We call it cold operation. Two of my colleagues, Harold Vick, engine operator, and Jess Sanders, lead engine mechanic, have filled the crankcase of each of our test engines with a different experimental motor oil formula. These experimental oils, by the way, are a few of the hundreds actually used during nearly 2 years of development. Now let's listen to the Geiger counters as they click off the performance of one of our earlier formulas compared with a recent one. Bear in mind that the slower the counter clicks, the less the wear that is taking place. No, that's too fast. Too much wear. That formula couldn't do the job. Now listen to this. It slowed way down. Yes, that's it. Hear the very slow, measured clicking of the Geiger counter? That oil formula hit an all-time low count on wear rate. It's the one which eventually proved to be the best. The one which, after lots of road testing, we finally released as the new RPM.
0: The new RPM, an oil so superior that it doubles engine life between major overhauls due to lubrication. It's yours today at independent Chevron gas stations and standard stations where they say and mean, we take better care of your car.

0: And now, back to tonight's adventure of George Valentine. Angel's Grotto, a place of great beauty, a place where a man fell 200 feet to his death on the rocks below. A man in a wheelchair, sitting alone in the moonlight. But, according to the police, that death was an accident. There's no further reason for you to stay around. Still, if your name is George Valentine, well, what can you do except stall for time, pretend you can't start your car?
1: Say, look at Jake. Is there some rope around here? I may need it when the mechanic comes to give me a tow.
2: Yeah, in the shed over there. Help yourself.
1: Mm. Oh, okay, thanks.
2: Get out of the way. Good idea. So that fool Emily won't hang herself. Ah, there's a good one.
1: Come on, Brooksy. Let the rest of them think we've gone. You realize how short our time is?
3: You mean what he said about Emily? George, I want to go back in and talk to
1: her. No, Brooksy, we got to find evidence before somebody else gets murdered.

0: These are the tracks, all right, Brooksy. And here's where the wheelchair stood.
1: George, you and the police went over it inch by inch.
0: Jake gave me an idea. He was wondering earlier if John Moraga was conscious when he fell, remember?
1: Yes.
0: Okay, now look, I'm John Moraga. I'm in a wheelchair, see, and I'm sitting here. I'm a strong guy.
1: Strong? George, John had been laid up for 6 months.
0: Well, that's not long enough to break down a dynamo like him. The point is, when he was sitting here, it would have been pretty hard to take him by surprise.
1: You mean somebody slugged him first?
0: I don't know. There's no sign of a struggle. Police thought he might have fallen asleep.
1: George, suppose he'd been drowned.
0: Huh?
1: I mean, remember that wine last night at
0: Oh, yeah, I thought of that. But it's like everything else. Nothing left to show. Nothing left but the tracks of the two wheels here. And hey, Brooksy, look. They just go in practically a dead straight line all the way out to the edge and over. Okay, Brooksy, throw me that right there.
1: Oh, George.
0: It's all right now. It's all right. This tree will hold me.
1: George.
0: Just take it easy, will you? There we are. This is one thing we didn't check.
1: But they combed every rock down below there.
0: When I kicked that rock loose this afternoon, remember what happened? It bounced. Okay, I'll find out what happened last night, and I won't bounce either. I hope.

0: Hey, Brooksy, I can see the angel from down here. Yeah, it really does look like one, you know. A crossbar to...
1: George, your rope's twisted.
0: I'm all right. There's some stuff to hang on to here. Angel of death, huh?
1: I can't even see you anymore.
0: Brooksy!
1: What'd you say, George?
0: Hey, not so loud, will you? I was just looking down before. It's a watch.
1: What?
0: No. Piece of watch chain. Sure. He did hit here before he dropped to the rocks. I thought so. The way the cliff curves out, it's...
1: Don't go any farther. What if he did lose part of his watch chain? It doesn't tell you anything
0: about...
1: Oh,
0: doesn't it? Hooked on a little twig, some scrub trees here growing in a crevice. Well, you know, it doesn't have any bark. Yeah, that's right. Two places here, no bark. I'll tell better in the daylight. But, Brooksy, there are kick marks, too. He grabbed here as he fell. Must have hung on for some time, several minutes maybe, before his strength gave out.
1: Somebody's coming, George.
0: Hey, I called you, but I didn't hear you answer it.
1: Well, I went to see George. Listen.
0: Listen what?
1: Well, it's gone now.
0: Okay, come on. Get this rope out of sight. Here, duck back here.
1: Yeah.
0: In the bushes. That's better.
1: George, I hate high places. You're crazy.
0: But I learned something, Brooksy. The fact he clung there proves John Moraga was conscious. He couldn't have grabbed on there unless he was perfectly all right when he went over.
1: He wasn't slugged, doped, anything.
0: Just pushed.
1: But those straight line tracks...
0: Well, I can think of a person he might have trusted. Never guess what was going to happen until the last minute.
1: Oh, George, any of them could have come down here without being seen. His shouts when he was hanging there wouldn't have been heard.
0: Oh, Brooksy, look, stop evading it. You know who I'm talking about. All those tears don't hide her motive.
1: George, I just can't believe that a girl would...
0: Yeah. You see what I see? Little Emily.
1: George, she's crying. That's what I heard before.
0: Yeah, walking like she didn't know where she was.
1: George, she wished she were dead, too. She was hysterical, but she said
0: I'm
1: she...
0: like Jake. I didn't take it seriously.
1: But she's going where we were. George, grab her.
0: No,
1: she's
0: no,
1: gonna...
0: stop.
2: Emily?
1: Oh, you startled me.
2: Oh? I didn't mean to.
1: It's Herman.
2: Beautiful night, isn't it?
1: Mr. Moraga.
2: What are you doing down here, anyway?
1: You know, don't you? Why do you ask?
2: Oh, well, I didn't believe her. Good-looking girl like you with her head on her shoulders would seriously think of carrying out a threat
1: you
2: like...
1: You think I'm ugly. You said so. A stupid, flat-heeled nurse.
2: Oh, well, really, it isn't...
1: No, stay where you are. I don't think there's room for both of us here, Mr. Moraga.
2: All right.
1: I loved your brother. I loved John. I'm 35. I'm not pretty. I know what I am. But he loved me, too.
2: Now.
1: Please don't touch me. Don't come any closer.
2: Oh, it's all right. I know how you feel. It was an accident.
1: Leave me alone.
2: Yeah, just an accident, that's all.
1: I told you. Don't touch me.
2: Well.
1: You big bastard! You walked right into it, didn't you?
2: Look out, my arm.
1: I've handled patients 10 times as tough as you are.
2: My arm. Look out, the edge.
1: Believe what I said, didn't you? Believe I'd come down here and be thinking of jumping when it's you who's going
2: look
1: to go.
2: Out.
0: Come on, Elsie, step on it. He's the one who's liable to be killed.
1: I'll see you.
0: Get back here, I said. Get back.
1: Let go of me.
0: Okay, sisters.
3: What happened?
1: What is
0: all right, all right. Oh. Take it easy, all of you.
2: Lord, what's the matter with
1: you? She's all right, George. Let go. Leave me alone.
2: She would have killed me. She was trying to
0: I
2: push
0: know,
2: me.
0: I know. We saw
1: we
0: it
1: We thought it was going to be the other way around.
2: Oh?
1: It never occurred to me. She has the same motive for getting rid of you, Mr. Moraga. You're the only real brother. You're in her way, too.
3: Herman, for the love of Pete, why the crazy little fool?
1: I thought that she was...
2: Shove me. Was she trying
0: to...
2: Will
0: you please stop it? Yeah. Yeah, that's right. We prevented a murder. Now I can prove it. Murder number 2.
3: Hey, did you find out something?
1: Mr.
0: Lady, will you stop crying for 1 minute, please? I didn't say you killed your husband. You didn't kill John Moraga.
1: George.
0: Emily, the tragedy we prevented tonight was you killing for vengeance because you thought the murder would never be solved.
1: Herman did it. I was yours.
0: The police couldn't find any clues for you, but you were like I was. You knew it had to be murder, and so you tricked Herman into following you down here. The only trouble was when you tried to take the law in your own hands, you picked the wrong person.
1: What?
0: Yeah, that's right. He didn't do it. He's demonstrated that pretty well right now, hasn't he? Only, you, what's your name, Cook? Mary?
4: Oh.
0: Did you ever see the angel?
4: Did I? What?
0: Come on, the angel on the rocks. You've lived around here 15 years, you said. You've heard the legend.
4: Oh, that. No, I don't know what you're talking about.
2: There's no angel in the rocks, Valentine. That's
0: yes, there is. Because I saw it. John Moraga said he saw it, too.
1: Oh, no. No, he
0: After
1: didn't.
0: You left him down here, Emily, he supposedly said it while smoking a cigarette. With you, Jake.
3: Yeah, wait a minute. I never said
0: anything. Oh, yes, you did.
4: I remember it, Jake.
0: And that was your mistake. Because, Buster, that angel turns out to be a real angel of death. You can't see that rock formation from any place except halfway down a straight cliff. No wonder the Indians had a legend. So when could John possibly have seen it except when he was climbing down there after he'd been shoved, clinging there, hanging there? Why did John scream out that he saw the angel? Was he pleading with you to help him? And did you just stand there and laugh at him, Jake?
3: No, you're crazy. Me, I'm just a farmer.
0: Sure, you're a big, strong guy. And that's why the tracks of the wheelchair were nice and straight, Brooksy. A man strong enough could just tip it back, load and all, and give it a roll.
3: Now, you listen to me. I was up with that setter of mine. I was clean out in the barn. Mary, help me.
0: Mary, do you know what the penalty is for providing a false alibi in a murder case?
4: No, I don't even know what you're
0: talking about. You'd better tell me fast, lady, how many of those puppies you delivered.
1: Mr. Valentine,
0: how much of that 2 hours Jake really spent with you in that barn?
1: Oh.
3: Hey, get her, she's running.
0: No, we'll get her all right.
3: I don't believe anything, that dumb old thing.
0: That's all, Jake!

0: Angel's Grotto. And the angel really did solve it.
1: Well, Brooksy, the weak-kneed accomplice didn't help Jake much.
0: But Mary wasn't really mixed up in
1: it. But she started the ball rolling. Nothing else he could do but confess after that. I suppose she wanted to keep the farm as much as he did. And Moraga was going to take it away, sell everything.
0: Mm-hmm. And to think it all started with our being fired. Emily tried to do it the right way, George. She hired you to find evidence of what she thought had happened.
1: Yeah, and by woman's intuition. So, just on the basis of that, she tries to play angel of destruction, of vengeance.
0: It's crazy and wrong. But she loved John Moraga. Those tears were all true.
1: Hmm.
0: She told us how much she loved him. First and only love of her life. I could tell. And he loved her just as much.
1: I know. Love, love, love. Hey, how come you're such an authority on the subject, Brooksy?
0: With you around, I'll be darned if I know.

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Only the new atomic research tools of our scientists could make possible this remarkable motor oil progress. 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

Tonight's adventure of George Valentine has been brought to you by Standard Oil Company of California on behalf of independent Chevron gas stations and Standard stations throughout the West. Robert Bailey is starred as George with Virginia Gregg as Brooksy. Let George Do It is written by David Victor and Jackson Gillis and directed by Don Clark. Jeanette Nolan was heard as Emily, Larry Dobkin as Herman, Bob Griffin as Jake, Bill Boucher as John, and Noreen Gamil as Mary. The music is composed and presented by Eddie Dunstetter, your announcer, John Heaston. 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
2: Justice, did you enjoy the roast lamb tonight?
3: Yeah, it was all right. Why?
2: Gertrude was wondering. She noticed you were frowning at the table.
3: None of her business if I was. State of the world's enough to make anyone frown.
2: Yes, dear, I know.
3: And tell Gertrude and tell her to mind her own business.
2: Justice! Why, she's been with us almost 24 years. Besides, she's a gem, and you know
3: it. She knows it, too. That's the trouble.
2: Well, dear, after all, this is 1939. You don't find cooks like Gertrude growing on trees.
3: Just climbing on them, huh?
2: What, dear?
3: Nothing, Emily. Nothing. Time for the news.
4: And with the gray clad Wehrmacht poised on our eastern borders tonight, Poland is a country steeled for the worst. In Paris and London, the mood is grim. The communique is terse, and in some cases, non-existent. One informed source said that Prime Ministers Chamberlain and Daladier are considering a hurried flight to Berchtesgaden with personal appeals to Chancellor Hitler, but this could not be confirmed.
2: How awful. Will there be a war, Justin?
3: Of course. I don't think Roosevelt can keep us out of it either. Sooner or later, we'll be in it.
2: If only that Hitler would listen to reason.
3: You met him, my dear. Does he strike you as the kind of person who would listen to reason?
2: No. But then it was so many years ago. We didn't really know him.
3: You only have to meet the fellow once to know enough not to trust him. How many times have I tried to tell people, the man's a lunatic, you can't do business with him. Destroy him before he destroys us. How many times have I said that, Emily?
2: Many times, dear.
3: Yes, and I've gotten the same reaction I get from you. Nice, gentle pats on the back. Somewhere along the way, you think someone would have had the sense to blow the man's brains out. You'd have saved the world a lot of grief.
2: Well, dear, even if someone had killed him, wouldn't there have been someone else?
3: Perhaps. But remember one thing, Emily. In his own evil way, Hitler's a genius. And geniuses are few and far between. Yes, Margaret.
5: Scruggs is here, Mr. Driscoll, and he simply insists on seeing
6: you. You're darn right I do, Justin. And it's a whole lot more important than your stocks and bonds.
3: All right, Orrin, come on in.
7: I've done it, Just. This is going to curl your hair.
3: Another invention, Orrin?
7: Now, don't say it like that.
3: Well, you'll forgive me if I don't jump up and down with glee. I've been contributing to your inventions for a quarter of a century without one single...
7: Now, don't play the big financier with me, Just Driscoll. When we were boys back in Glen Falls, we took an oath to help each other no matter what, didn't we?
3: Oh, sure. It's been a little one-sided so far, though.
7: Well, this'll balance the books all right. I'm going to make you a rich man, Just. I mean, a richer man.
3: Get to the point. I'm busy.
7: I've perfected a time machine.
3: And I hope it's not... You what?
7: Perfected a time machine.
3: You're crazy.
7: Like a fox. I've invented a time machine, and it works. You know what that means, Joss? I've broken through the fourth dimension. Well, don't just sit there.
3: Orrin, you couldn't have invented any such thing. It's only in those dime magazines that time machines exist, not in real life. It's a contradiction, don't you see?
7: No.
3: Time exists only because it's already in the past. What hasn't happened yet doesn't exist because... Well, because it hasn't taken place yet. Don't you understand, Orrin? What you say is literally impossible. Emily, I'm still staggered. Can you imagine what it was like to see the contraption actually work? Time and time again? It was like being present at the dawn of a new era.
2: It must have been very interesting, dear. How's Millie?
3: Huh? Oh, all right, I guess. I only saw it for a moment, but Emily, imagine the sheer magnitude of the discovery.
2: Oh, I do, dear.
3: Don't you get it? It works. I went out there to Staten Island just to humor Orrin. I didn't believe it for a second. How could I? And I've come away a complete convert. It's
2: staggering.
3: Exactly. Listen, he took their old retriever. You remember Rex? and put some kind of contraption on them and set the controls for exactly 11 years in the past. Threw the switch and the whole kit and caboodle just faded out. Then he reversed the switch and it faded back in again. Just like that. Only get this, Emily. It wasn't Rex. Or rather, it wasn't 11-year-old Rex anymore. It was a little 6-week-old puppy.
2: How sweet.
3: So then Orange set the controls for exactly 11 years in the future. Threw the switch and poof, the puppy faded out. But this time when he brought him back, it was old Rex again. And none the worse for wear either. Absolutely staggering. Emily, do you realize that in Orange's machine a man could go back in time to any period he chose?
2: Really, dear? How interesting.

0: psychology, one in history, and two in literature, you'd have, well, you'd have an education. Yes, an education is as broad as the man who studies wants it to be. And the educated man is the one who usually gets ahead in his chosen field. Anyone for you, Safi?
1: Now, let me get this straight. You think you can go back 30, 35 years, knock off Adolf Hitler, and then come back to 1939 just like that?
2: Why not?
1: What makes you think you could commit murder?
2: Killing Hitler wouldn't be murder, Orin. He needs killing for the sake of the whole world. Think of it, Orin. A world without fear.
1: Yes, sounds real peaceful. But it might be kind of dangerous just tinkering with history. Ever think of that?
2: Certainly. Look, the only way Hitler's ever impinged his own impression on others is through evil, right? I'll only be eradicating the evil. And if it changes people's lives, it'll be for the better.
1: Hmm. What about Emily?
2: What about her?
1: Well, I can hear her right now when you tell her. She'll either put you right to bed and call your doctor, or else she'll get your butler to strap you down and call the nearest psychiatrist.
3: Justin Waterfield Driscoll, you must be out of your mind.
2: Now, Emily...
3: Now, here you are, going on 55, and still trying to act like one of the Rover boys.
2: But, honey...
3: Why, you've got a position to maintain, a firm and a board of directors you're supposed to be responsible to.
2: If you'd only...
3: You think I'd let you go off by yourself without anyone to watch out for you?
2: If you just let me get one word in... What did you say?
3: When?
2: You said you wouldn't let me go off by myself.
3: Naturally not.
2: Does that mean you would let me go if I took somebody?
3: Well, not somebody. Me.
2: You?
3: Well, if you can do it, why couldn't I? I beat you at ping pong and tennis, don't I? I'm not the one who always complains about walking too fast up in the country, am I? And Dr. Thaxter says my physical condition would do a girl of 25 proud.
2: I know.
3: No buts, Justin. Either you take me or you don't go. And furthermore, you don't just walk into a thing like this without a lot of preparation. For example, how are you going to get back to where...
1: I'll be darned. She really said all that, just...
2: That and a whole lot more. And let me tell you something, Orin. She made sense. She even figured out where to go.
1: Where?
2: Linz, Austria.
1: Never heard of it.
2: We were there on our honeymoon in 1908. It's Hitler's hometown, Orin. That's where we met him. You know, I've told you about meeting him.
1: Hundreds of times.
4: This is hardly the time for sarcasm.
1: Sorry.
2: The machine can get us back there, can't it?
1: Don't see why not.
2: Emily even remembered the evening we met him. Trust women for dates. We got to Linz on July 15th, and on the 16th, we went to this bear garden. So you fix it so we can be back in Linz on July 16th, 1908, and we'll take it from there.

0: right now, just about ready. When I throw the switch, you'll be in Linz, Austria. And it'll be sometime late in the morning of July 16th, 1908.
1: Right.
0: I'm giving you 24 hours, and that's all. Tomorrow morning, I'll reverse the switch and bring you back.
2: Right.
0: Now, remember, Jus, you'll be 23, and,
2: I'll be 21.
0: Uh-huh. Now, good thing you got the old-style clothes. You look kind of funny running around in 1939 duds. Oh, got enough money?
1: All we need.
0: I thought of everything, haven't you?
2: Of course, Orin. Now, can we go?
0: Just one thing more.
2: What?
0: Forget the whole idea.
1: No.
2: Why, Orin, don't you believe in your own machine?
0: It's not the machine, Em. I just don't like the idea of tampering with your lives this way, Emily. And besides, how do I know your personalities might not be changed?
1: Save your breath. Our minds are made up.
0: Well, if you say so.
2: Wish us luck, Orin.
0: Oh, I do. Maybe you can bring back Hitler's scalp as a memento.
2: There's no call to be vulgar.
0: No, ma'am. Well, I can't talk you out of going.
2: No.
0: Hang on, then.
2: Say goodbye to Millie for us.
0: Yep. Here you go.

0: of friends talk about that Rathskeller back on 3rd Avenue, you can tell them all about the real thing now, can't you, darling?
1: I certainly can.

0: Isn't it sweet? The atmosphere is so...
1: So heavy you could cut it with a knife.
0: And the women just... Did you ever see so many fat ones?
1: Well, it must be all that Wiener Schnitzel and Hasen pepper they eat.
0: Mm-hmm. Justin?
1: Yeah. Yes, my love?
0: Do you think they all know we're newlyweds?
1: Well, I think all the men are jealous of me, and all the housefrows are envious of you. That's what I think.
0: Justin, dear.
1: Yes, my love?
0: I like being Mrs. Driscoll.
1: Well, I love you, Mrs. Driscoll. Come here.
0: Not here, Justin.
1: Why not? I've got the prettiest bride in the world, and if I want to kiss her in a beer garden, who's to
2: stop? Two people do not need an entire table.
1: What? Oh. Oh, you wish to join us?
2: I wish to sit and drink my schnapps.
1: Move over, Emily.
2: You are American?
1: Yes.
2: I could tell.
0: What did he say, Just?
1: He just asked if we were Americans. My name is Driscoll. Mein Frau.
0: Mein Frau. I understand that, darling.
2: Hitler.
1: I beg your pardon.
2: My name, Adolf Hitler.
1: Well, I'm glad to meet you, Herr Hitler.
2: You Americans are all rich, are you not?
1: Far from it. Most of us are just...
2: You are rich, though.
1: Well, I don't see that that's
2: any... You have
1: any...
2: servants and automobiles and houses and all the food you want. That is obvious. You Americans are all alike. Soft. With too much food and too much easy living.
0: He sounds unpleasant, dear. What's he saying?
1: Nothing, dear. He's probably had too much to drink.
2: They say that in America you are ruled by your women. Is that true, America?
1: No, it's not. And who the devil gave you the right to ask these questions?
2: No one. I am Adolf Hitler. I do as I please.
1: Hitler? You say it as if it means something. It means nothing to me.
2: Wait, American. It will, one day.
1: Well, what are you? What do you do?
2: I am a painter and an architect.
0: Let's go, Justin. I don't like him.
1: Frankly, dear, neither do I.
2: I am also a revolutionary.
1: Ah, that's what I thought. That's what I thought. A Bolshevik.
2: No, no, American. A German revolutionary. Quite a different thing. I believe in a Germany that will rule the world, including your part of it.
1: In America, we have a few people like you, Herr Hitler, only we call them crackpots. Come on, Emily.
2: Hurry back to your nice, rich hotel, American, before you hear a few bitter truths. Hurry back and hide your head under the bed cover!
0: What an awful person, Jess. Let's not come back here again.
3: In just a moment, we will return for the concluding act of... Suspense.
4: For centuries, the word ahoy has been an indispensable part of the mariner's vocabulary. It's an attention-getting hail and a nautical hello, generally heard with interest and sometimes pleasure. 1,000 and more years ago, the word ahoy, yelled in fierce chorus by the crew of a high-prowed galley, was heard with dread. It was the war cry of the invincible Vikings. In this complex world, where word meanings are constantly changing, it's easy to be misunderstood. That's why it's a good idea to know your words.
0: Oh, isn't eating breakfast out here heavenly, darling? They ought to have sidewalk cafes all over New York. I wonder why they don't.
1: Well, with all the automobiles on the streets, you'd... choked to death on the fumes. Uh-oh.
0: What's the matter?
1: Here comes that chap, that Hitler. The one we met last night.
0: Who knows?
2: Ah, there you are, Herr American. We meet again.
0: Don't talk to him, Jess.
2: I thought I would find you here. I simply asked myself which is the most expensive hotel in all of Linz. And here I came, and here you are.
1: Now, see here. We're eating our breakfast, and we'd like...
2: I brought you some of my architectural studies. I think some might appeal to you. The money would mean little to you, and someday they will be worth many times what you pay for them.
1: Now, look here, Herr Hitler.
2: I consider this one of my best, if not the best. The cathedral. Well, what do you think?
1: Very interesting.
2: Oh, here. two studies of the town hall from different angles. And here, Vienna, the chancellery. And here's another one of Vienna, the emperor's residence. Which do you like the best?
1: None of them.
2: Oh, you are angry about what I said last night. Very well, I take no offense. You see, American, I am fair-minded. Now, which do you wish to buy? I will be very reasonable.
1: None of them. And as for the bitter truth, I don't think you have any talent at all. I wouldn't give you one pfennig for the whole lot.
2: Very well, American. Today, it is your turn. One day soon, it will be mine. Today, you sneer at me. Tomorrow, you will be begging for mercy. You and all the others.
1: Now, get out before I throw you out.
2: What makes you so brave, American? Money? One day, I shall control more money than you ever dreamed of. Power? One day, I shall be the most powerful man in the world. And when that day comes, you and your kind will be crushed. Like that. American pig, I spit on you.
0: Just.
2: I leave you to your soft life, American pig. Enjoy it while you can. Our day is coming.
0: What was he screaming about, Judd?
1: Never mind. He's mad as a hatter. Forget him. Waiter, more coffee.
0: Not for me, Justin. That dreadful man's absolutely ruined my whole morning for me.
1: Now, don't worry, darling. We'll never see him again.

0: There you are. None the worse for wear.
1: How are you feeling?
0: Horn.
1: That's me. Feeling okay, Emily?
2: Well, I guess so.
3: What are we doing here?
0: Just brought you back. Here, let me get those attachments off you.
3: What do you mean you just brought us back?
0: Well, to equalize you back to your actual ages, I had to shoot you 31 years into the future before I could get you back here to 1939.
3: Listen, Orrin, if this is a joke, I'm not sure I appreciate it.
0: There we are. Now, what seems to be the trouble? You don't feel any after effects, do you?
2: After effects of what, Orrin? Now, don't start any of your scientific mumbo-jumbo, because I wouldn't understand it. I thought your time machine worked. Why didn't you send us to Linz?
0: Now, just hold everything right there. Are you trying to tell me that you don't remember anything?
3: What's there to remember? I had Thomas drive us all the way out here this morning, didn't I?
0: No. Oh, no, my friend, not this morning. That was yesterday morning.
2: What?
0: Did you shave before you came out to my place?
3: If my early morning habits are of any interest to you, Orrin Scruggs, I shave every morning.
0: Uh-huh. Well, feel your whiskers.
3: But I did shave. I distinctly remember.
0: Sure, just sure. Yesterday, you shaved.
2: Orrin, what are you trying to tell us?
0: I'm trying to tell you that you and Just went back to 1908 exactly 24 hours and 6 minutes ago.
3: I don't believe it.
0: Well, suit yourself.
2: I couldn't be, Orrin. Well, we just put on those attachments a minute ago.
0: Where's your purse, Emily?
2: That's right. Now, that's funny. I'm positive I brought it with me.
0: You did. Yesterday. Mm-hmm. You must have left it behind you.
3: Orrin, we've been friends a long time. Don't play with us anymore.
0: I'm not Just. It's the gospel truth, I'm telling you. And it's about the most ironical thing that's ever happened. The first people ever to go back in time don't remember a thing about it.
3: No.
0: Oh, yes.
3: Orrin, even if what you say is true and you did send us back, maybe I accomplished what I set out to do.
0: Afraid not, old boy. Poland just surrendered. Came in on the 8 o'clock news. Your friend Hitler's very much alive.
2: But what happened in the last 24 hours, Orrin?
0: Afraid you're the only one who can tell me that. And you don't remember anything at all?
3: You said, here you go. And the next thing I knew, you were asking us how we felt.
0: Uh-huh. Well, tell me something. Can you remember meeting Hitler? Talking to him?
2: Well, I remember it very well because he was such a dreadful little man. But it was so long ago, Orrin. So many years.
3: We saw him twice. At the beer garden in front of our hotel the next morning. But you know all that, Orrin. I've told you that.
0: Yes, yes, hundreds of times. I was just seeing if maybe I could jog your memories of the past 24 hours. But I guess it's no use.
3: Now what?
0: Nothing.
3: Couldn't you send me back alone?
0: Probably could, but I won't. Like I said before, I don't like tampering with people or history either. Besides, I guess it just wasn't fated to be.
2: What do you mean?
0: Well, can you imagine Just killing anyone?
2: Of course not. At least, well, I don't think I could.
0: Uh-huh. Well, there you are. Maybe your subconscious was what kept you from remembering. Or maybe it was the machine. It doesn't really matter. But it does prove one thing. Even a time machine can't change a man's character. Oh, you had a good idea, Just. Crazy, but sometimes they're the best. Only trouble is, you picked the wrong fellow to do the dirty work.

0: suspense. You've been listening to Time on My Hands, written for Suspense by Walter Black. Heard in tonight's story were Vera Allen and Santos Ortega as Emily and Justin Driscoll, Marion Russell and Bill Lipton as the Driscolls on their honeymoon, Ted Osborne as Orrin Scroggs, and Bob Dryden as Adolf Hitler. 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
2: You know, Ethelbert, you and I have a good chance to be famous.
3: How's that, Casey?
2: Well, I figure if a man's known by the company he keeps...
3: Yeah.
2: ...then he ought to be known by the company that keeps him.
3: That makes sense.
2: And the company that keeps us is...
1: Anchor Hawking, the most famous name in glass.

Good evening, ladies and gentlemen. This is Tony Marvin. Every week at this time, the Anchor Hawking Glass Corporation of Lancaster, Ohio, and its more than 10,000 employees bring you another adventure of Casey, crime photographer, ace cameraman who covers the crime news of a great city. Written by Alonzo Dean Cole, our adventure for tonight, Photo of the Dead.

0: 9 o'clock in the evening, the big, untidy photographer's room of the Morning Express. The door opens and Ann Williams.
1: Gosh, it's hot, Casey. Let's go over to the Blue Note.
2: Oh, Annie, I'd like to get out of this joint for a while, but Dad Phelan phoned about half an hour ago and said he wanted to see me. He's making a special trip down here.
1: Dad Phelan?
2: Sure, you met him. He runs a little stationery and cigar store
1: uptown. Oh, yes, of course. He lost his wife last year, and he went to her funeral.
2: Yeah, Aunt Maggie, her name was.
1: Well, what does he want to see you about?
2: Well, he said he wanted my advice about something. What? He didn't say. Well, there he is now. Hi, Dad.
3: Oh, Casey, my boy.
2: Hey, it's good to see you.
3: It's always good to see you.
2: You remember Annie Williams,
3: don't you? Oh, of course. How are you, Miss Williams?
1: Just fine, Mr. Phelan.
2: Sit down, Dad.
3: Thanks. I've got something to tell you, boy.
2: Oh, what's on your mind?
3: Casey, I've heard from Maggie.
2: Huh?
3: She's come back to me from the dead.
1: Mr. Phelan.
3: I've heard her voice, and she sent me her picture from the other world.
2: Her picture?
3: Boy, you know that after Maggie died, well, we'd been together for nearly 50 years, and I didn't know what to do with myself.
2: I know.
3: So I started to read books that told how the dead sometimes are able to communicate with the living.
1: Books on psychic phenomena?
3: Yes, Miss Williams. There's a bookshop on 12th Street, Jameson, that has a lot of those books.
2: Yeah, I've passed it.
3: Yeah, a very nice lady runs it. I went in there a lot. We got acquainted, and one day she told me about a man. Man with remarkable powers.
2: So you went to him?
3: Yeah. And last Thursday night, a week ago, boy, Maggie spoke to me while I was there.
2: What did this man charge you?
3: He wouldn't take a penny.
2: Huh?
3: Here, Casey, look at this picture. You see what had happened? Above my right shoulder.
1: There's a ghostly face of a woman, Casey.
2: Yeah.
3: And it's Maggie's face. You recognize it, boy.
2: Yes, yes.
3: Casey, this picture couldn't have been made by a trick, could it? Maggie was really with me last night, wasn't she?
2: Yes, sure she was with you, Dad.
3: The photo's not a fake? You'd know.
2: No, it's not a fake.
3: So glad to hear you say that.
1: Casey.
2: Hold it, Annie. Say, Dad, what's the name of this man who took this shot?
3: Well, it's kind of a funny name, Fader Narsi. He's an East Indian fella.
2: He's one of those swamis, huh?
3: He's a fine man.
2: Oh, I'm sure of that. Where does he live?
3: Well, he has a big house on Rankin Avenue, 142. Why?
2: Well, I just wondered. Oh, excuse me, Dad.
3: Yeah.
2: Hello, Casey speaking. Yeah. Okay, Burke, I'll be right up. That was City Desk calling, Dad. I'm sorry, I've got to rush upstairs.
3: Go right ahead, boy. I'll be going. Anyway, you've told me what I wanted to know, and you've made me very happy.
2: Well, I'm very glad.
3: Good night, Miss Williams.
1: Good night, Mr. Phelan.
3: Good night to you, boy. And a million thanks.
2: Good night, Dad.
1: Casey, that photograph can't be on the level.
2: Of course it isn't. It's a crude double exposure. That ghost face was taken from an old picture of Aunt Maggie that this Fader Narsi fellow got hold of somewhere.
1: Well, why didn't you tell the old man that?
2: Oh, Annie, how could I? Dad wants to believe that this thing's on the level. He's happy tonight for the first time since his wife died. But, Annie, after I finish whatever assignment Burke has for me upstairs, I'm going to pay an unsocial call on Swami Fader Narsi. Oh, hey, Burke, what do you mean? You're sending me out of town tonight?
4: That's what I said, Casey. I just had our Detroit correspondent on the phone. He tells me a honey of a murder broke out there. You may be gone 2 weeks, maybe a month.
1: And I'm not going?
4: Casey's on this job alone, Williams. You stay here. Now, take this to the cashier and get your expense money, Casey. Your train leaves in 45 minutes.
2: Burke, I ought to see a guy tonight.
4: Here. You can't. Get going, Casey. I want pictures from Detroit tomorrow.
2: Okay. Well, Dad Phelan's been looking after himself for over 70 years. I guess he can do it without my help a few weeks longer.
1: Hello.
5: Miss Williams?
1: Yes.
5: This is long distance. I have your call through to Detroit.
1: Oh, thank you.
5: Go ahead, please.
6: Hello.
1: Hello, Casey.
6: Annie, gee, it's great to hear your voice. Anyway, what's up?
1: Look, something's happened that we think you ought to know about.
6: What?
1: I'm at police headquarters with Captain Logan. A few hours ago, your friend, Dad Phelan, was found dead.
6: Dad Phelan?
1: Yes, Casey. And Captain Logan thinks that Swami Fader Narsi was responsible for his death.

0: come on, Logan. Let's have the dope on it.
1: Al Phelan didn't open his store this morning, Casey. A cop on the beat got worried, broke in, and found your friend dead in the back room.
0: He just died in his sleep, huh?
1: Yeah. I talked to Miss Williams after she phoned you, Casey, and we pieced the thing together. Beside the old man's body was that spirit photograph of him and his wife. And in his pocket, we found a bank book that had apparently represented his life savings. The balance was only $21. But until 4 days after Miss Williams says he called on you with the express, the balance had been $6,021.
0: The fake Swami got the $6,000.
1: The shock of losing his life savings and learning that the Swami was a fake was too much for him.
0: The Swami gave him the usual routine.
1: Racketeers of his type are all alike. After the victim is convinced he's in contact with the dead, he gets a spook message telling him to hand over some money, usually for an investment the ghost recommends. The dough is passed over in cash, and we cops can't do a thing.
0: Logan, that Swami killed that old man just as surely as though he'd stuck a gun at his head and pulled the trigger.
1: I know it, but he's not a murderer in the eyes of the law. We can't even prove him a thief.
0: Will you question him?
1: Naturally. He denied everything.
0: Well, Logan, I'll talk to Swami Feta Narsi.
1: It won't get you anywhere.
0: Well, I'll see you later.
1: Now, what are you going to do?
0: Well, from what you say, there's only one thing I can do. Beat that guy to a pulp.
2: Good afternoon.
0: Are you Feta Narsi?
2: No, sir.
0: Oh, just a servant, eh?
2: Yes,
0: well, sir. I want to see your boss.
2: What is your name?
0: Casey.
2: You have appointment with the master?
0: No.
2: Feta Narsi received no visitor except by appointment.
0: Well, he received me, big guy. Get out of my way.
2: Wait. Nobody pass Luki.
3: Luki?
2: Yes, master.
3: I will see the gentleman for a moment. What is it you wish, Mr. Casey?
0: So, you
3: are... I am Feta Narsi. What do you wish?
0: Hasn't your crystal ball told you?
3: As the police have made some baseless insinuations that cannot be proven, I imagine you are about to do something equally foolish.
0: Yeah. I'm going to knock that grin off your face and your teeth along with
3: Luki.
0: It.
2: Yes, sir.
0: Take your hands off of me. Let me go, will you?
3: Luki, my devoted servant, is a Senegalese. They are noted for their skill in fighting. Luki, teach Mr. Casey that it will be very unwise for him to trouble us again.
2: It will be a pleasure, sir.
3: Splendid, Luki. Now pick Mr. Casey up from where he's fallen and throw him out the door.
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0: You're certainly a pretty picture, Casey. Two black eyes, a lump on your jaw.
1: You don't have to give me a bruise-by-bruise description of how I look, Ethelbert. I know
2: Ethelbert,
1: how I look.
2: That big Senegalese prize fighter might have killed him.
1: Oh.
0: I know how you feel, pal, but you've gone at this thing all wrong. Rough stuff will get you nowheres.
1: That's great. You got any suggestions?
0: No. Captain Logan says there's nothing he can do, huh?
2: Well, what can the cops do unless they can prove that Nazi got Mr. Phelan's money and got it under false pretense?
1: Must be some way to get evidence.
0: Why doesn't Logan detail one of his dicks to pose as a sucker and pass this Nazi a couple of marked bills?
2: Well, that's been tried several times, but Nazi's too wise. Casey, I might be able to get the goods on Fader Nazi.
1: But you?
2: Yeah. No one would ever take me for a cop. I could go to Nazi and tell him I'd lost a sister, for instance. And I'd let him believe that I had some money, and he'd work his racket on me, and then I'd pass him marked bills, and we'd have him.
0: Sure, it'd be a cinch, Casey.
1: Oh, yeah. It'd be a complete bust, that's
2: what
1: it'd be.
2: Oh, now, why?
1: Do you think anybody gets into Narzi's joint unless he knows who they are and all about him, Annie? You see, it's part of his racket to have the lowdown on people who come to him.
2: Oh, you mean he'd look me up and find out I'm Ann Williams, who works for the Morning Express?
1: Yeah, he sure would. Say, wait a minute. I've got an idea.
2: Hmm? What?
1: Burke was telling me some of his recent family history a few days before I went to Detroit. He can give us the gimmick we need behind this thing.
2: Burke?
0: You're sitting at it?
1: Yeah. Boy, and will he do it when he sees it as the build-up for an exclusive feature story. Annie, come on. We're talking to Burke right now.
3: You're right, Casey. It's a natural. Williams, you'll check into an uptown hotel here tomorrow night as Marilyn Phillips of Portland, Oregon.
2: Which is the real name and home address of your wife's first cousin, right?
3: Yes, as Casey remembered my telling him, Marilyn lost her mother several months ago.
1: Where's Miss Phillips now, though, Bert?
3: Traveling in Mexico, so that'll be all right. She's about your size and coloring, Williams. I'll have my wife tell you enough about Marilyn Phillips tonight so that you can borrow her identity without any chance of a slip-up. When this Fader Nazi checks her, he'll think you're the real McCoy.
2: Well, how will I get to Nazi? I can't just walk up to his front
1: door. You get to him the same way Dad Phelan did. You go to Jameson's occult bookshop and become a steady customer. The old dame who runs the place is probably a shill for Nazi.
2: Oh, I get it. I pose as a grief-stricken daughter with money and let her and him do the rest.
3: That's the play. After you check into the hotel as Marilyn Phillips, you're not to come near this office, near your apartment, or with anyone you know, till this job's finished.
1: Wait a minute now, Burke. You mean...
3: I mean especially that she can't go anywhere near you, Casey. That'd give the whole show away.
1: Oh, I didn't think of that.
3: I'll see that you receive plenty of expense money, Williams. You report to me by phone. That's all.
1: She can talk to me by phone, too.
3: Well, what does she want to talk to you for?
2: Yes. Why should I?
1: Well, I thought I might be able to help or something.
2: Burke. We'll attend to everything.
3: Sure, Casey. I'll attend to everything.
1: Oh, that's just swell.
3: City desk, Burke speaking.
4: It's me, Burke. I'm getting acquainted with Mrs. Jameson, but she hasn't suggested I see our man yet.
3: You've only been on the job 10 days. This'll take time. Stick with it.
0: Casey, what on earth has happened to Miss Williams? It's almost 3 weeks since I've seen her in here.
1: Miss Williams is away, Ethelbert. And who cares?
0: Hey, you don't have to bite my head off.
5: You've been coming in here for over a month now, Miss Phillips. I feel that I know you well enough to offer a suggestion that may soften your great sorrow.
2: Well, the only thing that can help me, Mrs. Jameson, is if I could see my mother again or hear her voice.
5: Well, perhaps you can. I know a remarkable man, Miss Phillips, a man of almost miraculous powers. His name is Fader Nazi.
6: Sit down, Miss Phillips.
2: Thank you.
6: I see things in the crystal ball. I see a lady there whom you loved very dearly.
2: My mother?
6: Yes. Her name was Alice.
2: The woman who sent me here must have told you that.
6: Be not hasty in your judgment, Miss Phillips. You were born October 4th, 1922. Your home was 47 Vista Road, Portland, Oregon. Your middle name is Celestine. Your mother's maiden name was McClintock. She's very close to you now, Miss Phillips. Very close.
2: Can you make me see her, Swami? Or hear her voice?
6: Later, perhaps. Come to me on Thursday next. In the meantime, I will pray that the one you love beyond the veil will speak to you and give you comfort. Go now. I'm very weary.
2: Yes, Swami. How much do I owe you?
6: Owe me? Hmm. Oh, my dear child, I make no charge for my services, ever. My mission in life is to serve mankind.
7: Oh, he merely gave you the old build-up today.
4: Yes, Burke. Of course, someone in Portland sent him the information about Marilyn Phillips and her mother.
7: Oh, birds in his racket have contacts all over. Call me again after you see him Thursday. Goodbye.
4: Wait a minute, Burke.
7: Huh?
4: How's Casey?
7: In very bad humor. Goodbye.
6: Sit very still, Miss Phillips. The psychic force is strong in me tonight. I feel the spirit presence of one who has passed beyond.
2: You think, Swami, that my mother...
6: I cannot tell. I am sinking into trance. Hold my hands tightly. Look closely at the crystal, and soon you may hear the voice of the dead.
2: It's so dark in here.
6: Trance. I'm sinking into dawn.
2: Swami, what? That knocking. Something's knocking on the table, Swami, and it isn't you. Oh, that music. Where's it coming from? I'm afraid, Swami. I'm afraid.
8: Have no fear, my daughter.
2: That voice.
8: It is your mother's, darling.
2: Mother?
8: I'm with you, Marilyn, dear. This good man has helped me make the journey from the land beyond to bring you comfort.
2: I can't see you, Mother.
8: I have more to tell you, my dear. Now the force is growing weak. Trust this good man. Trust Veda Narsi, and I will come to you again through him. Come again, and I will have more to tell you.
6: Oh.
2: Swami Narsi.
6: What? Was it a success, Miss Phillips?
2: Oh, you don't know what happened?
6: I was in trance. I never know.
2: My mother talked to me. She said that she had more to tell me.
6: We shall assist her then. Come to me next Wednesday. Hold my hands tightly, Miss Phillips.
2: Yes, Swami.
6: I am sinking into trance. Sinking into...
2: Those knocks. And that music again. Mother?
8: Yes, my darling.
2: Come closer and let me really see you.
8: That is beyond my power, dear. I have but little time. I'm so worried about you, my child.
2: Worried about me?
8: I left you so little money when I passed behind the veil. You must have more, much more, and you shall have it. I will point the way. Tomorrow, take your money from the bank.
2: Take my money from the bank?
8: Give it to this good man, Veda Narsi. He will invest it for you. Invest it so it will be doubled, tripled in amount. When that is done, your mother will be happy.
2: You will tell Fata Nasi how to invest my money, Mother?
8: I shall guide his every action. And I know all things, dear. Through him, I will make you rich. Promise, darling.
2: Yes, Mother, yes. I'll bring Swami Nasi the money tomorrow.
8: You've made me very happy. I must leave you now, darling. I must go.
7: So, then the ghost voice faded out, huh?
4: Yes, Berg. And when Nasi snapped out of his trance, I told him I'd bring him $10,000 that Mother left me at 9 o'clock tomorrow morning.
7: I'll send you the money by messenger. Call me when you get it, and we'll check on the final plan.
4: Okay, Berg.
7: Goodbye. Well, Casey, tomorrow night will be the payoff.
1: Yeah?
7: Cops will be posted around the house before Williams goes in. When she comes out, the cops will take it as a signal, close in, get the Swami with those marked bills in his possession... And that's that.
1: There's also going to be a witness when that money is passed.
7: Who?
1: Me.
7: Why, you're the last guy in the world who could get into that house.
1: I've been casing that joint, Burke. There's a big window in Narcy's chamber with a strong trellis leading up to it. The window is painted black inside, but if Ann can get it open just a few inches...
7: You could see and hear what's going on.
1: And I can take a picture of Ann giving that rat the dough. I'll use an infrared bulb that shows no glare.
7: It'll make a swell shot for the paper.
1: And for evidence in court. Will you tell Ann to get that window open?
7: I certainly will. Leave it to Williams. She'll get it open somehow.
2: I've brought the money, Swami.
6: Oh, yes. Yes, the money.
2: You'll return it to me and much more besides, as Mother said.
6: Miss Phillips, through spirit guidance, I have made many fortunes for other people. I'm not interested in money myself.
2: Oh, there's $10,000 here. All I have.
6: Well, I will accept and invest it as a sacred trust.
2: Here.
6: Thank you. What was that?
2: I didn't hear anything.
6: We'll see. This window.
9: So, Mr. Casey.
1: Hello, Nasi.
9: Step off that trellis and into this room with your camera. As you see, I have a gun.
1: Yes, I see.
9: Now close the window.
1: Okay.
9: I am always alert for frame-ups.
1: Yes, the guy in your racket has to be.
9: You will give me the film you just exposed?
1: What good will it do you? I saw you take the dough.
9: Your testimony and that of Miss Phillips will be utterly valueless if the money cannot be found in my possession. It's quite obvious that I have been given marked bills, but they're easily destroyed.
2: Casey, if he destroys the paper's $10,000, I'll have to pay it back. I'll be in debt the rest of my life.
1: He won't destroy it.
9: Don't move, Mr. Casey. I shoot. Now take the film from your camera and toss it into the copper bowl on this table.
1: Okay.
9: I place your marked money in the bowl with it. Now strike a match, Mr. Casey, and burn them.
1: That gun makes you the boss.
2: Oh, Casey, when we tell Burke you burned the paper's money...
9: It is very probable that you will not be believed. There will be a large suspicion that you kept it for yourself.
1: That doesn't bother me so much as the idea that you might beat this rap, Nasi.
9: I shall beat it. Now strike a match and burn that evidence.
1: Okay. Money and the film in this bowl beside... Your crystal ball. Right at you, Nasi.
2: Knock the gun out of his hand.
1: Get it, Annie, quick.
9: Looky, looky. Yes,
2: that big prize fighter.
9: Come here, looky, help.
1: That's the guy I want to see again.
2: Take this gun, you'll need it.
1: No, I won't.
9: Looky.
10: I am here, master.
1: You weren't expecting that crystal ball in your face, were you? Now, that'll hold you. Now, Swami Nasi, would you like to gaze into your crystal ball? Or can you guess what's going to happen?
9: Don't hit me. Don't hit me.
1: This is for Dad Phelan. This for Annie. This one's for me. And now, Annie, you can bring in the cops.
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0: cops got the whole gang of them, huh, Casey?
1: Yes, Ethelbert.
2: Mm-hmm, including Mrs. Jameson, the dame who also impersonated Narsy's spook.
0: That's swell, Miss Williams. And it's swell to see you around here again. I've missed you since you've been away on that case.
2: Oh, thanks, Ethelbert.
1: Yeah, that's right. We've all... Say, Annie, it's kind of a nice night. How about you and me taking a walk?
3: Why?
1: Well, just because it's kind of a nice night.
2: So long, Ethelbert.
1: So long, Ethelbert.
0: So long, Ethel... okay, so long. As my sister Edna says, quote, absence makes the brain grow dumber. And a walk on a nice night may be dangerous business for an unmarried bachelor. Unquote.
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Herman Chittison is the Blue Note pianist. 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

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Chesterfield packs more pleasure because it's more perfectly packed, thanks to Accuray. They satisfy the most. Around Dodge City and in the territory on West, there's just one way to handle the killers and the spoilers, and that's with a U.S. Marshal and the smell of gun smoke.

0: Gunsmoke, starring William Conrad. The transcribed story of the violence that moved west with young America. And the story of a man who moved with it.
1: I'm that man, Matt Dillon, United States Marshal. The first man they look for and the last they want to meet. It's a chancy job, and it makes a man watchful and a little lonely.

0: Well, for heaven's sake. Matt.
1: Yeah, what, Doc?
0: Look at that coming. It's a Surrey.
1: What?
0: A four-passenger Surrey. Oh, well, that's the first one of those I've seen west of St. Louis.
1: What? That's Kitty up there with a driver, isn't it, Doc?
0: Kitty? Oh, no. Why, so it is. But who is the driver?
1: I don't know. I don't know the one sitting in back, either.
0: Gee, that's pretty fancy for Dodge.
1: Yeah. Yeah, those are a couple of dudes, if I ever saw any.
0: Green as squash.
2: Hi, Matt.
1: Hi, Kitty.
0: Hello, Kitty.
2: Haven't met anyone?
3: Haven't even seen them, Kitty.
2: There they are. Marshal Dillon, Doc Adams, Mr. Samuel Sprague, and Clifton Bunker.
1: Hello,
0: Mr. Bunker. Quite a wagon you gentlemen have.
4: We brought it with us, Doctor, on the train.
5: We've been all over the country around here in that Surrey, haven't we, Bunker?
0: What are you, prospectors?
2: No, Doc.
5: We're writers, Doctor, from New York.
0: Writers?
5: Did you ever read anything by Ned Buntline?
0: Oh, then you're not reporters. You write make-believe stories.
4: Well, we want to write true stories, Doctor, but there doesn't seem to be much material around here.
2: Well, I'm kind of disappointed. There hasn't been a gunfight since they arrived, and every Indian in Kansas seems to be growing old on a reservation.
4: We're not going to get any stories this way.
1: You mentioned that writer Ned Buntline, Mr. Spring. I met him once through Jim Bridger.
5: Oh, yes, he wrote a lot of stories about Jim Bridger's adventures.
1: Mm-hmm. Most of them were lies. They made Bridger look like a fool.
5: They also made Jim Bridger famous, Marshal.
1: Like Wyatt Earp. Buntline wrote about him, too.
5: Anything wrong with being famous?
1: I guess it depends how you get that way, Mr. Sprigg.
0: Yeah, go stir him up some Indians, Matt. A few massacred families out here would... Oh, that'd make nice reading in New York.
1: Yeah.
5: Let's go get a drink, Kitty.
2: You two go ahead. I'll join you.
5: All right. Good day, gentlemen.
4: Gentlemen.
2: Well, you were a great help.
1: What do you care about them, Kitty?
2: I don't think a series of stories in the New York papers would hurt Dodge any, do you?
0: Oh, she's thinking of business, Matt. I keep forgetting she's half owner of the Long Branch now.
1: So that's it, huh?
2: Of course it is. Don't want anybody killed, but you might at least be polite to them.
1: Haven't got time, Kitty.
2: What?
1: I got to ride up to Hayes City tomorrow. May not be back for a week.
2: Good.
1: You want to come along?
2: Ha!

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0: Now look, that cavalry up ahead there, Mr. John.
1: Yeah.
0: Pretty sloppy looking, ain't they? Half of them ain't even setting their saddles straight.
1: Uh-huh.
0: Yeah, not that I blame them, none. Riding them terrible McClellan saddles.
1: I think they've been hit, Chester. They must have had a fight.
0: Hey, by golly, I think you're right.
1: Let's pull up.
0: Some of them boys is wounded. And look there. A couple of them tied across their saddles. They're dead.
1: I think I know that lieutenant, Chester. Yeah, it's Lieutenant Bain.
0: What in the world do you suppose has happened?
2: Up for there! Up for there! Up!
1: Hello, Lieutenant. Can we give you any help?
3: Might have this morning, Marshal.
1: Indians?
3: Chief Little Hawk.
1: Little Hawk? The Pawnee?
3: Haven't you heard, Marshal?
1: What? I've been in Hayes City for a week.
3: Little Hawk and 40 Braves jumped reservation 4 or 5 days ago.
1: Well, he's one of the most peaceful chiefs in Kansas, Lieutenant.
3: Look at my patrol, Marshal. 2 dead and 6 wounded.
1: I don't understand it.
3: Neither does anybody else. He wiped out a family over on Walnut Creek yesterday, and he hit us this morning.
1: You're the only cavalry in the field?
3: Yeah. Funny thing. We picked up Little Hawk's trail right here, Marshal. Right out of that grove of trees.
1: Huh?
3: It's a Pawnee burying ground. Guess they stopped there to make medicine or something. Well, see you at the dance, Marshal.
1: Yeah, Lieutenant. I'm sorry it happened.
3: Yeah, so am I. Up, buddy!
2: Up, buddy!
1: Come on, Chester.
0: Them poor devils, they really got it, didn't they?
1: Well, they're not far from Fort Dodge now.
0: Where are we going? To look at this Pawnee graveyard?
1: Not exactly a graveyard, Chester.
0: Well, what is it then?
1: You'll see.
0: Dylan, what's all them poles sticking up over there with them platforms on them?
1: Graves, Chester.
0: Oh, yeah. I've heard of that. They bury people up in the air on them platforms, don't they?
1: Yeah, that's right.
0: But these is all new, Mr. Dylan. At least they're empty. There ain't no corpses laying on them.
1: No. Little Hawk must have come by here to pick up his dead and take him with him.
0: What for?
1: I don't know.
0: They must have been in an awful hurry. Look at that platform over there.
1: Uh-huh.
0: It's half tore down.
1: Yeah, I noticed it.
0: The rest of them ain't.
1: No.
0: I declare, I don't feel right here, Mr. Dillman.
1: Neither do I, Chester. All right, come on, let's go.

0: I'll buy us the first drinks, Mr. Dillon.
1: All right, Chester.
0: I swear my throat's solid alcohol.
1: Yeah, so is my... Hey, Kitty.
0: Yeah, she wants you, Mr. Dillon.
1: I'll join you at the bar, Chester.
0: All right, sir. Say, Alvin.
2: How long have you been back, Matt?
1: Since noon, Kitty. I had a lot of business at the bank.
2: Oh?
1: Well, not personal business, you understand.
2: Matt, you remember Sprig and Bunker?
1: No. Are those dudes still in town?
2: Matt, they want to talk to you.
1: Now, Kitty, their stories aren't going to put Dodge on the map. It's already there. Texas cattle did it, not New York writers.
2: Please, Matt, I'm asking you.
1: Well, if you're going to turn female on me.
2: You forget I'm part owner of this place now. I can have you thrown out.
1: Yeah? I'd sure be talking to those two.
2: Right there, Matt, at that table. You see him?
1: No.
2: Well, then walk around a while. You'll find him. I'm going to talk to Chester.
1: Good evening, gentlemen.
3: Marshal Dillon. Sit down, Marshal. Sit down.
1: All right.
3: Marshal, we've got a proposition to make you.

0: Marshal.
1: Why don't you go back to New York, huh? They got plenty of corpses there. And they're a whole lot prettier than anything the Indians might leave for you.
0: Now, look here, Marshal.
2: Just no getting along with him at all, Spring.
3: Well, you certainly didn't talk to them very long, Matt.
1: Is that my drink, Chester?
4: No, sir, it ain't. No, it ain't. It ain't. It's yours now.
1: Pour yourself another one. I'll buy it.
4: Well, thank you. I don't mind if I do. Oh, Mr. Dillon, look at this little dido Miss Kitty's been showing me.
1: Huh?
4: Well, they had it hung up behind the bar there. See, it's all carved out of bone.
1: Here, let me see that, Chester.
3: Interesting, isn't it, Matt?
1: Where'd this come from, Kitty?
3: Well, it's an Indian totem of some kind. Sprig and Bunker brought it in.
1: Sprig and Bunker?
3: Well, they're just lending it to us to hang behind the bar. Now what?
5: I'll go with him, Chester.
6: Well, I'll go.
1: Where did your men get this totem?
0: We've had enough of you for tonight, Marshal.
1: Now, I want to know where you got this totem, Sprig.
4: You're choking me.
1: Then tell me.
4: We got it from a soldier.
1: A soldier? What soldier?
4: A private from Fort Dodge. His name was Roger Harlow. We bought it.
0: What is it, Mr. Dillon?
1: Chester, we're riding out to Fort Dodge in the morning. In time to wake up Major Honeyman.

0: All right, Marshal. B Company moved out yesterday. My judgment of the situation is that they'll make almost immediate contact.
1: I see, Major.
0: But I don't like your insinuation that the cavalry is responsible for Little Hawk jumping reservation. I'll admit garrison life's dull, but no soldier in my command would want action that badly. Where's your proof, Marshal?
1: Right here, Major.
0: Why, this is a Pawnee totem.
1: It's more than that, Major. It's a Fox Clan totem.
0: Little Hawk's clan.
1: Yeah. Well, I've told you where I think it came from. Now let's get that private in here and settle this, huh?
0: Marshal, I'll feed him to Little Hawk if this is true. Oh, Sergeant! Sergeant Grimes! Oh, what'd you say his name is?
1: Harlow. Roger Harlow.
2: Yes, Major?
0: Now, Sergeant, you pride yourself on knowing every man at Fort Dodge.
2: As regimental sergeant, I consider it my duty, sir.
0: What company is Private Roger Harlow assigned to?
2: Private Roger Harlow?
0: Yes, that's right.
2: There ain't no Roger Harlow on this post, Major. There never had been.

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0: You find Sprigg and Bunker last night, man?
1: No. We finally learned at the stable they drove out of Dodge in that Surrey yesterday morning.
0: You going after them?
1: Yeah. As soon as Chester comes with our horses.
0: What do you think they're up to now, man?
1: I wish I knew, Doc.
0: They ought to be hung.
1: Hey, Doc. Huh? Look over there. Coming into the plaza.
0: Oh, yeah. Well, you won't have to ride after them now.
1: No.
0: Them and their fancy Surrey. Yep, Matt. Yep. Where you going?
2: Marshal?
1: Get on, Bunker. You too, Sprigg. Now.
2: Well, right. We saw it, Marshal. We saw practically all of it. It was exciting.
3: And with no help from you,
2: either. Oh, it was magnificent. The cavalry really got their own back this time.
1: What are you talking about, Bunker?
2: The Indians. The cavalry practically wiped them out.
1: What?
3: Yesterday, Marshal, just before dark. We were driving along the Arkansas and heard all that gunfire and commotion up ahead. And we got there just in time to see what few Indians were left running for their lives. They killed all but half a dozen of them, and they got that Chief Little Hawk, too.
1: You saw this, huh?
3: Oh, now, Marshal, we wouldn't be making it up, would we? And I might add that it's about time we saw something around here.
1: You know, Sprigg, I was talking to Doc Adams over there when you drove in. You know what he'd like to see?
3: No.
1: He'd like to see you and Bunker hung.
3: What?
1: And so would I.
2: What's the matter with you, Marshal?
1: Why did you tell me a soldier gave you that totem?
3: Oh, you found out.
1: Why did you lie about it?
3: Because you were choking me and because I didn't know what you'd do next. Or why.
1: Why? You men robbed a Pawnee grave. You stole a totem of Little Hawk's clan.
2: Well, that's all we took. Who cares about a savage idol anyway?
1: Little Hawk did. He went on the warpath.
2: Oh, nonsense, Marshal. Over a fool thing like that?
3: Marshal, you're not standing up for a bloodthirsty redskin, are you?
1: I knew Little Hawk Sprigg. He was a good chief. He was a brave man and a peaceful one. Till you shamed him.
3: Well, he's not shamed now, Marshal. He's a good Indian.
1: You get out, both of you. You get out today. Enough men have died because of you. And you go back to New York. And when you get there, you write a story about a marshal who'd have liked nothing better than handing you over to Little Hawk. If he were still alive...

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2: You know, there's a saying on the frontier, kicking won't get you nowheres less than you're a mule. Well, next week, a man complains that somebody's trying to kill him and isn't believed until it happens. But that was the West. Good night.
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Tonight's FBI file, The Lonely Hearts.

0: crime is enjoying unparalleled prosperity. For the American criminal, the boom is on. In studying the records not only of the past year, but also of the pre-war years, it is apparent that this nation is not only not making any progress in fighting the crime wave, but is actually losing ground. That fact points up the inevitable corollary that unless some real progress is made in the near future, unless some important victories are won against that army of criminals, the crime wave may engulf us all. However, defeat at their hands is not inevitable. Even as it wasn't inevitable when the Axis forces held democracy by the throat during World War II. Victory against the Legion of Crime can be won, but it will only be won the way any war is won, by the combined efforts of all the people. Tonight's file opens in a neighborhood dance hall located in the residential section of one of our large eastern cities. A group of people is scattered about the hall, obviously waiting the commencement of festivities. A young man appears on the bandstand and calls out to the crowd.
1: Quiet, please. May I have quiet? Ladies and gentlemen, you know why we're all here tonight. As members of the Neighborhood Friendship Club, we are availing ourselves of the opportunity to meet and dance with new friends. As usual at these gatherings, the music will be supplied by Happy Miller and his Friendship Five. Now, I know that none of you are acquainted now, but as the music commences, I suggest that you go to the nearest member of the opposite sex and, well, just dance. All right, friends, here we go.
2: This is a better crowd than I thought there'd be, Mary.
3: Uh-huh.
2: Not too much competition. Hey, this guy with the high collar. He's heading over here. He's gonna pick you.
3: He's kind of older.
2: Oh, Errol Flynn, don't come here, honey.
4: Hello.
3: Hello.
4: May I mean, would you like to dance?
3: Is it all right, Ethel?
5: Yes, dear. Go ahead.
4: Thank you. Well, I guess we can start right here.
3: All right.
4: What's your name?
3: Mary Franklin.
4: Oh.
3: What's yours?
4: Tom Cook. Oh, I'm sorry.
3: Oh, that's all right.
4: I'm afraid I'm not too good a dancer.
3: Oh, you're fine.
4: Miss Franklin.
3: Yes?
4: I don't want to sound forward, but... Well, I don't understand how a pretty girl like you happens to be here. I mean, you shouldn't need a friendship club.
3: Oh, well, my sister and I, she was sitting there with me. We just moved here.
4: Oh, sorry.
3: Oh, that's all right.
4: Is this your first time here?
3: Yes.
4: Mine too.
3: Oh.
4: I don't get a chance to go out much. My work takes up a good deal of my time.
3: Oh, what do you do?
4: I have my own business.
3: Oh, really? What kind?
4: Paper boxes. I make them.
3: Oh, that must be very interesting.
4: Oh, it is. We just licked a problem today that we'd been working on for months. An oversized carton proposition. You like to hear about it?
3: Oh, I'd love to.
4: Well, this was a real challenge. Unexpected things are always happening in the paper box business. That's why I enjoy it so, I guess.
3: Oh, I'm sure that's it.
4: For instance, every customer has different ideas and different tastes.
3: Oh?
4: Some like to have a box that's long and not too wide. Others like a square box, except they don't like it exactly square. Oh, say, I hope I'm not talking too much about the box business.
3: Oh, not at all. I love to hear about it.
4: You're sure?
3: Oh, yes.
4: Well, then, here's a fact about cartons that very few people know.
3: Oh, what's that?
4: Well, you know the corrugated lining that's on the inside of cartons that they ship cans? When you figure, Miss Franklin, all the places that boxes like I make go to, Europe, Asia, all over the world, it makes you pretty proud.
3: I'm sure it does.
4: Oh, goodness. This must be the last dance.
3: Oh, I guess it is.
4: Well, I certainly owe you an apology. I didn't mean to monopolize your whole evening.
3: I'd like to.
4: Honest?
3: Yes.
4: Miss Franklin, I don't wish to seem forward, but I wonder if I could possibly see you again sometime. Maybe.
3: Yes. Yes, you can.
4: Honest?
3: Yes.
4: Well, how about, say, well, tomorrow night?
3: All right.
4: Will your sister mind?
3: Oh, of course not.
4: All right, then it's a date.
3: Yes.
4: Say, I just thought of something.
3: What?
4: If you can meet me early enough, I'll take you down and show you some boxes.
3: This is the first time I've been to an amusement park in months.
4: Oh, I come here a lot.
3: Oh?
4: Alone.
3: Oh.
6: The most romantic boat ride in the world. One ride is all you need.
4: Have you ever been in this place?
3: The Tunnel of Love?
4: Uh-huh.
3: No. It looks interesting, though.
4: Well, you wait right here. I'll buy the ticket.
3: All right.
6: The Tunnel of Love. The greatest ride on the Midway. No girl can resist a man.
4: Come on, Mary.
3: All right.
4: The ticket seller said to take this first boat. Here, let me help you. Be careful.
3: Thank you, Tom.
4: You're welcome.
6: Coming in right.
4: Well, here we go.
6: For 25 cents. It's the biggest, the best ride on the Midway. More than half a mile of romance.
4: Mary.
3: Yes?
4: I want you to know something.
3: What?
4: These past 2 weeks have been the most wonderful 2 weeks in my whole life.
3: Really?
4: I don't wish to appear forward, but I just never have known a friend like you.
3: That's very nice.
4: You see, I've never had much chance to do these things before. Well, but working and all, I didn't get to make friends. That's why I went to the Friendship Club.
3: Well, I'm glad you did. We wouldn't have met.
4: I know. Mary, I wish we could keep on having these good times together.
3: I do, too.
4: I mean, under, well, more permanent circumstances. By that, I mean...
3: I think I know.
4: That the matter I'm discussing is marriage?
3: Yes.
4: How are you inclined toward it, Mary?
3: Well, my sister Ethel has always said that when the right party came along, and if she approved of him too...
4: Mary, let's go see your sister tonight.
0: Meanwhile, at the local FBI field office, Special Agent Jim Taylor is studying some photographs when Agent Earl Harrison approaches.
7: Hello, Jim.
8: Oh, hi, Earl. Grab a chair.
7: Thanks. Well, what's up?
8: Here. Take a look at these pictures, will you? We're looking for those two women.
7: Why?
8: Well, the young girl married the man in that picture about 10 days ago. She...
7: That's no crime, Jim. What do we want them for?
8: Assault. They left on their honeymoon trip in his car, and they took that older woman along with them.
7: Uh-huh.
8: Allegedly, she was only riding as far as our fair city, and then they were going on the honeymoon by themselves. Well, they drove along until they came to a wooded section upstate. As it started to get dark, the older one, who poses as the younger one's sister, asked the man to stop the car. As soon as he did, she sapped him with a jack handle.
7: Sounds like a nice little lady.
8: Oh, yeah. Well, they left him deep in the woods. He was a week getting out.
7: Well, he must have been in pretty bad shape.
8: He still is. He's at General Hospital now.
7: How do we get in on this, Jim?
8: Well, for one thing, they crossed the state line, and we've had some previous complaints about this pair. They're wanted on flight to avoid prosecution.
7: Oh.
8: The older woman has been working the racket quite a while with other partners.
7: Oh. What makes you think they're here in town?
8: Well, the husband thought they'd head here.
7: Oh.
8: I know that isn't much to work on, Earl, but let's see if we can't build it up into something.
9: Mary,
3: what?
9: I went to see your Mr. Cook, honey. He's ripe and hanging on the vine. The last two men you married were dead broke compared to him. He's got $5,000 cash at his apartment that we can cut up right off the bat.
3: Ethel.
9: What?
3: Do we have to go through with this one?
9: Of course we've got to go through with it. Why?
3: Well, I'd like not to.
9: Huh?
3: Oh, he's too nice.
9: too nice for what? To be taken?
3: He reminds me of my father.
9: Honey, if your father had as much money as he has, I'd work this racket on him.
3: Oh, but you...
9: Well, do a little remembering, kid. Remember where I found you, working for cakes in that clip joint. Remember what's happened since. Clothes, good living. That deserves some loyalty.
3: Oh, I know, but I can't do it.
9: Yes, you can. And you are.
7: I've got some news on those women, Jim.
8: Oh, what did you find, Drew?
7: Well, I don't know whether they're here now, but they were last Wednesday.
8: No?
7: That car the woman drove off in turned up.
8: Where?
7: At a used car dealer's.
8: Mm-hmm.
7: Hey, what are you doing with all those pictures?
8: Oh, I went back over some of the complaints on the older woman. I found that she had the young girl meet the victim through a Lonely Hearts Club.
7: Oh.
8: So I sent the description on both women to every such club in town, and they sent back pictures of all the girls they have on file who come even close to answering the details.
7: I see.
8: Earl, why don't you stay on that used car angle, huh? Meanwhile, I'll try and finish up here with the pictures.
7: Okay.
8: If we get any kind of a quick lead, we might be able to arrest both of them before they get a chance to swindle some new victim.

0: Just a minute. Oh, hello, Tom.
1: Hello, Mary. Where's Ethel?
0: Oh, she's out.
1: Good. I wanted to talk to you alone.
0: What for?
1: Mary, I got a call from the Friendship Club. They asked me about some girl the police are looking for. She married some man, and then she and a woman who poses as her sister robbed this man.
0: Oh.
1: Mary, you won't get mad if I tell you something, will you?
0: No.
1: The club said they remembered you and Ethel being at the dance. That you were dancing with me, and they asked me if I ever saw you again. They said if I did, the police wanted these women.
0: What'd you tell them?
1: I told them I didn't know who they were talking about.
0: Oh.
1: Mary, is it you?
0: Yes.
1: Mary.
0: Oh, Ethel forced me to do it. You've got to believe that. She lent me a lot of money and told me I didn't have to pay it back. And then all of a sudden she said that if I didn't pay her, I had to work with her and I didn't have a job and... Oh, what do you care?
1: But Mary, I do care. I told you I loved you. Well, I still do.
0: Huh?
1: Mary, let's get married anyway.
0: Oh, Tom, I want to, but... Oh, Tom, look out.
1: Hmm?
0: Oh, yes. Oh, Tom.
2: That was a very touching scene, honey, but you're still working with me. Now reach in his pocket, grab his keys. Let's go.

0: We will return in just a moment to tonight's file, which shows how your FBI protects American citizens and American homes. And speaking of home protection, did you know that out of all the millions of homeowners in this country, each year only about 5,000 families have an experience like this?
1: Peggy, I've got a big surprise for you. Look, here's the mortgage on our home. It's canceled, paid in full.
2: Jim, that's wonderful. But how did you do it? Well, I thought we were going to be paying for the next 5 years.
0: The secret is that Jim didn't have just an ordinary mortgage on his home. 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
2: It was a friend in need when Jim had his operation back in 1942.
0: Second advantage, if the owner dies, the Equitable Society not only cancels the mortgage, but also returns to the widow every dollar her husband had paid to reduce the principal. 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So for many reasons, a man may consider himself lucky if his health, age, income, and the location of his home enable him to qualify for an Equitable Assured Home Ownership Plan. For full information, see your Equitable Society representative or write care of this station to the Equitable Society.
1: That's EQUITABLE.
0: The Equitable Life Assurance Society of the United States. Now back to the FBI file, The Lonely Hearts Racket.

0: If it comes as any kind of a surprise to you that the criminals in tonight's case from the files of your FBI are both women, then perhaps you'd be interested in knowing one of the facts gathered by the Federal Bureau of Investigation in its recent crime survey. That survey showed that during the past year, more than 76,000 women were arrested. Compared to the total number of people arrested, which was more than 750,000, 76,000 may not seem like much. However, analyze it another way. Break it down and learn that the figure represents an average of more than 200 women arrested every day throughout the year. Nor are their crimes listed in the minor category. More than 8,000 of those women were arrested for larceny and theft. Should you be under the further misconception that women are not habitually given to breaking the law, that once they are arrested, they change their habits for the better, you're in for another surprise. More than 44% of all women arrested in the last year in the United States had previous fingerprint arrest records. Tonight's file continues at the local FBI field office.
1: Jim, I just finished talking to the dealer who bought the car from the two women.
2: And?
1: He paid them cash.
2: Oh, I was afraid of that.
1: And they gave him the Hotel Park West as their address.
2: Did you check?
1: Yes, neither of them ever stayed there.
2: Well, I came a little closer, but not much. I found her picture in that file.
1: From which club?
2: The Friendship Club. I called and spoke to the secretary and gave him the number that was on the back of the picture.
1: Did you get anything from him?
2: Yes, the girl's name, or at least the one she's using now, is Mary Franklin.
1: That's a help.
2: Well, he said that he's sure he saw her at a dance they had a couple of weeks ago. And he's also sure that she was dancing with a man named Tom Cook.
1: Have you spoken to Cook?
2: Well, he lives three blocks from here, so I got his address and went over there.
1: How'd you make out?
2: Well, according to the superintendent, the two women had just been there. They had Cook's set of keys and let themselves into his apartment.
1: Well, did you talk to Cook?
2: No, he wasn't there. Or at his place of business.
1: How about an address on that Miss Franklin? Did the club give you that?
2: Oh, yeah. Turned out to be a vacant lot.
1: Oh, fine.
2: Pardon me, old. Special Agent Taylor speaking. Yes, that's right. He is? Or when? Yeah. Yes, thanks. I'll be right over. Goodbye. That was the local police, Earl.
1: Yeah?
2: Tom Cook has just shown up there. I'm going over to see if I can get a lead from him.

0: Want to see this movie magazine, Mary?
1: No, thanks.
0: How about going up to the club car for a drink?
1: No, thanks.
0: You can have one sent back to the compartment.
1: No, thanks.
0: Mary, are you still sore because I whacked that guy?
1: Well, you shouldn't have done it.
0: And leave that much money for somebody else to clip him? Oh, no. Look, while I was waiting for you to come back to the apartment, I clipped an ad from the Lonely Hearts magazine. Listen to this. Middle-aged man, widower, wealthy, no children, no real friends, would like to exchange pictures and letters with nice girl in East. Does that sound like fried chicken or doesn't it? Now, look, Mary, I'm getting a little tired of this. You act like you're doing me a favor. I can get a lot of other girls to work with. Now, get with it. We send this guy a picture, a loving letter. We're back in business.
2: Mr. Cook?
3: Yes, sir.
2: I'm FBI Special Agent Taylor. Here are my credentials.
3: Pleased to meet you, Mr. Taylor.
2: Well, Mr. Cook, before I ask you any questions, would you identify the girl in this picture for me, please?
3: Yes, sir. That's Mary.
2: Mary Franklin, is that the name she gave you?
3: Yes, sir.
2: From what I understand, you met her at a friendship club dance.
3: About 2 weeks ago.
2: Why did you tell the club secretary that you hadn't seen her?
3: I wanted to give her a chance to explain. Mm-hmm. You have to understand, Mr. Taylor, Mary didn't hit me or do anything. She's afraid of her sister, and she does what her sister tells her. We were going to be married.
2: Oh, I see. I assume you know by now that Miss Franklin and her accomplice visited your apartment. You know why they went there?
3: Yes, sir. I called the superintendent and asked him to look for a box in my bedroom. It was gone.
2: Well, what kind of a box?
3: A cardboard box with $5,000 in it.
2: How did they know it was there?
3: I told Miss Franklin's sister.
2: Oh. Where did they live?
3: Apartment 31 at 719 West Hudson Street.
2: 31 at 719 West?
3: Yes, sir.
2: West Hudson Street. Thank you, Mr. Cook. I'm going over to their apartment.
3: What for? They've gone.
2: Well, maybe we can find out where they went. If we do, let's hope we still have time to get your money back.

0: Carol, they really left this apartment in a shambles, huh?
1: Yeah, it's going to be difficult to find anything here, even if we knew what we were looking for.
0: Nothing in this closet.
2: Nothing in the desk, either.
0: Huh? Well, let's take a look in the bedroom, huh?
3: Right.
0: When did I find the light switch? There we are. Earl, you take the closet, huh?
2: Okay.
0: Let's see if there's anything in the wastebasket.
4: This cupboard is bare.
0: Huh?
2: What have you got there, Jim?
0: It's a Lonely Hearts magazine. It was here in the wastebasket.
2: Oh.
0: No. No loose pieces of paper in it, but... Hey, wait a minute. Yeah. Hey, Earl, look at this page.
2: Yeah.
0: It's full of Lonely Heart ads, but one has been cut out. Hey, this could mean something. Come on, let's get going.

0: Just a minute.
1: Hello, Mary.
0: Tom.
1: I'm so glad I found you.
0: Oh, Tom, you shouldn't have come here.
2: Well, if it isn't out-of-town Elmer.
0: Ethel.
2: Getting to be a habit running into you.
0: Ethel, what are you doing with a gun?
2: I'll put it away as soon as Mr. Cook writes a letter.
1: What kind of letter?
2: Saying I never took a dime of your money.
1: But, Miss Franklin, I can't do that.
2: Then we'll just have to tie you up. Mary, get the clothesline.
0: No, I won't.
2: Then I guess I'll have to tie both of you up.
3: You just stand where you are.
2: Huh?
3: Grab the gun, Earl.
4: Right, Jim.
2: Who are you?
3: We're special agents, the FBI.
1: Mr. Taylor, that's my cardboard box. There in the corner.
3: Fine, we'll take it along as evidence. All right, come on, you two. We've got a cell reserved for you at headquarters.

Ethel Shelby was tried in a federal court and sentenced to 10 years for violation of the National Stolen Property Act. Her accomplice, Mary Franklin, was given a 2-year sentence and was then placed on probation. When Special Agent Taylor found the Lonely Hearts magazine with part of a page torn out, he called the offices of the publication to learn whose ad was in the missing portion. When he got that information, he contacted the gentleman who had inserted the ad and asked him to be on the lookout for either a picture of Miss Franklin or a letter from her. As soon as they arrived, the two special agents learned the new address of the pair. And so, another case from the files of your FBI was closed, and closed successfully. In this case, as in so many others, it was necessary to ask the local police for help. And, as has constantly been the experience of every special agent, once that cooperation was requested, it was given, and given in the fullest measure. With the number of special agents under 4,000, which means approximately one special agent for every 35,000 people in the country, it would obviously be impossible for your FBI to operate without the help they get from law enforcement agencies throughout the nation. This is an effort to thank them publicly for that past support and to hope that all future cooperative efforts will be as successful as the one dramatized tonight. We'll end with the conviction of the criminals.

0: In just a moment, we will tell you about next week's exciting case from the files of your FBI. Now a quick summing up of the advantages of the Equitable Assured Home Ownership Plan, created to protect you against the two greatest dangers in home mortgages.
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2: Next week, we will dramatize another case from the files of the Federal Bureau of Investigation. A timely story of crime on the high seas. Its subject, extortion. Its title, The Tropical Shakedown.
0: The incidents used in tonight's Equitable Life Assurance Society's broadcast are adapted from the files of the Federal Bureau of Investigation. However, all names used are fictitious, and any similarity thereof to the names of persons living or dead is accidental. Tonight, the music was composed and conducted by Frederick Steiner. The author was Jerry D. Lewis. Your narrator was William Woodson, and Special Agent Taylor was played by Stacey Harris. Others in the cast were Parley Bear, Alice Backus, Bill Hawes, Charlotte Lawrence, and George Offerman, Jr. This Is Your FBI is a Jerry Devine production. This is Larry Keating speaking for the Equitable Life Assurance Society of the United States and the Equitable Society's representative in your community, and inviting you to tune in again next week at this same time when the Equitable Life Assurance Society will bring you another thrilling story from the files of the Federal Bureau of Investigation. The Tropical Shakedown on This Is Your FBI.
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5: Bill Rest. Rest, look. There's nothing on the other side of it. We've made it. We're at the top.
6: But we can't be there. The dad of the Dorlin left, he didn't say anything about a rock peak. He said the top was a plateau, a snowfield where the glacier started.
5: Come over here. Look. There's the snowfield down there.
6: You mean...
5: He never really reached the top. It's a double peak, and he never even saw this spur. We're the first to climb Latino.
6: But if that's true, if he lied about it... Sam, something just occurred to you. Hestinook.
7: Yeah. He could be Dorlin. His body was never found, and with his face gone, no one would recognize him. He got the job here at the weather station and has been living here to protect his secret.
6: And he killed my father. And he's been getting up here in his place. Sam, what are we going to do about it?
7: Our first job is going to be to get down.
5: The last leg, darling. Here's the west wall. I'll just make this rope fast.
6: Great Scott.
5: There. Look there.
6: A man. Frozen in the ice.
7: Look at that beard. The skins he's wearing. The stone-tipped spear in his hand. There's the god whom the natives tell legends about. A prehistoric hunter that was frozen in the glacier 100,000 years ago.
6: Van, if we can get him out, get him back to civilization.
5: We will. We'll come up here tomorrow with Ferguson. And now start down the rope. Wait for me on that ledge just below there.
6: Yes, Van.
8: All right. Come on down.
5: Coming. Stand clear.
6: Van. This isn't a ledge, it's the mouth of a cave, and back there, look. Metal cylinders.
7: Liquid air. So that's it. That's how Scotty died.
6: I don't understand you.
5: Your father brought them up here to freeze and preserve anything he might find in the glacier. Like that hunter. When Scotty climbed up here yesterday, Dorlin sprayed the stuff on him.
7: He was dead, frozen solid before he hit the ground.
6: Van.
7: Let's get out of here fast. Go on, down the road.
6: Yes, Van, but you come too. It'll hold us both.
7: All right, come on. Easy. The rope's swaying badly. Seems to be slipping.
9: You're not slipping. I've been carrying it.
6: Van is catching, Nook. He's up on top of the cliff.
7: Darling! Darling, don't stop!
9: Oh, you know who I am, eh? And you probably guessed the rest. That I lied. That I didn't go to the top. That I killed Blair and Scotty to keep them from discovering it. Just as I'm going to kill you.
6: Darling, for heaven's sake!
9: It's my mountain. Mine. While I live, the world will go on thinking that I was the only one that ever climbed it. At this last one knock, and you'll die. One scoundrel.
6: What's that?
7: An avalanche. It's shouting like that started it. It's going
9: up.
7: It's coming down the snowfield. Hold tight and pray that it clears us.
6: And then the overhang saved us.
7: Yeah.
6: It went up past us. Van, what happened to Dolan?
7: Swept him over the edge. He's down there under a million tons of ice. But there on that ledge. Look.
6: A stone tipped sea. The one the hunter frozen in the glacier had in his hand.
7: The avalanche must have carried him down, too. The Chinos has finally come down from the mountain. He had to wait there. Frozen in the ice for 100,000 years. But he finally got his quarry, Doyle.

0: And that was the tale of the hunter from beyond. The hunter from before time and history. Of course, you've heard other stories where it took a long time to bring a criminal to justice, but have you ever heard one before where someone waited 100,000 years to get their man?
1: Patience may be a virtue in some things, Raymond, but certainly is not.

0: Well, Casey, how are you coming along with that crossword puzzle?
1: I'm stuck, Ethelbert, for a seven-letter name beginning with H, and it's a place in Ohio.
0: That's a tough one, Casey.
2: Not for me, boys, not for me.
1: Hi, Tony.
2: Hi, fellas. 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

0: Good evening, ladies and gentlemen. This is Tony Marvin. Every week at this time, the Anchor Hawking Glass Corporation brings you another adventure of Casey, crime photographer, ace cameraman who covers the crime news of a great city. Written by Alonzo Dean Cole, our adventure for tonight, The Red Raincoat.
1: Night, about 9:30. Rain. Hard, pelting rain that has driven people indoors and left the streets deserted. At the corner, a bus stop. A woman alights from it. She wears a red hooded raincoat that covers her head and most of her face. She turns into a side street lined with cheap walk-up apartment houses. Midway of the block, she's about to pass the entrance to an alley when, from its darkness, there's a gunshot. Then another, and another. The woman falls. On the street, brakes are hastily applied to a cruising taxi. As it comes to a skidding halt, the driver...
2: Police! Police! Police! Take cover!
3: I heard those shots.
4: Where?
3: From that alley, I think. I didn't see no one.
5: Well, this dame got it in the back.
3: Three bullet holes.
4: Stay here, fella. Don't let anybody touch her. I'm going to look in that alley.
6: Get back, you people! Get back! This ain't a free show. There's been a murder here.
7: Push him back, Belletti, so I'll have room to shoot a picture.
6: I'm doing the best I can, Casey. Move, you folks, move.
7: That's better. There's one for page one. Now,
8: that'll be all, Casey.
7: Well, look who's finally got here, my old pal Logan.
8: How often do I have to tell you that no press pictures are to be taken at the scene of a homicide until after the police photographers get through?
7: Oh, I've got a rotten memory, haven't I, Chum?
8: By rights, I ought to take that camera away from you.
7: Oh, no, you wouldn't do that to me, not with all these people looking on.
8: I... Oh, nuts. You cops, push this mob back. Clear the block so we'll have room to move around. Sergeant.
9: Yes, Captain.
8: Tell me what happened here.
7: Oh, I can tell you that, Logan.
8: Huh?
7: A cab driver, that little guy over there, heard three shots fired from the alley here and saw this gal in the red raincoat fold up on the sidewalk.
8: Yeah?
7: A uniformed cop, this guy right here, heard the shots too, searched the alley and found nothing. Well, all the rest is up to you.
8: Hmm. What is Doc's report show, Sergeant?
9: He said the woman was killed instantly, Captain. One of those bullet holes is in line with the heart. Of course, you can't be sure it followed that line through her body until she's turned over.
8: Well, don't do that when my tech men get through.
9: No, sir.
8: Anyone find out who the woman is?
9: Not yet, sir. When we can go through her pockets, we'll probably find something that'll...
7: Ann Williams is circulating through that crowd, Logan, trying to locate someone who might know... Say, here she comes now with a fat tape.
10: Hello, Captain.
8: Hello, Miss Williams.
10: Casey, this lady thinks she recognizes the dead woman.
7: Well, that's swell, Annie. If you can identify her, lady, your picture will be in the paper.
8: Say, I happen to be in charge here.
7: Oh, excuse us, Logan.
8: Who do you think the dead woman is, lady?
10: Well, as I was just telling this young newspaper woman, officer, I can't be sure because the poor thing is lying on her face. But I'm almost positive that's the body of Nora Gellhorn, because she had a red raincoat exactly like that. She's the only woman in this neighborhood who'd wear anything so flashy. And... I've got a notion that a certain person wanted her out of the way.
7: Huh?
8: What do you mean by that?
10: Well, her husband, officer, has been carrying on something disgraceful with another woman. Mrs. Gellhorn told me that herself. And she wasn't the sort who'd let a man divorce her just because he happened to fall in love with somebody else. So I think...
7: That her husband shot her?
10: Oh, I know it's an awful thing to say, mister, but from the goings-on I've heard about it, I think he's been planning to put her out of the way for a long time. As I was saying to my eldest daughter, Eloise, only last night...
8: Where do these Gellhorns live?
10: Over there in the corner building on this side of the street. That's number 371, apartment 4C. I live in the apartment house next door. I'm Mrs. Patch. Mrs. Ida Patch. I said to my eldest daughter only last night...
8: Excuse me, Mrs. Patch. Who's the other woman in this case? The one you say Gellhorn's been carrying on with?
10: Oh, her name's Randall, Emma Randall. She and her husband live in the same building as the Gellhorns. Their apartment's directly across from mine.
7: Hey, wait a minute. This Emma Randall has a husband?
10: Yeah, poor man. Hey, you know, he stands in the way of Ferris Gellhorn's plans, too. So if you policemen don't act fast and put that murderer behind bars...
8: Act fast, Mrs. Patch, if a checkup shows that your story is okay.
10: Oh, you'll find it's true, all right. I'm not the only person in this block who's been expecting a thing like this to happen.
9: Captain Logan.
8: Yes, Sergeant?
9: The photographers and tech men are finished. You can examine the body now.
8: Come on, Mrs. Patch. I want you to make your identification positive.
10: Oh, I hate to look at the poor thing. Well, Captain, I know my duty.
8: Will you turn the body over, Doctor, so we can see the face? Thanks.
7: She wasn't a bad-looking gal, Annie.
11: Nope. Kind of pretty.
10: Oh!
8: Well, what's the matter, Mrs. Patch?
10: Wait. That
5: isn't Nora Gellhorn.
10: It isn't?
5: No, that's Emma Randall.
11: The woman you said Gellhorn was in love with?
5: Yeah, but that's Nora Gellhorn's raincoat. I'm sure of it now that I see it close.
12: Since Mrs. Gellhorn isn't inside of it, you'll have to revise your theory. I guess you don't think Gellhorn would shoot the woman he's in love with.
5: No, no, he was crazy about Mrs. Randall. He wouldn't shoot her.
7: Too bad, Logan. For a few minutes, it looked as though you had a sweet suspect in a case that was half sewed up.
12: Well, it may still be that way. Mrs. Patch, what kind of a guy is Randall, this dead woman's husband?
5: Well, he's a nice, quiet kind of man.
12: Quiet kind,
5: yeah.
12: Huh? Did he know about his wife and Gellhorn?
5: Oh, he must have. Everybody knew.
12: Yeah, he sounds like the answer, Casey. This guy Randall stood all he could, then waited for his wife tonight and paid her off.
5: James Randall wouldn't do that. He couldn't have done it.
12: I'm afraid that's something you can't be sure of, lady.
5: But I am sure. Mr. Randall hasn't been outside of his apartment since early this evening. He was inside it when I heard shooting down here on the street.
12: How do you know he was inside?
5: Well, his living room window was just across the court from mine. One of his shades was up a few inches, and I saw him over there, lying on the couch.
13: You saw him?
5: Well, just by accident, of course. I never spy on my neighbors.
7: Well, that's that, Logan.
12: Yeah.
7: But there's another possible angle.
12: What?
7: That red raincoat. Mistaken identity.
14: Gellhorn may have thought he was shooting his wife.
7: That's it, Annie.
12: Yeah. Wait a minute. Mrs. Patch, you're sure this is Mrs. Gellhorn's raincoat?
5: Oh, I'm positive. I recognize it by those peculiar buttons and that little mended place on the right shoulder.
12: Well, have you any idea why Mrs. Randall should have been wearing it?
5: Well, I suppose Nora Gellhorn lent it to her.
12: Weren't they enemies?
5: Well, not outwardly. Like most jealous women, they made believe they were friends. Would have made things kind of difficult if they didn't, seeing as they not only lived in the same house, but worked in the same restaurant.
7: Worked in the same
5: restaurant? Yeah, Harley's Grill. They're both waitresses there.
12: Do you know if Mrs. Gellhorn or her husband are home now?
5: No, I don't. Their windows aren't on my side of the house.
12: That's too bad.
7: Let's find out for ourselves, Logan.
12: We will, Casey. Sergeant, take charge here.
15: Yes, sir.
12: Have Martin take Mrs. Patch down to headquarters and get a complete deposition from her.
5: Oh, I'd much rather go with you, Captain.
7: You and the captain can get together later, Mrs. Patch, but I'll shoot that picture of you now.
5: For the paper, Mr. Casey?
7: The best paper in town.
5: Oh, goodness, I look just a fright in this old coat. On account of rain, I didn't get...
7: Fine clothes on you would only gild the lily.
5: Oh, Mr. Casey.
7: Well, now, just stand just as you are. Hold that bewitching smile. That does it.
5: You want to take another?
12: If he does, he's staying here without me. Come on, Miss Williams.
7: I'll take more shots of you later, Mrs. Patch. Coming, Logan.
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0: try to pull yourself together, Mr. Randall. I'm sorry we've had to bring you such rotten news. And my wife. Dead.
1: It's tough, fella.
2: Please let me go to her. I got to see her.
0: Not now.
1: Later, pal.
2: Yeah, but she's lying down there in the street, you say, in the rain.
3: They'll have taken her away by now, Mr. Randall. You can go to her when you get a little more used to the idea of what you'll have to see.
2: Yeah, maybe. Maybe that'll be better. Who killed her, Captain? Who shot my wife?
0: Well, we hope you may be able to help us find that out.
2: I don't know. I can't help you.
0: Before we came to you, we stopped at the Gellhorn's apartment. Nobody was home.
2: Why'd you stop there?
0: We want to meet Mr. Gellhorn, especially. He a friend of yours?
2: He's a neighbor.
0: I see.
2: You've been talking to people, Captain. Someone's been telling you things.
0: Oh, frankly, yes. Randall, do you think...
2: No.
0: That...
2: Ferris Gellhorn would be the last man in the world who'd kill my wife.
0: That wasn't the question I meant to ask you. You think he's the sort who'd kill his own wife?
2: I don't know.
0: Now, when you let us in here, Mr. Randall, you said you'd been asleep.
2: Yeah, I was tired and I came home from work and I lay down on the couch there.
1: Well, what time was that?
2: It was around 6:30, Mr. Casey. I slept until your knock at the door woke me up.
1: There was plenty of daylight when you fell asleep, around 6:30, Mr. Randall. Why did you turn the electric lights on then?
2: The lights?
1: Yeah. We saw a crack of light under the door before we knocked and woke you up.
2: Well, you see, when my wife was working late, Mr. Casey, I always turned the light on for her if I was going out or going to sleep. You see, she hated to come home to a dark apartment.
4: Will you keep your big mouth shut, Casey, and let me handle this?
1: It was a question we wanted answered, wasn't it?
4: Well, I'd have asked the question, and I'll check on the answer. Now, you attend to your job and let me attend to mine.
1: Okay, I'll take some pictures.
4: Now?
1: Well, Morning Express readers will want to know what the dead woman's apartment looks like. That'll be a good shot of this living room. Now I'll get one of the bedrooms.
2: Yeah.
3: Mr. Randall, you must try to pull yourself together. You just must.
2: Yeah, all right. I'll do my best, Miss Williams.
3: Good.
0: How long had you been married, Randall?
2: 8 years.
0: When did you and your wife meet the Gellhorns?
2: Well, about 2 years ago, Captain.
0: What sort of a fellow is Gellhorn?
2: I hate the guy's inside. He's a lousy wolf and a double-crosser. But if you suspect him of her murder, I know you're wrong. He wanted her to live. He didn't want her dead.
3: This man sounds like a square shooter, Captain.
0: Yeah, he does, Miss Williams.
1: Check me down on that, too.
0: Oh, so you're back again, Casey.
1: Mm-hmm. I didn't want to miss anything.
0: Who's there?
5: Valetti, Captain.
0: Come in.
5: We found Mrs. Gellhorn.
0: Oh, is this...
6: I'm Nora Gellhorn, Captain. This officer came to the restaurant for me. He told me why.
0: Sit down, Mr. Gellhorn. I've got to ask you some questions.
6: Just a minute, please. Jim.
0: Yeah, Nora.
6: You know I didn't like your wife. I had plenty of reason not to, but... Now, I'm very sorry for you.
0: Thank you.
6: Now, Captain, what did you want to know?
0: Well, first, Mrs. Gellhorn, did you lend Mrs. Randall the raincoat she wore tonight?
6: Yes, I did. It was pouring when she got through work, and she didn't even have an umbrella with her. I was working late tonight in another girl's place, and I figured the rain had stopped by the time I finished, so I said, take my coat.
0: And you remained at the restaurant after Mrs. Randall left there, Mrs. Gellhorn?
6: Yes, I did.
7: I checked, and Mrs. Gellhorn was in the restaurant when Mrs. Randall was shot, Captain.
0: Okay, Paletti.
1: Mrs. Gellhorn.
6: Yes?

0: Holiday.
1: We'll pick him up. Sergeant Flanagan's posted guys at all the theaters around here, Captain. And that Mrs. Patch gave us a first-class description of Gellhorn.
0: So Mrs. Patch is the one who's been telling you cops things?
2: She told us nothing that you and Mr. Randall haven't verified, Mrs. Gellhorn.
0: Oh, all right, then. My husband has been two-timing both me and Jim Randall here. But if you've got an idea that he killed Emma, you're wrong.
3: I've told him that, Nora.
2: Well, Mrs. Gellhorn, you think he'd have liked you out of the way and Randall here, so he and Mrs. Randall would be free to get married?
0: Well, sure he'd have liked that, but I know that he wouldn't...
2: Come in.
4: We've got Gellhorn, sir.
2: I'm all ready for him, Sergeant.
4: He's downstairs. You want him brought up here?
2: Wait a minute. He hasn't been told anything.
4: Oh, not a word, sir.
2: Where'd you get him?
4: Coming out of the Fourth Avenue Theater.
0: Fourth Avenue?
2: You said he'd seen the show there, Mrs. Gellhorn.
0: Well, I thought he had last night. I can't understand.
2: I can. Go into that bedroom, Mrs. Gellhorn.
0: Into the bedroom?
2: For just a few minutes. Close the door and don't come out till I call you. Then come out quick.
0: All right, I'll do it, but I don't...
2: Okay, Sergeant. Have Gellhorn brought up.
4: Yes, sir. The captain will see him up here, Pete. Come on.
5: The old surprise treatment for Gellhorn, Logan.
2: Yeah. His reaction when he sees his wife alive is all I need now.
5: Certainly looks as though...
2: Everything fits. Even the theater where they picked him up. He'd seen the picture there, so he could describe every part of it that was shown while he was waiting in that alley.
6: He went there after the shooting to establish an alibi.
2: Sure, Mr.
4: Sure he is, Captain.
2: Bring him in.
7: You don't have to, Doug.
2: I'm Captain Logan, Gellhorn.
8: So you're the boss of these monkeys who've been putting the muscle on me. What's the big idea?
2: We're simply doing a little investigating, Mr. Gellhorn.
8: Investigating what? And why here? Randall, what's your part in this? Why have I been brought to his apartment?
2: I'll explain, Gellhorn, if you need an explanation after... Lady, come out of that bedroom. You in that bedroom, come out.
8: Nora.
2: Think you're looking at a ghost, Gellhorn?
8: What's my wife doing here?
2: She's the last person you expected to see, isn't she? You thought she was dead.
8: Well,
2: yes, so wipe that phony look of innocence off your face. The woman who wore your wife's red raincoat tonight was Emma Randall.
8: Huh?
2: She's dead.
8: Emma's dead?
2: Yes, Gellhorn. With three bullets in her back that you put there.
0: I get it now, Captain. He mistook her for me in my raincoat.
9: He killed my wife. Let me at him. I'll tell him.
2: Watch out.
9: Take him,
2: boys.
9: I've got him, Captain.
10: Got him before I get a picture.
11: What's this all about?
2: You know, Gellhorn. I'm arresting you on a charge of murder.
8: Me? Murder?
10: I got a shot of that, too.
2: All right, boys. Let's get him back to headquarters.
8: Well, you can't do this to me. You don't know what you're doing.
6: Well, come on, Casey. This case is all sewed up. Let's get our stuff to the paper.
5: Okay, Annie. But I wonder...
6: What?
5: If this case is sewed up

0: After what you and Miss Williams have told me, Casey, I can't see any doubt of that fella Gellhorn's guiltiness.
1: There isn't any doubt, Ethelbert, except in Casey's much too active imagination.
2: Oh, Annie, you've closed your mind like Logan.
1: Oh.
2: You two had so completely sold yourselves on Gellhorn's guilt before you saw him that nothing could unsell you. It didn't mean a thing to you, for instance, when Logan's big surprise act laid an egg.
1: Oh, that.
2: Gellhorn didn't act as if he was looking at a ghost when his wife stepped out of that bedroom.
1: Well, so what? He probably got a flash of Emma Randall's face after he shot her, realized the big mistake he'd made, and was all prepared.
2: Well, that's possible, yeah. You know, Mrs. Gellhorn took longer than she should have to come out of that bedroom. And then she looked more nervous than her husband. I'd like to know why.
1: Oh, Casey, you're trying to make something out of such little things.
2: The parts of the case fit too smoothly, Annie, as though they'd been oiled by somebody. Yeah, but I can't figure it out. Oh, nuts.
0: You know, this Gellhorn business is a lot like another murder I read about. It happened over in England.
2: And that's the Haslington murder, yeah.
0: Haslington was the name of the gal who got shot. You know about it, huh?
2: Yeah, Ethelbert.
1: Oh, that's a famous old-timer, Ethelbert. Happened before any one of us were born.
0: It was all news to me when I read it a couple of months ago in a detective magazine. They called it The Case of the Sable Cloak.
2: Case of the Sable... Yeah, detective magazine would.
0: Hmm?
2: Say, you know, I promised to show you those pictures I took last night that the paper didn't have space for.
0: Yeah, I'd like to see them.
2: Here. Here's a print of the Randall living room. This is the bedroom, and here's Mrs. Patch. Mm.

0: And will she be sore because her picture didn't make the paper? She's the woman who gave us the lead on Gellhorn.
1: Ain't she a funny-looking old dame? Look at the...
0: Yes.
2: She's a dangerous old dame. Say, wait a minute. Give me that picture I took of the bedroom.
1: Huh?
2: I noticed it before, but it didn't register. Look at the pillows on the bed.
0: Well, they're just pillows.
2: Yeah, but they're on top of the bedspread, uncovered.
0: I don't see...
2: Randall's alibi, Andy.
0: What?
2: Anne, now, wait a minute. Look at this picture of the living room. The window shades are pulled to within a few inches at the bottom. Now, that narrow space is all Mrs. Patch had to look through when she saw Randall lying on the couch.
0: What have pillows in the bedroom got to do
1: That's
0: with...
1: That's what I'd like to know.
2: Ethelbert, you say you read about the Haslington murder in a recent magazine. Was the magazine True Murder Chronicles?
1: Yeah, but it
2: that
1: was called The Case of the Sable Cloak. What does it?
2: You've been a great help to me tonight, pal, and to Ferris Gellhorn.
1: I?
2: Come on, Annie. We're going to pay another call on Emma Randall's husband.
3: Well, okay, Casey, but I'd still like to know...
1: So would I. But what was the... Oh, they always do that to me.

0: Who's that?
1: Casey, Mr. Randall, and Miss Williams. May we come in? It's important.
0: Just a minute.
2: Casey, how are you going
3: You'll
2: to...
3: You'll soon know, Annie. A door just closed inside there.
2: So what? I don't know why you haven't told me all you
3: I've
2: think.
3: Been too busy thinking to tell you, Annie.
2: Okay.
0: Come in.
3: Thanks, Randall. Sit down, Miss Williams.
2: Thank you.
3: Casey?
1: I'll rest on my feet, thanks.
3: What have you come to see me about?
1: New evidence in your wife's murder.
3: New evidence?
1: Yeah. Gellhorn didn't kill her.
3: What do you mean?
1: Say, it's awful stuffy in here. You mind if I lift this shade and raise the window a little?
0: Since you're already doing it.
1: Thanks. Randall, you ever read a story called The Case of the Sable Cloak?
3: No.
1: It's funny. It was published only a few months ago in True Murder Chronicles. And I noticed several issues of that magazine here last evening.
3: Well, those magazines belong to my wife. I never read them.
1: Oh, I see. Well, this particular story told about a rich Englishman who fell hard for a gal named Haslington. He wanted to marry her, but he had a wife. His wife owned a sable coat, and one night he shot and killed a woman who was wearing that coat, but the woman had borrowed it from his wife, and the woman was Miss Haslington.
3: Well, that's like Gellhorn and Emma.
1: Uh-huh, yeah. The cops were pretty sure to remember the famous Haslington case if a similar murder occurred and to jump to a conclusion based upon it, see? If everything was previously arranged to point that way. Don't you think so?
3: I don't know.
1: Oh, sure you do.
3: I tell you,
1: now,
3: the
1: guy who really murdered your wife was fairly smart. He started to point suspicion toward where he wanted to fall soon after that magazine story gave him his big idea. And he figured a pretty fair alibi. He even had an excuse for a light to burn when it shouldn't have, so he could be seen in a place where he wasn't.
3: What are you driving at?
1: After the murder, he continued to play smart. He denied his belief in Gellhorn's guilt while constantly pointing the finger at him. And he got rid of the clothes he'd worn out in the rain. I looked for him while I was in your bedroom last night.
3: You're accusing me?
1: Because you slipped up on a little detail last night, and because tonight, the two of you made a bigger mistake.
3: Keep away from that door.
1: Come out of that room, Mrs. Gellhorn. Come out.
4: All right. Here I am.
1: You shouldn't have let your murder partner come here to talk things over, Randall. And you shouldn't have hidden her so clumsily before you let us in.
3: He knows, Nora. He knows everything.
4: Shut up, Jim. He wouldn't have known anything if you hadn't said that.
1: It doesn't matter now, does it?
4: Yes, it does. Don't make a move. Ooh. That means you too, Miss Williams.
1: Is that the gun your boyfriend used to kill his wife with?
4: If it is, you'll never prove it.
3: Nora, what are you going to do?
4: The only thing to do, Jim, kill these people. They know you killed your wife and that I helped you. They can send us to the chair.
1: You'll never get away with it.
4: We'll tell the police you broke in here and I shot you in self-defense.
1: Just a second, Mrs. Gellhorn. I want to go on living. And I've arranged things, so I will.
4: How do you mean?
1: You've forgotten. I opened that window.
4: Window? Mrs. Patch.
1: She's been getting an eyeful and an earful.
5: I'll have you know, Mr. Casey, that I only happened to be at this window by accident.
1: I believe you, Mrs. Patch. Give me that gun, Mrs. Gellhorn. Thank you. Now, you two smart killers, sit down and wait for the cops. Go on, Randall. Phone headquarters, Annie.
5: Okay, Casey. After I phone city desk. Oh, but wait a minute. You still haven't told me why those pillows on the top of the bed made
1: We'll go think. Over to the Blue Note, Annie, and I'll tell you all about it.
5: All right.
1: Oh, Mrs. Patch.
5: Yeah?
1: I guarantee that your picture will be in the Express tomorrow.
5: Oh, Mr. Casey!
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7: This Randall and Mrs. Gellhorn planned the killing so they could be free to tie up with one another, huh, Casey?
8: That's right, Ethelbert, yeah.
7: You still haven't told me what you had on Randall when you went to his place, Casey.
8: Well, I didn't have anything, except the Haslington case you'd mentioned.
7: You mean the case of the sable cloak.
8: Okay, pal, the case of the sable cloak.
7: I think that's a nice title.
8: I only had that, a hunch about those bed pillars, and a hope that Randall would crack up and make an admission.
7: Yeah, what was your hunch about them bed pillows?
8: Well, I figured Randall might have rigged up a dummy to fool Mrs. Patch. That all she really saw were his pants and shirt stuffed with pillows.
2: And that was all she saw, too, Ethelbert. When Randall came back after the shooting, he got out of his wet clothes, put on the dry ones that had covered the dummy, and tossed the pillows back under the bed. But a little too carelessly.
7: What'd he do with the clothes he'd worn out in the rain?
2: Put them in Gellhorn's apartment.
7: Mm-hmm.
2: They belonged to Gellhorn. Randall had even worn his things.
7: Say, he and that Mrs. Gellhorn thought of almost everything.
8: Yes, Ethelbert. Almost everything.
7: You know, Casey, it's like my sister Edna says, quote, anything that's not worth doing is not worth doing well. Yeah, unquote.
6: 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A great name in glass. Our cast included Miss Leslie Woods as Ann Williams and John Gibson as Ethelbert. The Blue Note pianist was Herman Chittison, and the original music was by Archie Blyer. 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A great name in glass.

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1: Sam Spade Detective Agency.
2: Me, sweetheart. Merry 29th of December.
1: You too, Sam. Did you take the little boy home?
2: Yep.
1: Straight home?
2: Well, not exactly, F. Had to make a couple of emergency stops, but we got there.
1: What do you mean, Sam?
2: Well, I got my weekly knot on the head, for one thing.
1: Sam, just taking the little boy home?
2: Like I said, F, we were derailed. There was a dash of poison, for instance.
1: What?
2: A couple of pounds of thousand-buck notes.
1: Oh,
2: and an infernal machine that nearly blew up half the Mission District. But other than that, we had a peaceful ride home.
1: Why, Sam, this sounds like a caper.
2: Which is just what it is, Angel. Get out our special holiday bottle of Napa Valley wine, and we'll get in our premature regards to the new year, following dictation of a report entitled The Prodigal...
1: Prodigal, Sam? Are you sure that's the right word?
2: Certainly, I'm sure. The wanderer will return to the roost. You and your big, fat roost. With our last bedtime story for 1950, namely, The Prodigal Panda Caper.
0: For NBC, William Spear, radio's outstanding producer, director of mystery and crime drama, brings you the greatest private detective of them all in The Adventures of Sam Spade.
2: Effie! Miss Perrine!
1: Oh, coming, Sam, coming. I've been looking in the dictionary.
3: Huh?
1: Sam, you've fallen into the trap.
3: Again?
1: Prodigal. Here, now see? Prodigal. Given to reckless extravagance. It doesn't mean wandering at all, see? Now, people think just because the prodigal son wandered that you...
3: What are we talking about?
1: Well, the prodigal panda caper. How can a panda be given to reckless extravagance?
3: Well, let me see. Oh, here. Definition 3, prodigal. Yielding abundantly, luxuriant.
1: A panda? You mean one of those black and white...
3: Oh, right, right. See note below, it says. You ready for the note below?
1: Where's my pencil? Oh, all right, Sam, I date. Fill in it. Two.
3: Master Roebuck Dozier, 2318 Delaney Street, City. From Samuel Spade, license number 137596. Subject, the prodigal...
1: prodigal panda caper.
3: Right. Dear Roby, I'd spent a relatively pleasant day running down a case of slow pay in North Beach and, flushed with success, had returned to my office for a final check of the file. Underwood, Helen, Usher, Roderick, Varden, Dolly, where the... Oh, Spirits Holiday, yes. I sat down, put my hat and my feet on the desk, and was loosening my collar when I noticed just to the right of my off ankle one large bag of jelly beans. Sighting past it, I saw in the corner chair an open copy of a magazine featuring on the cover a blonde in a low-cut dress taking a .38 slug from a slack-jawed thug in the background under big red letters spelling out Thrilling Crime Comics. And behind all this, sound asleep, was you. Hey, hey, Sonny. Sonny.
4: Hey.
3: Hey, wake up, will you? Come on, reveille's blowing.
4: Huh? Oh.
3: Hi, hi. How long you been here?
4: Oh, a long time, I guess.
3: And what's your name?
4: Roby, short for Roebuck.
3: Well, what can I do for you, Roby?
4: Well, I've been to the police. They wouldn't do anything. They said I should come to you.
3: You mean you got a job for me?
4: Yeah.
3: Dangerous?
4: Yeah, a hoist.
3: You mean a heist. What was it?
4: My panda bear.
3: Oh, someone stole it?
4: Yeah. It's not mine, really. I bought it for my little brother, Barney.
3: Mm-hmm.
4: He's 5 and he's always wanted one. So when I got the junk money,
3: Money?
4: Oh, bottles and papers and stuff.
3: Oh.
4: I collected it from the neighbors and earned $6.15. And Barney wanted the panda bear, so I bought it at Lacey's department store today and they stole it.
3: Who stole it?
4: Well, there was this man in the checkered coat and the lady in the red silk dress.
3: Uh-huh.
4: Just like the store in the comic here.
3: Oh.
4: The man looked like that, but the lady looked different.
3: Mm-hmm.
4: She had black hair and a red dress, and her eyebrows went up this way instead of sideways.
3: Novel.
4: I was walking down the street with my panda bear, and the lady called me over to a car she was sitting in and started to talk to me.
3: Mm-hmm.
4: And right away, the man in the checkered coat ran up and grabbed at my panda bear. And they chased me up a fire escape. And the man pulled out a big black gun and said if I didn't come down and give him the panda, he'd shoot me and Barney and Mom. So I came down and gave him the panda.
3: Well, that's quite a mouthful. Oh, excuse me, Roby. Hello?
5: Sam?
3: Yeah, Dundee.
5: This is Dundee.
3: Oh.
5: Sam, there's a little fella about 8 years old on his way over there.
3: No, he's here now, Lieutenant. What's the deal?
5: He gave us quite a story.
3: Well, how'd it go?
5: Oh, we took it down. I got it right here
3: somewhere.
5: Let me see. It's about a man in a checkered coat and a lady in a red silk dress.
3: Yeah.
5: Oh, here it is. Quote, I was walking down the street with my panda bear and the lady called me over to her car.
3: Dundee. He hasn't changed it any.
5: Yeah, we got hold of his mother. Runs an elevator in the Russ building.
3: Good.
5: She says he reads too many comic books. You better send him home.
3: Okay, Lieutenant, thanks. Come on, Roby.
4: You gonna send me home?
3: Lieutenant Dundee called your mother, old man, and
4: you don't believe me either.
3: Oh, it's not that, Roby. It's just...
4: But I can't go home without the panda bear. What do I tell Barney? I promised him. My own brother.
3: Oh, he's home now waiting?
4: Yeah.
3: Well, tell you what I'll do, Roby. You let me put you in a taxi and send you home, and I'll take the case.
4: You'll get my panda back?
3: Wouldn't be at all surprised. So if Barney's face hits the floor, just tell him Samuel Spade Incorporated's working on it.
4: Only one thing.
3: Huh?
4: I haven't any money left.
3: Oh, you got jelly beans, haven't you?
4: Yeah.
3: Okay, you can pay me off in jelly beans. Now, come on now, let's find a taxi. Which we did, Roby. Like the psychology book said, I didn't discourage the child imagination, but I did try to tout you off thrilling crime comics and onto Alice in Wonderland. This, I could see, would take some doing. It was almost closing time when I got to Lacey's, but I talked my way past the man at the door and hustled up to the sixth floor and the toy department. The clerks were doing whatever clerks do at 5:30, but I found a handy floor walker.
6: Dear me, Mr. Spade, I just don't know. I just don't know.
3: You mean you counted your cash and everything, but you can't...
6: Oh, it's not that, Mr. Spade.
3: Oh.
6: I am perfectly willing to stretch a point to please the little fellow.
3: Uh-huh.
6: We like to think we are human here, you know.
3: Well, that's nice. That you like to think so, I mean.
6: But you see, something very strange happened this afternoon. Come over this way, sir, by the escalator.
3: Oh.
6: We had the giant pandas at this counter here. 25 of the large size. I assume that's what you're interested in.
3: I guess so. Then what then?
6: Well, for Christmas, they didn't do anything.
3: Just sat here, huh?
6: Yes. Mm. But would you believe it, sir? This afternoon, all 25 were sold.
3: Well, how do you account for that? New Year's gaiety?
6: Well, if you want my personal opinion, it's Miss Greenbrier, the new girl who came to work yesterday. She is endowed with...
3: I know just what it takes to sell pandas. Well, how about the junior model?
6: Medium. Yes, now, let me see. There were a few under the counter here.
3: Good.
6: Where?
3: What?
6: I was wrong. Here is a big one.
3: Well, lucky me. How much?
6: $5.79 plus tax. I'll make the slip out, and you can get your change over at the main
3: desk. An impressive panda bear, Roby. It was hard to figure out how you could lose anything that big, and harder still to figure out how I'd explain this kind of thing to people who stopped me on Market Street. Be that as it may, my floor walker friend took my cash, tore off the sales slip, and I was about to set sail with my panda when I heard him make the kind of a noise floor workers make when they see what he was looking at.
6: Miss Greenbrier.
3: He pointed weakly, turned pale even by floor walker standards, and sagged to the deck. I turned in time to see Miss Greenbrier collapse at the top of the escalator and watched her come down, draped across three steps like the cover of one of your books of bedtime stories, Roby. She was the last passenger of the day, or so I thought. When I looked closer, I saw she wasn't a passenger. She was freight. At the lamp counter on the floor above, busily adding up receipts as if nothing had happened, was a dark type built along Dragon Lady lines.
7: I'm very sorry, sir, but we closed promptly.
3: I want to know about the girl who just went down the escalator.
7: Miss Greenbrier?
3: Yeah, notice anything strange about her?
7: Why, is she ill?
3: Yeah, did she look ill?
7: I thought there must have been something wrong. I said hello to her, and she didn't pay any attention to me. It was only a second ago.
3: Where'd she come from?
7: Around the corner. I think she'd been at the wrapping desk.
3: She had. It was a tent-sized sheet of heavy brown paper, a batch of metered postage tape, and a shipping label addressed to Master Frankie Carson, 281 Avenida Ruiz, Havana, Cuba. Downstairs, I found my floorwalker friend had come around and was bending over Miss Greenbrier with an impressive-looking gent with gray at the temples.
6: Good heavens, it can't be. It just cannot be, that's all.
8: I'm afraid she is, though.
6: In Lacey's, it's unheard of. Why should she be... Good heavens... In my department, too.
3: Excuse me, floor walker.
8: Hmm?
6: Oh, this is Mr. Spade. He was with me when it... Oh, dear.
8: I'm Dr. Kempthorne. I was exchanging some Christmas gifts when...
3: Any idea what killed her?
8: Well, it's pretty hard to tell without an examination, and I don't have my things with me. Heart, possibly.
3: Natural causes?
8: Well, of course. Why, do you have reason?
3: There are more natural places to die than at the top of an escalator.
9: And in my department at Lacey's, too. Good heaven.
8: Well, who can say? Have to look up the girl's history. If she had a heart condition, well...
3: Sure, sure. Meanwhile, I'll call homicide. They've nothing better to do. For a minute, I thought I'd been reading too many comic books, Roby, but things settled down when they pulled out the records and found Miss Greenbrier had had a heart condition of long standing, and the medical examiner wrote it off as natural causes. So, hoping you would consider a jelly bean bonus for promptness, I picked up my panda and went. Outside, I'd gone about 10 steps when...
10: Ah! Hi, Humphrey.
3: It was Larry Healy, the cop who drives for Lieutenant Dundee, sitting in a patrol car.
10: Oh, you and Bogart. Now, who's it for?
3: A little kid in the mission.
10: How come?
3: What do you mean, how come? I'm buying a panda bear for a little kid in the mission who likes panda bears. Does that have to be explained?
10: Okay, Sam. Okay, okay. It just hit me. The bear ain't turned out quite right. He needs a necktie.
3: Oh?
10: I just happen to have one here my brother-in-law got me for Christmas. Here, give me. Now, see. Sure. Here.
3: Ooh. Larry, how long has there been bad blood between you and your brother-in-law?
10: Bad blood? Listen, even when we were friends, he gave me ties like this. There. There you are. On your way, Sam.
3: Thanks. Taxi! Taxi! The cab let me out near the end of Delaney, and I started walking up the row of dingy pre-earthquake flats towards your house, Roby, at the end of the street. Parked at the curb was a discordant note in this hard-pressed neighborhood, a sleek, custom-built red convertible, one of the kind that looks like it can go 90 miles an hour standing still. The same can be said for the Damon, also a discordant note. You see, San Francisco is a very big, large city. You just don't run into a dame at the lamp counter in Lacey's and a half hour later in a dumpy neighborhood in the mission unless she wants it that way.
7: Well, hello.
3: Hello, Dragon Lady.
7: Oh, silly.
3: You must sell a pass on the lamps.
7: The car?
3: Mm-hmm. But don't try and explain that now. Just tell me why you followed my cab.
7: Follow you? Why, Mr. Smith?
3: Come on, what is it?
7: You're embarrassing me.
3: I know. Since that moment at the lamp counter, you can't get me out of your mind. Well, that's a perfectly normal reaction.
7: No, it's not that. It's... Oh, dear.
3: The panda bear. You want it in the worst way.
7: You're kind of attractive as men go, Mr. Spade. Could you give me a light, please?
3: Sure. Holding the match up to her cigarette, three things hit me. The black hair, the red dress, and eyebrows that went up instead of sideways. At that point, the sleeve of a checkered overcoat with a big arm inside it came around under my chin from the rear, and the fourth thing hit me. How long I had dwelled in Panda Land, I don't know, but it was real nice while it lasted. I was a panda, too, I remember, and I was going somewhere with a big, overstuffed private detective under my arm when a lady panda batted her big brown eyes at me and began pulling my nose. She seemed to have a very, very high voice.
11: Wake up, Mr. Spade. Reveille's blowing.
3: Mm.
11: If I call Lieutenant Dundee, Mr. Spade, son is waiting. Lucky. Over here.
5: Good Christopher, Sam. What happened?
3: Well, it was this way, Dundee. I was walking down the street with my panda bear, and the lady called me over to the car she was sitting in and started to talk to me. And right away, the man in the checkered coat ups.
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0: Van Heflin stars this Sunday in State Fair, another outstanding 60-minute production by Theater Guild on the air. Co-starring in this exciting broadcast is one of the leading families in show business, Gene Lockhart, Kathleen Lockhart, and daughter June. It's a gala New Year's Eve broadcast when Theater Guild presents State Fair. Sunday over most of these NBC stations also means another hour and a half with Tallulah Bankhead in radio's greatest spectacle, The Big Show. Among Tallulah's guests will be Ken Murray, Gloria Swanson, Margaret O'Brien, Jose Ferrer, and many more. And now back to the Prodigal Panda Caper, tonight's adventure with Sam Spade.
1: It was a humiliating experience, Robe, riding back to headquarters in black defeat. But dear, good Lieutenant Dundee, however, was the soul of patience and understanding.
2: What do you take me for, Spade, an idiot?
1: Look, Dundee, all I want you to understand is that this dame in the hopped-up convertible...
2: I've had three rides on that merry-go-round now, and I'm sick of it. The dame in the red dress and the guy in the checkered coat. They take your wallet?
1: No.
2: Your watch? Other valuables?
1: No. Just my panda.
2: Sam, are you trying to tell me there's a hot panda racket going on?
1: Dundee, boy... Look closely now as I take off my hat.
2: What?
1: There. See? Now, as you know, my head ordinarily does not come to a point. But this protuberance was made by a gun butt, not by imagination.
2: So someone slugged you. I believe that, Sam. But this panda bear thing is... Dundee. Yeah. What? Yeah. Yeah.
1: You were saying something about my panda bear, Dundee.
2: Maybe I ought to take it back. That dame at the store this afternoon, the one who sold him?
1: Miss Greenbrier.
2: Yeah. I just finished the postmortem. No heart attack. She was poisoned.
3: It's a strange thing, Mr. Spade. Very strange. I leave my business thoughts at the store.
1: Floor walker, just try and remember the dragon lady's name, huh?
3: Dragon lady, my good gracious, I can't remember my own name. I'm so upset.
1: Oh, now concentrate now. Look, dark hair, up-tilted eyebrows, red silk dress. Works in lamp department on 7th floor.
3: I can picture her so plainly.
1: Dark hair, floor walker.
3: Dark hair.
1: Upshot eyebrows.
3: Eyebrows and the red dress.
1: Yes.
3: Red. Scarlet.
1: Scarlet.
3: Scarlet, that's it.
1: Easy now. I got a list of employees right here. Let's see. Scarlet. Scarlet Townsend?
3: Scarlet Townsend, that's the dame.
1: Floorwalker.

0: Scarlett Townsend.
1: Yeah, she lives here, right in this room.
0: Move out.
1: Today.
0: Well, I'll come. I said, I'll come, landlady. Why'd she move?
1: Me.
0: Oh.
1: I tried to keep her on the right track, but her age, you can't tell them nothing. Now, when she rang that no good game around here, I put my foot down. I said, Scarlett, I said, you're
0: what
1: out.
0: No good day.
2: What no good dame, landlady?
1: Crystal McCall.
2: Oh.
1: Here. I found this just now as I was cleaning the room. Picture of Crystal McCall. Now, ain't that a swell way to have your picture taken?
2: The name rang a bell, and so did the picture. Crystal herself and the all together. When I got around to the face, I made a startling discovery. Crystal was also the late Miss Greenbrier.
1: Well, don't look at it all day, young man.
2: When'd you see this girl last, landlady?
1: This morning. Oh. She and a fella in a checkered coat come around to pick up Scarlett in a big red open car.
2: Know the fella?
1: Nope, never saw him before. But I'd sure know that car. Oh, you ought to see it.
2: You're not telling me a thing, landlady. I have. In Los Angeles, I'd have been dead, but San Francisco is not a convertible town. I found a free phone and began calling the dealers, figuring a bright red custom-built convertible is something you remember, whether you see it or sell it. An hour of this got me nowhere, and I'd begun to wonder if the car had been smuggled up from the unmentionable side of the Tehachapi when the wind changed.
3: Sold a yeller one a while back.
2: Thanks, but near misses don't count, friend.
3: But the buyer had it painted red. Special job.
2: Well, you're improving. Who's the buyer?
3: Kim Thorne.
2: Dr. Kim Thorne?
3: Right, Dr. Jules Kim Thorne. Lives on Motley Drive in Burlingame. That's the only red one I know.
2: Great. That's the only red one I need.
4: Mr. Spade, this is utterly unbelievable. And I certainly don't intend to stand here all night discussing the pros and cons of panda bears.
2: All right, Kim Thorne, let's slide over into your field.
4: Meaning what?
2: The sweet young thing at the store. It turned out dirty.
4: The heart attack?
2: The poison attack.
4: Well, suicide, you suppose?
2: What do you suppose?
4: Well, I'm sure I don't know.
2: Look, why don't we hold hands and tell the truth, huh?
4: You'd better run along, Spade. I've had about all of this that I intended.
2: Look, the dead dame was Crystal McCall. Does that mean anything to you?
4: No.
2: The same Crystal McCall who was running around with a hood named Frankie Casella, formerly of New York, now of Havana, by Department of Justice request.
4: This is all very interesting. What has it to do with me?
2: She was riding around in your red convertible this morning, for one thing. That's a hot car, you know. I took a close look at it 2 hours ago and got slugged. I don't know how you score these things, Kim Thorne, but in my book, this calls for a couple of answers.
4: You're right. You're right, it does.
2: Where's the car?
4: It's gone.
2: Who has it?
4: My chauffeur. This is the last straw, I guess. There's no point in covering up for him any longer.
2: Who is he?
4: Lenny Fliegel.
2: Oh, an ex-con, isn't he?
4: Yes. I thought I could straighten him out. He's been missing for 2 days this time. He just took the car and left. I knew he had something to do with that girl in the toy department at Lacey's, so I went there today. I guess I was too late.
2: You think Fliegel killed her?
4: I don't know. Where did you see the car?
2: Near the end of Delaney Street. What's the license number?
4: 49H822.
2: Oh.
4: I'd better report stolen. If you need me to testify, please...
2: Feel free to call. That I will, Dr. Kim Thorne. Bye. What I had in mind, of course, was to call Lieutenant Dundee and have him slap a 24-hour tail on the good doctor, but something intervened. Halfway down the walk to the street, my eye fell on a round plastic object about the size of a nickel lying in the grass. Clearly, the eye of a giant panda. Since two other eyes were obviously watching me through Dr. Kim Thorne's front curtains, I continued gaily on to my cab, drove up a half block, got out, and walked back. Just in time to see Kim Thorne pull away from the curb in his other car heading towards El Camino and points north. Well, this left me free to prowl at will, and 4 matchbooks later, I had found 2 more eyes, a pocket full of panda skin, and a goodly scoop of panda upholstery. The trail led to the garage. It was no wonder his car was stolen. He must have had to leave it on the street all night because there was no room for it in the garage, which had been turned into a kind of panda abattoir, crammed to the rafters with panda bears, all the giant size, too, in various stages of dishabille. Legs, arms, eyes, and innards. A sight to chill the heart of any but the sturdiest private detective, Ruby. But I braced myself and carried on.

0: Homicide, Dundee.
1: This is Sam, Dundee.
0: Sam, where are you calling from?
1: Phone booth and a drive-in on El Camino. Listen, the license number on the red custom job is 49H822. And the guy driving it is Lenny Flegel, an ex-con.
0: Don't talk to me about that car. Larry Healy picked it up tonight going 90 on the Bayshore.
1: Great.
0: Lousy.
1: Why? What happened?
0: Next time I see one of them panda bears, I'm going to spit right in its eye. So Larry pulls the guy down, and first thing he sees is the panda bear with a necktie.
1: What about the dragon lady?
0: She came second. All Larry can think of is the hot panda bear figures they stole it, so he takes it back to the patrol car to return it to the kit.
1: No.
0: Yeah. By the time he got the exhaust smoke out of his eyes, they were gone. Oh, what's that license number again?
1: 49H822.
0: You sure?
1: Positive. I'm looking right at it. Oh, Sam. Dundee.
0: Yeah?
1: We're all at Anderson's Drive-In on El Camino. Put it on the air. Which just shows you how slow I can think, Roby. The red job was staring at me with its big chrome eyes outside the plate glass window. Flegel and the Dragon Lady, bless him, were having a Saturday night blue plate displayed attractively on the tray racks hung from the car doors. I sidled out of the phone booth and through the kitchen, thereby coming up on the car from behind.
2: More coffee, honey?
3: No, we better get going.
2: Plenty of time.
1: Mind if I join you, Flegel?
4: Huh?
1: He reached and I pushed, and instead of his gun, he came up with half a hamburger. It was too harsh a light for the Dragon Lady to operate effectively, and by the time Larry Healy and the prowl car pulled up, they decided to do it the easy way.
5: You all comfy back there?
1: Lovely, Larry. Flegel? Dragon Lady?
3: Shut up.
2: What about the red job? What are you going to do with it?
1: Larry?
5: Oh, impound it till the lawyers are through talking. Sam, you want to go by way of Delaney Street?
1: Yeah.
5: Okay.
2: Why Delaney Street?
1: Larry delivered the panda.
2: Huh?
1: Sure, to the kid, Roby Dozier. We'll have to go and pick it up.
3: Lenny.
2: Yeah.
1: What's it worth, Flegel? $50,000? $100,000?
2: The little kid's got it?
1: Yeah.
2: Oh.
1: Carcello will be disappointed, Flegel. With the tax boys watching both him and Crystal, it looked like a safe way to get some of his dough out of the country to him.
2: Wasn't my idea. I hated him. I did 8 years for him, Spade. I could have killed him.
3: Shut up, Lenny.
2: I don't care anymore. The heck with it. Look, it wasn't me. The guy who's running things for him here is Dr. Kempthorne, but Crystal had the dough. He killed her. He took her to lunch today,
3: Lenny.
2: And he...
1: Go ahead, Lenny. So he poisoned her. Then what?
2: She'd fixed up one of the pandas. He didn't know which. Stuffed it with bills. 80, 100,000. I don't know. Anyway, you'll find the money in the red car under the back seat.
1: Under the seat? What are you talking about? It's in the panda. The kid's got it.
2: Look, why do you think I'm telling you this, you stupid flatfoot? I fixed that thing for Carcello myself after we took the dough out. What kid? It's got a bomb in it.
1: I don't remember much about the ride from then on, Roby. All I could see was a white line unwinding in the headlights. But somehow we got to the end of Delaney Street and around that corner again. Roby! Roby!
3: Over here, in the alley.
1: Roby. Roby, you hurt?
6: No, just resting.
1: Where's the panda?
6: Well, I'm through with pandas, and so is Barney. Next junk money, I'm going to buy him an elephant.
1: What happened?
6: Well, the policeman brought it.
1: Yeah?
6: I started home with it when a car drove up, and a man with gray hair got out.
1: Kempthorne. What then?
6: Same thing. He grabbed it and got in his car and drove off. He's around the corner there playing with it. Go ask him. I don't care anymore.
1: Around the corner? You mean he...

0: Period. End of report.
1: Oh, Sam. What a heart.
0: A highly inconsiderate thing to do to a panda, F. But I'll give him one thing.
1: What, Sam?
0: He had the good grace to park in front of a vacant lot before starting to tear it apart.
1: Oh.
0: And, of course, to coin a phrase, he saved the people some money. And now, if you're a good, efficient girl and run that through your infernal machine, who knows what I'll have in store for you when you're through. No jelly bean, still work is done. Now, scoop, scoop, scoop. Three chimes mean good times on NBC. Friday means another visit to that entertaining eat establishment, Duffy's Tavern. Archie, the manager, and his whimsical friends have cooked up another fresh half hour of laughs and typical Duffy's Tavern madness. And you're all invited. There's also another delightful adventure with Chester A. Riley, played by William Bendix, tonight on The Life of Riley. Keep your dial set to NBC for the very best in radio entertainment.
1: Here it is, Sam.
0: Mm-hmm. All official?
1: Yeah. I like the black ones.
0: Lay off, lay off. Well, you know, favoriting all the black ones. They're my favorites, too, now. Mm. Ah, Master Robot Dozier. Pays well.
1: Sam.
0: Yeah?
1: I hope Roby appreciates you.
0: Oh, he's just a kid. How can he appreciate me?
1: Oh, I appreciate you, Sam.
0: Oh, I appreciate you too, sweetheart. You're so pretty and so efficient.
1: Am I, Sam?
0: And so good about not kidding me all the time for your back salary. Yep. If when I stop and think of you, I got all choked up.
1: Me too. The black one.
0: Come here. Angel?
1: Yes?
0: It's all yours, dear. The rest of the jelly bean. Happy New Year.
1: Oh. Good night.
0: Good night, sweetie.

0: Adventures of Sam Spade are produced, edited, and directed by William Spear. Sam Spade was played by Stephen Dunn. Doreen Tuttle is Effie. Script for tonight's adventure by Harold Swanton. Musical scoring by Lud Gluskin, conducted by Robert Armbruster. Join us again next week, same time, for another adventure with Sam Spade. Enjoy the magnificent Montague, then Duffy's Tavern on NBC.
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3: It's, This Is Your FBI, just starting.
2: Do you know who sponsors that program?
3: Sure I do. It's the Equitable Life Assurance Society. I listened to this Equitable program last week. Heard about the Equitable Society's fact-finding chart for fathers and mothers. 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So naturally, I know that This Is Your FBI is sponsored by the Equitable Society.
2: In about 15 minutes, I'll be back with full information about the Equitable Society's fact-finding chart for fathers and mothers. 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

0: There are passions in crime, just as there are in any other field. And while there are some who go against the trend, most criminals, like most legitimate citizens, follow the current fashion religiously. Some years ago, for instance, if a criminal wanted a quick reputation among his fellows, or if he wanted the biggest possible loot, he planned to rob a bank. In those days, bank robbery was almost a common crime, for banks were poorly protected. But today, all that has changed. Few criminals will undertake the tremendous risk involved in robbing a bank. In 1 6-month period last year, for instance, there were only 21 bank robberies attempted. Thieves have turned to attacking easier targets. That is, most of them have. But despite the overwhelming odds against them, there are still some criminals who believe that they can succeed where so many others have failed, who believe that they are smarter than the law. Tonight's file opens in a small furnished room located in the downtown district of a large western city. Harry Wheeler, a lean, hungry-looking young man, is reading a book when there is a knock at the door.
1: It's open.
2: Hi, Harry.
1: Oh, Frank.
2: It's getting cold out. You got a drink handy?
1: Yeah. Here's a bottle. Help yourself.
2: Thanks. Hey, what are you doing, reading?
1: Yeah.
2: What are you wasting your time with that for?
1: I ain't wasting my time. This is very special reading.
2: Hit me with it.
1: Well, I don't know quite now how to tell you this, Cranky, but for the last couple of months, I ain't been getting no fun out of my job.
2: Hey, what do you want with fun? You get money, don't you?
1: Oh, sure. But in the beginning, every time I cracked the safe, I got a big jolt. Now it's nothing.
2: Hey, that don't make sense.
1: Maybe it don't to you, Cranky, but it does to me. That's what made me go to a psychiatrist.
2: A what?
1: One of them doctors is. Make you talk.
2: You mean like that guy in the picture with Ingrid Bergman?
1: Yeah, that's right.
2: What do you need with one of those guys? You going crazy?
1: No, of course not. I went to him because I needed to get straightened out. I did. That's why I'm not doing any more jobs.
2: What about tomorrow?
1: You and Rip have to get another guy.
2: Now, look, Harry, we got...
1: My mind's made up.
2: But what about tomorrow?
1: The doc says I should never been a thief in the first place.
2: What does he want you to do, get a job in a grocery store?
1: No, he thinks I ought to get away from the city. So I'm gonna.
2: You're gonna what?
1: I'm gonna take his advice and get me chicken farm.
2: Now, look, Harry, the job is all set for tomorrow. Where is Rip gonna get another guy that quick? The job has got to be done on a holiday when the bank is closed. You know that?
1: Frankie, I made up my mind. No more jobs.

0: Nora.
1: Yeah, Rick.
0: Fix me another drink, will you? Here's my glass.
1: Rick.
0: What is it?
1: You know what I saw downtown today?
0: What?
1: The most beautiful gabardine suit with a long skirt and those narrow shoulders. You'd love it on me.
0: All right, you just got a new dress and two new hats.
1: Yeah, but this suit's a bargain.
0: How much?
1: $300.
0: Wait till after the job tomorrow.
1: Then will you get it for me?
0: I don't know yet. Answer that, will you?
1: Sure. Just a minute.
2: Hiya, Nora.
1: Hello, Francis. Come on in.
2: Rip, we got trouble.
0: What kind of trouble?
2: Harry is pulling out of the job.
0: What? When did that happen?
2: Just now. I just left him.
0: What's the matter with him? He want a bigger cut?
2: Nah, he went to some doctor, and the guy told him he shouldn't do no more jobs.
0: What kind of a doctor is that?
2: I don't know. He told me, but I don't remember.
0: I better go talk to him.
2: Talk won't do no good, Rip. He says he's finished.
0: All right, don't get excited.
2: Don't we have to do the job tomorrow?
0: We'll do it tomorrow. And we'll do it with Harry.
2: But I'm telling you, Rip, talk will do no good with him. His mind is...
0: Wait a minute. Nora.
1: Yeah?
0: You want to get that gabardine suit?
1: Oh, honey.
0: Not so fast. First, you got a job to do.
1: What kind of a job?
0: Harry Wheeler's always been a little strong for you, hasn't he?
1: I think Harry likes me.
0: Don't con me, honey. This is important.
1: So he has a yen for me. It's not my fault.
0: I'm not blaming you. I just want you to throw some charm at Harry.
2: That's all. Maybe. I think maybe she can do it.
0: I know she can.
1: Do what? What are you two talking about?
0: Nora, Harry wants to pull out of the job tomorrow.
1: Huh?
0: You get him to go along with us, and you got your suit.
1: Honey, you just made a deal.
3: Two days later, in the local FBI field office, Special Agent Jim Taylor is seated at his desk when Agent Don Brooks approaches.
4: Hello, Don.
5: Hello, Jim.
4: Oh, when did you come back to work?
5: I checked in this morning.
4: Uh-huh. How do you feel?
5: Oh, I'll be all right. I was 3 weeks in the hospital, straightening out fine.
4: Yeah, you look great. What are you working on?
5: Well, the boss asked me to work with you on that bank job that was pulled yesterday.
4: I'm glad he did. It's a tough one.
5: Oh, what's the story?
4: Well, the robbers, whoever they were, rented the store next to the bank a month ago. Then they dug a tunnel from the store under the bank and into the bank's basement.
5: Well, how come they didn't set off the alarm?
4: The trap wires don't run underneath the vault, and I guess they knew it.
5: You think they might have had some inside help?
4: No, I kind of doubt that, Don. After all, if they'd had inside help, they probably wouldn't have had to rent the store and dig the tunnel.
5: Yeah, that's true. How much did they get?
4: About $55,000.
5: All of it in cash?
4: Yes, they didn't touch any of the bonds that were in the vault.
5: Once they got inside, of course, they turned off the alarm.
4: That's right. Then they had an expert who blew that safe. I was down there this morning, and whoever did that job really knew what he was doing.
5: Mm. Now, what time was the job done?
4: During the day, according to the clock on the vault, it was blown at 11:14.
5: How come there wasn't anybody in the bank at that time in the morning?
4: It's closed, remember? The mayor declared a holiday yesterday because it was the city's 100th birthday.
5: Oh, yeah, I remember.
4: Whoever planned this job planned it to happen just as the parade was passing the bank. I spoke to some people who were standing in front of the bank. They didn't hear a thing.
5: Well, how did they get away?
4: Well, imagine they came back through the tunnel and out of the store. After that, they could melt into the crowd, isn't it?
5: Mm. Any fingerprints on the vault?
4: Not only no fingerprints, but not a single clue anyplace.
5: Who rented the store?
4: The man who gave his name is William Adams. He paid cash for the first 2 months' rent.
5: I guess William Adams is not available.
4: Correct. He gave the landlord a fake address, which probably isn't his right name, either.
5: Any description on it?
4: No. The renting agent couldn't remember much about him.
5: You were right when you said this was a tough one, Jim. What do you think we ought to do for a start?
4: Well, Don, I think the best thing to do is get out the file of known bank robbers and take their pictures out of that renting agent. If he recognizes any of them as Adams, we start to look for him.
5: And if he doesn't?
4: Well, if he doesn't, we'll try somewhere else. But for now, let's get those pictures and go to work.
0: Okay, hold it a minute.
2: Hello, Rip.
0: Hello, Frankie. Come on in.
2: Hey, the job went okay, huh?
0: Yeah, of course. I told you there wouldn't be trouble.
2: Where's the dough?
0: I rented a safe deposit box. Put it in there this morning.
2: At the bank?
0: Sure, it's safe in there. When we get ready to blow, we take it out.
2: Hmm? When do you think you want to be moving?
0: Oh, I don't know. A week, 10 days, then we go back east, do another job. It's all cased up.
2: Yeah? What kind of a job?
0: Same thing. A job.
2: Oh. Hey, who do we get to fill in for Harry?
0: We don't need anybody. He'll be there.
2: But he told me he was going to take the move from this job and pay for that chicken farm.
0: How can he pay for the farm if he ain't got the dough?
2: Well, his end will be more than the farm cost.
0: I'm not giving him a dime.
2: Oh, now, Rip, what'll that prove? Then he'll only get sore and never do another job.
0: Yes, he will. He'll be back.
2: What's going to make him?
0: Nora.
2: Oh.
0: After we went to the bank this morning, I sent her down to see Harry. He's going to throw some charm on him.
2: And make him stay with us?
0: That's the idea. Then, with Harry, all we got to do is four or five more jobs like this. We can all quit with plenty of money in the bank.
4: Don?
5: Yes, Jim?
4: While you were out, we got a break. Here, take a look at this picture.
5: Well?
4: The blow-up of a section of yesterday's parade. The newspaper photographer who took it just brought it in. Take a look at that background. See the bank?
5: Mm-hmm.
4: And the store next to the bank?
5: Hey, there are three men coming out of that store.
4: That's right. Here, take a look at this through this glass here, the funnel they're carrying.
5: Yeah, it must be the money.
4: Mm-hmm. Unfortunately, only one face shows up in the picture. He's been identified, though, as a thief named Joe Stewart.
5: Well, what are these other pictures?
4: Oh, well, those are a gallery of everyone who was ever arrested with Stewart.
5: Mm-hmm. They ought to come in handy. Mm-hmm. Say, did you notice the suit on the one who's holding the door open for the other two? Well, the one whose back is turned to the camera?
4: Yeah. That's a pretty loud stripe to show up so clearly in a picture taken at that distance.
5: Yeah. Who took the picture, Jim?
4: One of the regular photographers in the morning dispatch. He just went up to the second floor of a building to get a better angle on the parade.
5: Has it appeared in the paper?
4: Mm-hmm.
5: Oh, too bad.
4: Well, you mean because it'll warn the bandits that we know who they are?
5: Uh-huh. They'll really go under.
4: By the same token, we also have a whole city full of helpers now. If anybody sees this man anyplace, they'll call the police.
5: That's true.
4: And if they stayed in town thinking they had done a perfect job, they'll have a tough time getting transportation out.
5: Mm.
4: Every bus line, railroad station, and airline ticket counter has been alerted.
5: Good. Well, what do you think we ought to do now, Jim?
4: First thing to do is find Joe Stewart. Let's take another look for his record and see if we can get a lead.

0: Easy.
1: Take it easy.
2: Oh, Rip.
0: What's the matter with you?
2: I'm glad you're still here.
0: Why?
2: Don't you know what happened?
0: What are you talking about?
2: You ain't seen the paper yet.
0: No, they got a story about the job?
2: A story, nothing. They got your picture.
0: What?
2: Yeah.
0: Let me see that paper.
2: Yeah.
0: That's the three of them.
2: Yeah. But your face is the only one that shows. You're the one who takes the rap.
0: How do you like that?
2: Yeah. What do we do now?
0: We can't blow town. They'll be looking for me on the rocks.
2: Well, we can't stay here, Rip. One of these bellboys or somebody will turn you in for sure.
0: Yeah. It's true. You take it, Frankie.
2: Okay. Hello?
3: Hello, Frankie. This is Nora.
2: Oh. It's Nora, Joe.
0: Let me talk to her.
2: Yeah.
0: Nora?
3: Yeah?
0: You still with Harry?
3: Uh-huh.
0: You better get back here right away.
3: I can't, Joe.
0: Why not?
3: Harry don't want me to.
0: That's all off now.
3: But you asked me to talk him out of buying that chicken farm.
0: I know I did.
3: Well, I did what you asked me to do. He's not going to buy the farm.
0: I don't care about the farm now. Get up here as fast as you can. We got to make a quick move.
3: You mean because your picture was in the paper?
0: Have you seen it, huh?
3: Yeah.
0: But then get back here. We got to go under.
3: Joe.
0: What?
3: You'll have to go by yourself.
0: What do you mean?
3: Well, instead of buying the chicken farm, Harry's going to Florida. And I just promised him that I'm going with him. Goodbye.
0: Hello? Hello? Hello?
2: What's the matter, Rip?
0: Nora and Harry. They're double-crossing us, Frankie. They're going to go to Florida together.
2: What do you lose? Just another stupid dame.
0: Just another stupid dame, huh? That stupid dame happens to have the other key to my safe deposit box.
2: What?
0: And all our dough is in that box.

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Now let's bring this question of security closer to home. A year ago on this program, the Equitable Life Assurance Society offered a special fact-finding chart for fathers and mothers. The response was overwhelming. Thousands of charts were

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1: Hold on a bit, Mr. Keating. Just what are these critical years?
0: The years before your youngest child finishes high school. 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
1: You saw me, Mr. Keating. 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
0: You can't buy them, Tom. 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
1: That's EQUITABLE.
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0: tonight's case from the files of your FBI graphically proves one important point about the alleged loyalties of one criminal for another. It proves that these loyalties are entirely legendary. The criminal who pursues his livelihood outside the common decencies does not have any loyalty nor anything else that is not for sale. He may hire his talent, his mind, or his muscle, but only for the money, never for anything else. By the very nature of his chosen career, sentimentality to the point of loyalty would be a liability. Because while it is true that a criminal may plan his every action, there is no way of his foretelling one important thing, and that is, who is going to double-cross him next. The only more important element in his plans is, who can I double-cross next myself? Tonight's file continues in the hotel apartment of Joe Stewart. He's seated in an upholstered easy chair, running his fingers nervously through his hair.
1: How could she do this? I spent every dime I had on her.
2: I know.
1: Why would she want to leave a guy like me for a moke's like Harry?
2: Yeah, the dirty crooks have probably emptied that safety deposit box by now.
1: Well, even if they have, they're not going to swing with my dough.
2: They rip.
1: What?
2: How come you give Nora one of the keys to the box?
1: In case I get into a jam and I couldn't go get the dough myself. I never figured she'd double-cross me.
2: Well, we still got to get out of here.
1: How can we move without dough? You carrying anything?
2: Yeah, about a yard.
1: I got 200.
3: Hey, Rip, I know where we can go.
1: Where?
3: Out to Harry's chicken farm.
1: You know where it is?
3: Yeah.
1: Okay, let's pack and blow out the back way.
4: Don, here I am.
5: Oh, fine, Jim.
4: Clerk at this hotel recognized Stewart's picture and called the office. That's where I left that note for you.
5: Uh-huh. Is Stewart living here?
4: He was, but by the time the clerk called, Stewart had already sneaked out of his room. We didn't miss him by much, though. I found a cigar butt in one of the ashtrays. It was still warm.
5: And he leaves it all on where he might have gone?
4: The manager gave me this list.
5: Oh, what is it?
4: The list of the phone calls Stewart made for the past 2 weeks.
5: Well, that might give us a lead. Mm-hmm. Was there anything at all left in Stewart's apartment?
4: No, he cleaned it out pretty well. The only thing in the place were these two library books.
5: Oh, what are they?
4: How to raise chickens, and this other one is those golden eggs.
5: What was Stewart doing with books like that?
4: I don't know, but it kind of ties into something I picked up at the switchboard.
5: Oh, what was that?
4: Operator told me she cut into Stewart's last phone call by mistake and heard some woman mention a chicken farm.
5: Was that all she heard?
4: Yeah. You know, maybe Stewart is using that farm as a hideout.
5: Could be. Were the library books taken out in his name?
4: I don't know. There's no card in either one of them.
5: I don't suppose we can check with anyone from the library at this hour.
4: No, I tried from the phone up in Stewart's room. There won't be anyone there until 9 in the morning.
5: And by that time, Stewart can be wherever he's headed for.
4: Well, John, the only thing we can do now is go back to the office and start checking these phone numbers.
5: Yeah.
4: If they don't give us anything, we'll check with the library first thing in the morning.

0: Frankie, get up!
1: Oh.
0: Come on, get up.
1: Okay. You're all

0: Rest,
1: huh? I haven't been to bed yet.
0: Why not?
1: Those chickens, they drive you daffy.
0: I kind of like them.
1: Are you kidding? Look, I've been thinking how we can get our dough.
0: In the safe deposit box?
1: Yeah. I remember that when Nora called me yesterday afternoon, I looked at my watch. It was exactly 4:50.
0: Well?
1: Banks close at 3 o'clock. That means they couldn't have gotten the dough yesterday.
0: Hey, that's right.
1: Nora will go to the bank as soon as it opens this morning.
0: What did you say?
1: I said Nora will go to the bank as soon as it opens this morning.
0: Oh.
1: Now, I want you to get dressed and meet her.
0: Huh?
1: Will you get dressed and get out of here?

0: Yes, dear.
1: What time's the plane leave?
2: Well, let's see. 1 hour and 12 minutes.
1: We got plenty of time.
2: Oh, sure. It won't take us 10 minutes to get the money once we get to the bank. We'll have this cab wait for it.
1: Happy?
2: Gosh, yes.
1: Will you miss that doctor?
2: I should say not. You're just what the doctor ordered.
1: Oh, Harry, that's sweet.
2: Do we go much farther?
1: No, the bank's right ahead.
2: Well, it ought to be open by this time.
1: Sure. That's the building driver on the right-hand side. Come on in with me, honey.
2: Here, now, let me help you out.
1: Oh, thank you.
3: Hello, Nora.
1: Frankie.
2: What are you doing here?
3: Joe sent me. I'll wait for you.
1: Where is Joe?
3: You'll find out. Let's go in and get that dough first. Don't rumble. This gun in my pocket might go off.

0: Okay, I just got back here myself.
1: Who's this Harry Wheeler who lives here, Jim?
0: I don't know, but he's the one who took those books out of the library.
1: Oh, I see.
0: I came over here right from the library, but Wheeler was gone. Landlady said she didn't know when he was coming back.
1: Oh, well, that's why you wanted this search warrant.
0: That's right. Let's go in and take a look around his room.
1: Okay.
0: Go ahead, Don. Wheeler's room is on the ground floor. It's first door down there on your right.
1: This one, Jim?
0: Yeah. Yeah, that's it. Number 3.
1: Have you got the key?
0: Yeah, right here. Go ahead.
1: Right. Well, not much to search in here.
0: It doesn't look that way.
1: Jim, how does this Harry Wheeler fit in anyway?
0: I don't know, Don. This is the only lead we've got right now.
1: I see. Hey, Jim. I think I found something.
0: What is it?
1: It's a lease on a poultry farm.
0: Well, looks like we came to the right place.
1: Well, this still doesn't hook Wheeler into the bank job, though. All it proves is that there's some connection between Wheeler and Stewart.
0: Don, come here.
1: Huh? What is it, Jim?
0: Look in this closet. I think this is all the proof we need.

0: Who's that?
1: It's me, Joe. I got company with me.
0: Did you nail him?
1: Yeah, I got him all right. Here's the dough.
2: Joe, honey.
0: Shut up. Frankie, what'd you bring him back here for?
1: What else could I do? Knock him off in the bank?
3: He brought us here against our will. Roy and me wanted to go away.
2: That's not so.
0: Huh?
2: I didn't want to go away with you at all.
0: Laura.
2: You got me into this, Joe. You made me force my attentions on him. I did it all for you.
1: Joe, she's breaking my heart.
2: You stay out of this. Joe, honey, I was only doing like you asked me to do.
0: Frankie, let's get out of here.
2: Joe.
0: Come on, Frankie.
1: Right.
4: There we are, Stuart.
0: What?
4: Who is that? Don. See if any of them are loaded.
1: Right.
0: Cops, huh?
4: Special agents of the FBI.
0: Frankie, you let them tail you here.
4: We didn't have to. We found the lease to this place in Wheeler's room. We also found the suit that he wore when you three did the bank job.
2: That suit with the loud stripes?
4: That's right. The next suit for all of you will have stripes, too. Now, come on, let's get back to town.

secured, was sentenced to 25 years. His confederate, Frankie, 20 years. Harry and the girl, 15 years each, on charges of bank robbery. And thus, because of careful investigation and the determination to follow every clue to its logical conclusion, your FBI was able to check the careers of four criminals and also was able to return the stolen money. Stolen money that formed part of an aggregate total of more than $36 million, which was returned to you, the citizens of America, after it had been stolen. That, too, is part of the protection which you receive from your local law enforcement agencies and from your FBI.

0: just a moment, we will tell you about next week's exciting case from the official files of your FBI. Now, for a moment, let's get back to the Equitable Society's fact-finding chart for fathers and mothers.
1: I've been looking over that chart, Mr. Keating. 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
0: Well, Tom, the man who'll see that you get one of these fact-finding charts is your Equitable Society representative. 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
2: Next week, we will dramatize another story from the files of the Federal Bureau of Investigation. The dramatic story of a cunning killer's attempt to outwit the law. Its subject, extortion. Its title, The Unwilling Hostess.
0: The incidents used in tonight's Equitable Life Assurance Society's broadcast are adapted from the files of the Federal Bureau of Investigation. However, all names used are fictitious, and any similarity thereof to the names of persons living or dead is accidental. Tonight, the music was composed and conducted by Frederick Steiner. The author was Jerry Lewis. Your narrator was William Woodson, and Special Agent Taylor was played by Stacey Harris. This Is Your FBI is a Jerry Devine production. This is Larry Keating speaking for the Equitable Life Assurance Society of the United States and the Equitable Society's representative in your community. And inviting you to tune in again next week at this same time when the Equitable Life Assurance Society will bring you another thrilling story from the files of the Federal Bureau of Investigation. The Unwilling Hostess on This Is Your FBI.
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0: Good evening, friends of the creaking door. This is your host inviting you into the inner sanctum once again. Come in. You're early tonight. The coroner hasn't arrived yet. But it's all right. The corpse is here. Yes, that's him over there in the corner. The slightly decapitated gentleman sitting with his head in his hands. All right, friends. Let's gather round and meet that grim reaper, Mr. Macabre. No. Don't try to run away. Lie perfectly still. If you race with Mr. Macabre, you're liable to end up in a dead heat. From the living room of a small house that has seen better days, a single light shines in the early evening. Inside, Grace Denning waits alone for her father to come home. Anxiously lighting one cigarette from the other, she paces the floor until at last she hears his footsteps on the porch stairs.
1: Father? Is that you, Father?
2: Yes, dear. Were you worried about me?
1: Well, you're never this late for dinner. I thought something might have happened to you. You weren't down at the river again, were you, Father?
2: No.
1: Well, where were you?
2: Just downtown. I stopped off for a minute. Grace, why are you staring at me?
1: You look so strange, so frightened.
2: Well, I should be frightened. You know what it's like to live without money week after week, waiting, hoping for a break that never comes.
1: Well, don't worry, darling. Your luck will change.
2: I'm not worried anymore.
1: You got the loan?
2: Yes.
1: From the bank?
2: No. From Dr. Tarleton.
1: Dr. Tarleton? He wouldn't lend you any money. He wouldn't lift a finger to help you.
2: Why not? He's an old friend of mine, isn't he?
1: Well, I wouldn't call him a friend. Not after the way he's treated you all these years. He still hasn't forgiven you for taking Mother away from him.
2: Don't be a fool.
1: Well, he hasn't. He's still in love with her. He told me so. At the funeral.
2: Well, what difference does it make? I've got the money, haven't I?
1: But how did you get it?
2: I told you he lent it to me.
1: Why did he lend you that money?
2: Because I gave him something in return.
1: What?
2: I sold him my brain.
1: What do you mean, Father?
2: I willed it to him in return for the loan.
1: Your brain?
2: Yes. He said it would be of value to him in his experiments. He said the medical school was making a study of men with artistic talents.
1: But you haven't painted for years.
2: Well, Dr. Tarleton didn't really want my brain, Grace. Can't you see? It was just an excuse to torment me.
1: Well, you're not going through with it. I won't let you.
2: You'll have to, Grace. I've gotten the money.
1: Then you'll give it back. I won't let you take it.
2: Here, what are you doing?
1: Holding him up to return that money.
2: Put that phone down.
1: Father, let go. Drive you out of your mind if you accept this loan. Now, let me speak to him.
3: Dr. Tarleton's office. Miss Henry speaking.
1: Hello. Oh, Miss Henry. Is Dr. Tarleton there?
3: Why, who's calling, please?
1: This is Miss Denning, George Denning's daughter. Would you ask the doctor to come to the phone, please?
3: I'm afraid I can't, Miss Denning. Dr. Tarleton is dead.
1: Miss Henry, I hope you don't mind my coming over here, asking you all these questions, but you see, Dr. Tarleton was an old friend of the family's, and I'm rather anxious to know the circumstances.
4: I understand, Miss Denning. Dr. Tarleton often spoke of you and your mother.
1: When did he die, Miss Henry?
4: This afternoon, about 5 o'clock. We can't be sure of the exact time. Nobody was with him when he died.
1: Nobody?
4: As far as we know. I was out of the office on an errand when it happened, and when I got back, he was dead.
1: But what happened to him? I mean, it was all so sudden. Did he have a heart attack or something?
4: Well, he was subject to dizzy spells, Miss Denning. He probably had one this afternoon.
1: Oh, I see.
4: But I'm not sure that's what caused the accident.
1: Accident?
4: Yes, he fell against the instrument cabinet in his office and broke the glass. The edge of it cut an artery in his neck, and he died before anyone could reach him.
1: How awful. Well, what makes you think it wasn't an accident?
4: I don't know. I just have a feeling it might have been murder.
1: Why? Was anybody with Dr. Tarleton when you left this afternoon?
4: Yes, a man by the name of McCobb.
1: Who?
4: Mr. McCobb. I don't know his first name or anything about him, but the police are investigating him right now.
1: And there wasn't anybody else this afternoon?
4: Not that I know of.
1: Are you sure? Didn't Dr. Tarleton have an appointment with a man who was interested in some sort of brain experiment?
4: What's that?
1: An elderly gentleman, tall, with gray hair and a long, thin face.
4: Why, Miss Denning? That was Mr. McCobb.
2: Where have you been, Grace?
1: Oh, just out for a walk.
2: Now, don't lie to me. Where have you been? Over to Dr. Tarleton's office.
1: Yes?
2: Yeah, well, what for? I told you not to meddle in my business. Tarleton's dead, and my bargain with him is automatically canceled.
1: Is that the agreement you made with him, Father?
2: My agreement with Dr. Tarleton doesn't matter anymore.
1: It doesn't to me, Father, but it might to the police. If they find a copy of that agreement.
2: What are you driving at?
1: Don't you think they'll find out Tarleton's death wasn't an accident?
2: Good heavens, Grace, you don't think I killed him, do you? You don't think I murdered a man for the sake of a few $100s?
1: What did you do? You were in his office at 5 o'clock this afternoon, weren't you?
2: Who told you that?
1: What difference does it make? Miss Henry knows you were there. She told me all about it.
2: I didn't speak to Miss Henry.
1: Mr. McCobb did. Oh, for heaven's sakes, Father, don't you think the police will see through a trick like that? They're out looking for you right now.
2: Well, confound it, Grace. I didn't kill Dr. Tarleton. And I never heard of Mr. McCobb. Now, let's not talk about him.
1: All right, Father. You want to bluff it through? I can't stop you. Only I wish that you...
2: Just a minute. I'll get that.
1: No, let me. It may be the police. Hello?
5: Hello, Miss Denning?
1: Yes?
5: I've got to see you right away. I have something to tell you about the murder of Dr. Tarleton.
1: What do you mean?
5: I can't talk to you over the phone, but if you'll come down to 54 Palmer Street right away, I'll tell you all about it.
1: But
5: come alone, Miss Denning. And come quickly.
1: Just a moment. You haven't told me who you are.
5: Oh, I'm sorry. The name is Mr. McCobb.
6: Coming. Yes, what do you want?
1: Why, I'm Miss Denning. Weren't you expecting me?
6: I never expect anybody around here, especially at this time of night. What did you ring the bell for?
1: Well, I was supposed to meet somebody here.
6: Are you sure you got the right address? This is the University Medical School, the autopsy lab. We're closed up for the night.
1: That's strange. I was sure he said 54 Palmer Street.
6: Who was this? One of the students?
1: No, a friend of mine.
6: Well, it's a funny place to be meeting a friend of yours, but if he said he'd be here, well, maybe you better come in.
1: Well, I...
6: Come on, I don't mind you waiting on the inside. Sure. Yeah, I'm always glad to have a little company around. A place like this kind of gets under your skin.
1: What do you mean?
6: Ain't you never been to a medical school before?
1: No, I...
6: Well, there ain't nothing to be afraid of, lady, but it's just like being in a morgue with them dead ones around, especially tonight.
1: Why tonight?
6: And didn't you read in the papers what happened? Didn't you see where that doctor got killed under mysterious circumstances?
1: Dr. Tarleton?
6: Yeah, that's the one.
1: You knew Dr. Tarleton?
6: Well, sure I knew him. He used to teach down here. Anatomy.
1: Oh, I didn't know that. Maybe that's why I was told to come here.
6: Because of Dr. Tarleton? You know something about his death?
1: No, but the man I'm supposed to meet here does. Have you ever heard of a Mr. McCobb?
6: McCobb? Are you waiting for Mr. McCobb?
1: Yes. Do you know him?
6: Who sent you here?
1: He did. He called me up on the phone and told me he wanted to speak to me about Dr. Tarleton's death.
6: Mr. McCobb said that?
1: Yes.
6: You better come with me, lady.
1: What's wrong?
6: I didn't say there was anything wrong. I just want you to come with me. I gotta know if you're telling me the truth.
1: Where are you taking me?
6: Don't worry, it ain't far. Right in here. Come on.
1: But stop pulling me, will you? Where are we?
6: Where do you think? In the lab.
1: Why did you bring me here?
6: Didn't you say you had to see Mr. McCobb?
1: Yes, but...
6: Well, this is where he is. Right in that canvas bag.
1: It's a body.
6: Of course it's a body. And they give them all names. The students, I mean.
1: Oh, no.
6: This one is Mr. McCobb. That's what I want to know. Who put you up to this? Who told you to come over here and tell me he was alive?
1: Nobody.
6: Don't lie to me. Every one of them students know I'm scared of Mr. McCobb. They've been playing tricks on me ever since I got
1: here.
6: Let
1: me go.
6: Not until I make sure he's in that bag.
1: What are you doing?
6: Opening it up.
1: No!
6: Look. It's not Mr. McCobb.
1: What?
6: It's Dr. Talton.
1: Are you sure it's Dr. Talton?
6: Can't you see it is?
1: I'm going to call the police.
6: Now, wait a minute. You're not going to call anybody till you tell me why you came here.
1: I told you.
6: You told me a lie. You knew Dr. Talton was in this bag. You brought him here.
1: Don't be a fool.
6: Well, then who did? Who put you up to this? One of them students?
1: No.
6: They must have, or you wouldn't have told me that story about Mr. McCobb. Where is he? What have they done with him?
1: Nothing. I didn't have anything to do with it.
6: You mean you're not playing a trick on me?
1: Of course not.
6: And it's true. It was Mr. McCobb.
1: What?
6: He's the one who killed Dr. Talton. He's the one who put him in that bag.
1: What are you talking about? You're insane.
6: Insane, am I? You don't know about Mr. McCobb. You don't know where he came from.
1: What do you mean?
6: His body, Miss Denning. They brought it from the state penitentiary. He was a murderer.
1: Stop it! Stop it!
6: No, I can't stop it. Don't you understand? We've got to find him and bring him back before it happens again. There's the phone. Hello?
5: Hello. Is Miss Denning there, please?
6: Just a minute. It's for you, Miss Denning.
1: That call?
6: Yes, here, answer it.
1: Oh. Hello?
5: Hello, Miss Denning?
1: Yes?
5: Tell your father not to worry about the murder. Dr. Talton was killed by a woman. A woman who lives at 9 River Road.
1: How do you know? Who is this?
5: Don't you recognize my voice? I'm Mr. McCobb.
1: That's the house, Father. 9 River Road.
7: Grace, you're not going in there.
1: I've got to, Father. I've got to know who this woman is.
7: Well, then I'm going with you.
1: No, no. Please. You stay here. It may be some sort of a trap to find out where you are. I'm better off alone.
7: Well, careful, Grace. Please be careful. If this woman is a murderess...
1: Now, don't worry, Father. Just stay in the car, and I'll call you if I need you.
7: Well, all right, dear. I'll be right here.
4: Come in, Miss Denning.
1: Miss Henry.
4: Yes, Dr. Talton's nurse.
1: Good heavens. How did you know I was at the door?
4: I saw your car drive up. Come in, won't you? Quick, Miss Denning, come in. I've got to talk to you.
1: What's the matter?
4: Shh. I'll tell you in a minute. Just let me close the door. There. That's better. Now I can speak freely.
1: You act as though you were expecting me, Miss Henry.
4: I was.
1: That's strange. Nobody knew I was coming.
4: Oh, but you're wrong. I had a message saying you were.
1: A message? From whom?
4: Well, he wouldn't give me his name over the phone, but I had a feeling it was Mr. McCobb. Remember? He's the man I told you about at the office, the one the police are looking for.
1: He called you on the phone?
4: About 10 minutes ago.
1: What did he say?
4: Well, he didn't want to talk very much, but he said you were coming over to see me about Dr. Talton's death. He said you suspected me of committing the murder.
1: What do you mean?
4: Do you, Miss Denning?
1: Why, no. I have no reason to suspect you. What made you think I did?
4: Just the fact that he said so. And the way you're looking at me right now. How did you find out about the letter opener, Miss Denning?
1: What letter opener?
4: The one that's missing from Dr. Tarleton's desk. Who told you about it?
1: Why, nobody. I didn't know it was missing until you just mentioned it.
4: Then why did you come here?
1: Because Mr. McCobb...
4: Don't blame it on him. He never saw that letter opener.
1: Well, neither did I. I don't even understand what connection it has.
4: Don't you, Miss Denning? Why would a letter opener be taken from Dr. Tarleton's desk unless it had been used to commit the murder?
1: You mean Dr. Tarleton was stabbed to death?
4: He might have been. The murderer could have stabbed him first and broken the instrument cabinet later to make it look like an accident. Only that isn't the way it happened.
1: How do you know?
4: I know because that letter opener isn't really missing. It's just been mislaid somewhere. And if I had a chance to search the office, I'd probably find it.
1: Why don't you search the office now, Miss Henry?
4: I will, if you'll come with me.
1: All right. I'll come with you.
4: Good. I felt rather peculiar about going down there alone, but if you're with me...
1: Miss Denning!
4: The matter?
1: Behind you, look. At the back window.
4: What?
1: I don't see anything.
4: It was there, I tell you. It was there a moment ago.
1: What?
4: A face peering in through the window. It's macabre. That's funny. There doesn't seem to be anyone out back here.
1: It must have been your imagination.
4: No, I saw it. I tell you, there was something...
1: Wait.
4: What is it?
1: Thought I heard something move behind the garage.
4: Quick, let's go in there. We can look through the back window without being seen.
1: We must make a sound.
4: Here, hold on to my arm.
1: I can't see a thing, Miss Henry. Who's there?
7: Don't be afraid, Miss Denny. It's me.
1: Who are you?
7: Mr. Crane, don't you remember? The night watchman from the medical school.
1: What are you doing here?
7: I'm looking for Mr. McCobb. He's around here somewhere. I just saw him.
1: Where?
7: Out in the field, behind the garage.
4: I don't see anyone out here.
7: You're not looking in the right place. Come with me. I'll show him to you.
1: No, don't. Don't go with him, Miss Henry.
7: Why not? It may take two of us to bring him back. He might not want to come with me.
1: Please, will you leave us alone, Mr. Crane? Go back to your job. Let the police find Mr. McCobb.
4: No, wait. He might know where Mr. McCobb really is.
7: Of course I know. I just told you he was down there in the field.
4: Then you go find him, Mr. Crane, and wait for me. I'll be there in a minute.
7: All right. But don't leave me out there alone with him too long.
1: For heaven's sake, Miss Henry, don't you know that man's crazy?
4: Crazy or not, I've got to know what he's up to. Here, take the key to Dr. Tarleton's office and go down there right away.
1: Aren't you coming with me?
4: Not until I find out about Mr. McCobb. Don't worry, Miss Denning. I'll meet you at the doctor's office in a few minutes.
1: Are you sure you'll be all right?
4: Of course. Go ahead.
1: All right. I'll see you later.
7: Mr. McCobb! Mr. McCobb!
4: Oh, Mr. Crane, where are you? Why don't you answer me? Dear, who's on that path?
1: Oh, no, don't. The letter opener. The same letter opener. Father, aren't you in the car, Father? Where are you?
7: It's all right, Grace. I'm here.
1: Oh, where?
7: Right here in the doorway. Why did you think I'd left you?
1: I didn't know where you were. Why didn't you wait for me in the car?
7: Oh, I don't know. I just got tired sitting there. Besides, I thought I heard some voices back in the house. Is anything wrong?
1: No. At least I don't think so. I'll know better after we get to Dr. Tarleton's office.
7: What are you going down there for?
1: A letter opener, Father. I've got to find out if it's really missing.
7: Oh, Grace, will you stop butting into other people's business?
1: But this is our business. Don't you understand? Are you coming with me? Or shall I go alone?
7: No, dear. I'll go with you.
1: Wait right here, Father. Just outside the door. Let me know if anybody comes down the hall. Even Miss Henry.
7: All right, but hurry.
1: I'll be as quick as I can. Oh. I should have turned on the light before I closed that door. Now, where on earth is that light switch? Oh. What's the matter with this thing? Yeah, it doesn't work.
8: No. No, it doesn't, Grace.
1: Who said that?
8: I did. Don't you recognize my voice?
1: No. Where are you?
8: Over here. Sitting at my desk.
1: Tarleton.
8: Yes.
1: You're alive.
8: No, my dear. I'm just living on borrowed time for a while. Just long enough to tell the police who murdered me.
1: It's a trick. You're not really dead.
8: No. You shouldn't have come back here to return that letter opener. That was the trap we set for you. Only we never dreamed you'd kill Miss Henry.
1: You fool! Who are you?
8: Dr. Carlton, dear. The man who was foolish enough to leave you half his estate because of your mother. You're a murderess, Miss Denning.
1: Be quiet! Be quiet or I'll kill you!
8: You can't kill me, Grace. You've done it already.
1: Now do it again! I'll do it right this time, the way I killed Miss Henry!
8: Here, put that letter opener down.
1: No! Let me go! Let me go!
8: Grab her, Gus. I've got her hands.
1: No, don't touch her.
8: It's all right, Miss Denning. We won't frighten you anymore. We've got all the evidence we need now.
1: You're a detective.
8: You guessed it.
1: The dead man. The one you had propped up in the chair. Who was that?
8: Don't you know? That was Mr. McCobb.